0: line, and our offensive line is the strong suit of this team. And you know, the thing of it is that they're being coached by really good position guys too. I got Delvin Johnson, who played for the Washington Redskins, and Raekwon Thompson, who played at Marshall and played at Tulsa. So, I mean, their position coaches are amazing. And then you flip over to the other side on the offensive line, and I brought in Jeremy Harrison, who played at Shepherd, and he was a head football coach. So, he gets it. I mean, and then, you know, when you look at the ultimate scheme of things, Derek Stott's running the whole defense, and I've got guys on offense helping me. So, I mean, I think we've got good coaches to help these kids, but we can't do it without guys that want to get in that offseason program that we had going this year and put up the numbers they did. I mean, like guys that get overshadowed are like Elijah Mason, who's playing right there in the nose tackle position, and he's doing exactly what Aaron Clark did, who plays at Appalachian State right now, and he's in that weight room, and he's the strongest kid on our team, and he's like, you know, we do 1,000-pound club, but he's 1,300-pound club, and he's only a sophomore. So, you know, when guys like that buy into your weight room and they're working hard in the off season and they get strong and they love the game of football, it's real easy to coach.
1: Couple more questions with South Charleston head coach Donnie Mays. And you mentioned Tramell Musgrove a little bit earlier. I think without question, one of the top recruits in the state of West Virginia for the class of 2029. He's working at receiver. He can play some quarterback. Obviously, he's probably going to profile as a defensive player at the next level. Where do you see his game taking him at the next level? Which position on defense?
0: I really think he could be a linebacker, or you know, some teams might like him as a jack defensive end backer type guy. And I've even had people talk to me about him playing tight end, like the kid Wilson there that went to Clemson. So he's got all those intangibles to do those types of, you know, that type of position too. He runs really well. When he was down at the Marshall camp or W camp, I can't remember, he ran a 4.65, but he's massive. I mean, he's 6'5", 225 pounds, and he runs really well. And you know, he didn't, like he said, he came out and didn't play well his first week, and he was so upset that he came to me probably about Tuesday or Wednesday of last week, and he said, "I swear to you, coach, you'll never see me play bad like that again." And he really played really well this week, and I kind of reminded him, you know, when he went to the University of Tennessee's camp this summer, he told them that he said, "I'll die on this field before I don't get a scholarship offer from you guys." And that's the type of character the kid has. He's a workhorse. He likes the game of football more than a lot of things that he's doing, you know, and he's got a great personality. He's fun to talk to. He relates well to adults, and he just does a really nice job of just, when he gets out on Friday, just being a very physical person.
1: Lastly, Donnie, I know injuries are part of the game of football, and you had a wide receiver last year as a freshman. Devin Lazo did some great things for you. Unfortunately, he's lost to the season due to injury his sophomore season. How do you kind of keep him involved and to make this a productive year for him, even though he's not going to be able to physically be on the field?
0: You know, I called Devin whenever all this stuff happened. I went over and prayed with him at his house. We talk. I mean, we kind of changed his classroom schedule a little bit, where he's coming in a little bit in the afternoon. But he's with us every Friday night, and he's there most of the practices that he can get to, unless he's going to physical therapy. So, you know, the kid's got the heart of gold, and he loves the game of football. He's got great hands, and the things, Devin knows, like, these are the things I've got to work on to be a better football player. And that's what I really like about the kid. He's out there doing that stuff on his own, and just trying to be better. But at the same time, like, he's coming off of an injury. I know that's tough on him, but like I told Dad, Mom, and even his brother Drew, who played for me, I was like, you know, he's only a sophomore. So the positive side of it is he's got two more years left. So we need to focus on that and just be the best teammate he can be, and I'll try to be the best coach I can to him, even though he's not on the field. So with that said, I mean, like, you know, I kind of reach out to Devin, or every time I see him in the school building, like, I'm running up to him and dabbing him up and stuff like that, because he's a great teammate and he's fun to be around.
1: Donnie Mays, South Charleston head coach, always good to catch up with you. Good matchup coming up on Friday against Winfield, and you've got a high-profile game coming up against George Washington a week later. But Donnie, always good to catch up with you, and we wish you guys best of luck the rest of the way.
0: Thanks, guys. We'll see you soon.
2: Thanks, right. Coach.
1: Donnie Mays, South Charleston head coach, joining us on this edition of High School Sports Line. Second hour of the program about to get underway. We will catch up first with Spring Mills head coach Marcus Law, and then later in the second hour, James Monroe head coach John Mustaine, and then we'll wrap things up with Kaiser head coach Derek Steven. We'll also pick our games of the week, which will be seen at WVMetroNews.com. This edition of High School Sports Line continues after this.
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1: And we welcome you back into High School Sports Line. Joe Bricado and Dave Jeklin taking you the rest of the way on the program. Coming up later in the show, we'll be joined by James Monroe head coach John Mustaine. The Mavericks set to take on Bluefield this weekend, and Kaiser head coach Derek Steven. Big game for the Golden Tornado as they take on Robert C. Byrd coming up on Friday night. We are now privileged to be joined on the program by Spring Mills head coach Marcus Law. Marcus, welcome in. Thanks for joining us.
12: Hey, thanks you guys for having us, having me join in with you guys.
1: Always good to catch up with you. So a 2-0 start, victories over Jefferson and Wheeling Park, and you've scored 14 points in each of the first halves of your two games so far, and then in the second half, 35 points against Jefferson, 32 against Wheeling Park. I'm sure the halftime speech to the team was excellent and very motivational, but what went into the great offensive second halves that you guys have had in the first two games?
12: Well, honestly, it's one of those things is just getting our guys to kind of settle down. A lot of times, the first two games, their emotions have been so high, but getting them to relax and just take what the defense has given us. And, you know, I give a lot of that credit to our seniors there. It's not one of those things where we have to chuck the ball down the field. Our guys do a pretty decent job once they're rolling enough, just taking what the defense give them. And again, the offensive line has been tremendous on the second half of the game. It's something, especially against the Willing Park game, we've been able to kind of lean on them a little bit and as far as finishing the games out that way.
13: What a fun series the Spring Mills Willing Park series has become. I mean, last year's game was an excellent football game. You get the win this week. Last year was a 33-28 game. Willing Park had the victory. This week,

0: and someone at some point was bound to kind of open things up for us, and we've just been fortunate enough to be on the right side of it this time.
1: We'll talk about some individual players that have keyed your 2-0 start in just a second, but overall, what has led to, let me start by this way by saying, based on what you had coming into the start of August practice to what you have now, where have you guys made the biggest leap forward? Who are some guys that maybe you've gotten more out of than your preseason expectation?
0: Well, I think a lot of it comes from our guys up front. If we go back to last season, I mean, we started the season off with two guys with ACL injuries. And so a lot of the guys that we brought up are just playing right now, they've got 9-10 starts as freshmen. And so now when we look at things, you know, you got these sophomores who've got 9-10 games under their belts. And just our football IQ across the board has gotten a lot better than it has the last couple of years. So I think a lot of that to our success earlier this year, and then also some of the seniors that we have that's come over to help us out a little bit. You look at a kid like Chris Williams, Chad Milburn, and then you got the guys we've had here, DJ Myers, Keelan Curry, and then you got Johnny Dromberg, Matthew Nair, and the guys that have just come together to make things possible for us.
2: Last couple of years, 9 wins, 12 wins, 7 wins for your Spring Mills football team, all coming off a 2022 season when you only won 4 games. Talk about the ability to maintain this program year after year going into now this fourth year and a 2-0 start.
0: Yeah. Well, again, it's one of those things. I think it started maybe a couple of years ago. One of the seniors came to me and was like, you know what, Coach, we don't want to go back to where we were. We don't want to go back to just a 4-win, 3-win season. And it seems like every year you get seniors come along that don't want to be the reason why. And so even this year, we turn things up even more than what we have in the past as far as the conditioning and then just putting more stress on making them perform, that they have risen to the occasion. The expectation is there, the expectation is high, and these guys want to reach out and grab it.
1: Spring Mills head coach Marcus Law joining us on this edition of High School Sportsline. And you mentioned a little bit ago Chaz Milburn, the quarterback for your team. How has he adapted to running this offense, and where did he make the biggest stride throughout the course of the offseason and really becoming comfortable running the show?
0: Well, I mean, one of the things I quickly learned about Chaz, man, he's a smart kid, and he's a 3-year starter. And I think it was one of those things. It's not necessarily trying to reinvent the wheel with him, but he's taking what he knows and what we do over at Spring Mills and really trying to merge those things together. So there's oftentimes him and I will talk, and along with our other quarterbacks, we'll talk and merge merge our terminology to get it to where he understands it and what's going to make him the most successful. So I think that's been a big piece of it. And then just making sure he's more comfortable out there than he has been in the past there. So I think that's been big for us.
2: 95 points through the first 2 weeks. Spring Mills head coach Marcus Law, do you like the balance between the run and the pass? Because Douglas Mayer had a great game, 5 catches, 130 yards, and 2 touchdowns in the win over Wheeling Park. And then nobody could seem to catch Mr. Williams when he was carrying the football as well. I mean, do you like the balance? You have to love the balance, right?
0: Oh, I absolutely love the balance. It's one of those things that it really keeps the defense kind of on their toes when you're able to kind of balance out what you're doing. We really strive not to try to be one-dimensional there, because then defense can either pin their ears back and come get you for the pass, or try to load the box as much as they can. And I think that's kind of been one of the things in the past that's kind of hurt us to a degree, where we've really leaned on one side of the ball as far as like being able to run the ball or pass the ball. But Chris has done well, and he's another guy that's come over to us, and he's really slowed himself down. His vision is great, and just taking the lanes that the offensive line is able to create for him.
1: New opponent on your schedule coming up on Friday night, taking on Liberty Christian out of Lynchburg, Virginia. How did that matchup come about, and how much of a challenge is it to get a good book on what you're going to see with an out-of-state opponent? Obviously, you've got some film to look at, but this is a little bit of a different situation.
0: Yeah, we certainly got a handful here. Liberty Christian is a very good football team. I do believe, I want to say, they were in the state title games 2 out of the last 3 or 4 years. So they are well coached. They do a lot offensively. But it's one of those things, you know, film is out there. You can get it. You know, a lot of the times they have their TV stations out that way. And then, of course, we traded film as well. But it's just like one of those things. Their offense is very difficult to replicate, and our stout guys have done the best job they possibly can to help us out there. But honestly, this game kind of came about as, you know, both of us needed the football game, and, you know, one of our coaches, Coach Hessen, Marshburg, has played them in the past years ago, and it's just one of those things. We were able to make something happen and come together and get a football game together.
2: This Liberty Christian

0: team had week two off. It opened the year with a 48-0 win. I don't want to tell you something you don't already know. They were 12 of 12 passing the football with two different quarterbacks in that first week win. What are you seeing on film? Because Wheeling Park could throw the football pretty well too last week and move the ball through the air.
1: Well, I mean, LCA is going to give you a lot, anywhere from using three tight ends. They'll do on balance, but then they'll jump out in a spread. They've got some playmakers. Their running back is very talented, and then they got a kid that plays safety and wide receiver that's very talented as well. And, of course, you spoke about the two different quarterbacks that they'll use. So it's a lot on our defense, so I think it's going to be important that offense and special teams as well, we show up and do our part as well.
2: You will not allow your players to look ahead at what's coming up in a couple of weeks, and that's a rematch with Morgantown. I understand that. But since you're here, how much of the
0: so since we've got you, Coach, all you can do is hang up. I mean,
2: how much are you personally looking forward to that matchup, which has become, and I know it'll be a part of the regular season schedule going forward, but it's become a nice matchup over the last couple of years?
1: I mean, I'm going to stick to my guns on this one. We tell our kids to focus on the task at hand. And, I mean, Morgantown's a great squad, but, you know, this week we really got to keep our eyes on Liberty Christian just to make sure we take care of the job at hand there. But certainly in a couple of weeks, that'll be one to talk about.
0: Well, very good. And we take a look at the Spring Mills team. You go on the road. This is a road game. What's the trip like from the Martinsburg area down to Lynchburg? I mean, tell me about the travel plans coming up.
1: Yeah, so certainly it's about a three hours and 20-minute drive. So, you know, just like we do, same as going to Wheeling Park and some other trips that we got to make this year, we'll get about halfway, get our kids out, stretch their legs a little bit, and really try to time this thing up where we get there around 5 o'clock for our guys. And then from that point, it just goes into our regular pregame situation.
2: Lastly, Marcus, and if I remember correctly, I think it was 2 years ago we had you on the show. It was the same night that it was announced that Rich Rodriguez was coming back to lead WVU. What's it like to follow the progress of this Mountaineer team and a guy that you played for, and also have some Spring Mills representation on that roster with both Xavier and Max Anderson there?
1: I'll be honest, I'm so glad you asked that question there, because, I mean, Coach Rod has done tremendously. I've had a chance to go up there and watch these guys during spring practice, and he's definitely bringing back that hard edge that we've had in the past. But more importantly, I mean, just recognizing Pat White this past weekend, I can't tell you another guy that's more deserving of that word. And if people really got to know who Pat was, I mean, obviously he's a great athlete. He's done wonderful things at that quarterback position. But getting to know him as a person, the most humble guy that you will ever come across. And that comes through a great line of quarterback that I had a chance to be around, you know, obviously Pat White, Rasheed Marshall, and down the guys down the line. But Pat is such a great guy. But then also that last weekend was fully packed with my 2006 Gator Bowl teammates. So it was an action-packed weekend to see, Pat, my teammates, Max Anderson and Xavier Anderson on the sideline. So super, super excited for the Mountaineers and what they'll continue to do this upcoming weekend, and wishing those guys nothing but success going 9/11.
0: What kind of words can you give Max and Xavier on that Mountaineer sideline from your experience at WVU?
1: Well, I can tell you what, seeing it in Xavier's eyes on set, I don't think he needs anything from me right now, because he was hungry. He was drooling in the mouth to get in there. And the same thing for Max. Like, I like watching those guys and see how in tune they are to the game. But honestly, just stay focused and give it everything you have, practice, walkthroughs, breakfast, lift. Just give everything you have, because if you're doing the right thing, Coach Rod and his staff, they're going to find it, and they'll get you where you need to be at.
2: Marcus, always enjoy having you on the show. Thanks for carving out a couple of minutes for us. Congratulations on the good start. We wish you and the Cardinals best of luck the rest of the way. We'll be talking to you.
1: I absolutely appreciate you guys. Thanks for having me again.
2: All right, thanks very much. Marcus Law, the fourth-year head coach of the Spring Mills Cardinals, former WVU defensive back as well.
0: Do you think he's gone? You think he's gone? I can tell you that last year, LCA, Liberty Christian, 11-3. The 2 years before that, 14-0.
2: Okay, he's still on the phone. I'm pretty sure he can hear you.
0: Don't tell him.
2: So what you're saying is a good test.
0: It's going to be a great test. It's going to be a really good game on Friday.
2: Fair enough. High School Sports Line continues after this. We'll be joined by James Monroe head coach John Mustaine coming up after the break.
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12: The Reds battle the Dodgers tonight from L.A. It's Ellie and Sal versus Ohtani and Freeman at 940 on your home of the Reds, 580 WCHS.
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2: And we welcome you back into the Week 3 Fall Edition of High School Sports Line. Joe Brocato and Dave Jeklin taking you the rest of the way. Coming up in our final segment, we'll be joined by the head coach of the Golden Tornado of Kaiser High School, Derek Steven, will join us on the program. We are now honored and privileged to be joined by head coach of the James Monroe Mavericks, John Mustaine, joining us on High School Sportsline. John, welcome in.
13: Thanks for having me, Joe.
2: John, I know you always like talking to Fred. Unfortunately, we had some technical problems getting Frank. We had him for the first about 45 minutes of the show, and then we thought he left us. Turns out it was just an equipment problem. But I know you always like talking to Fred, but we'll try to make up for his absence.
13: Well, Joe, I enjoy talking to you, too.
2: Well, I appreciate that very much, and I'm sure you've enjoyed the start for your team this year. A couple of good victories over both Greenbrier East and Sherman. Given the opponents that you faced, I'm sure you would have taken 2-0 at this point before the season started.
13: Oh, most definitely. The Sherman game was, I don't think we got that thing scheduled till probably in March or April of this past year. Coach Buzzard contacted me, and It was a one-year deal, but I told him after the game, I said, Coach, we'll go ahead and come up there to you next year if you want to do with it, because it's just so hard to find games anymore.
0: You opened the season with a six-point overtime win over Greenbrier East and the 10-point win over Sherman. Winning those first two games by such close margins, what do you learn about your Maverick ball club early in the season with two close wins?
13: I think resilience, actually. You know, we got up on Greenbrier East, and then next thing I knew, they had us tied up at 13 and going into overtime. And they really, our kids really picked it up in the overtime period, and defensively and offensively.

0: defensively. And, you know, it's always good to see, because we've had some situations in the past where we went in at halftime with a lead and then ended up getting beat in the second half. And the fact that they were able to hang in there and play the way they did against two tough teams, I was very happy with that.
1: You mentioned at the time that was the first overtime game that you had ever competed in,
0: yeah.
1: And obviously you've been in the game for a while. Do you practice overtime scenarios, or what's the message to the guys when obviously they know the rules and they know what's involved in it, but it's got to be something completely different?
0: I mean, it's actually my first one as a head coach. We'd had some others in the past when I was assistant coach at James Monroe, but I think the most important thing that I learned from that is win the coin toss so you can go on defense first. You know, it seems like we don't have a whole lot of luck in coin tosses, but I do have to say, counting that and the one at the beginning of the East game and the one at the Sherman game, we're actually 3-for-3 in that regard. So, you know, it's not anything that you necessarily practice for. We scrimmaged Bath County this year at Greenbrier East in our first scrimmage, and Coach Phillips at Bath wanted to do some Virginia overtime, which Virginia goes from the 10-yard line. And, you know, I was willing to do that with him, but no, it's not really anything that we touch on that much in practice. It's just something when it gets there, you just got to dig in and do your best.
2: Talking with James Monroe, football coach John Mustaine on High School Sports Line. Jaden Miller, the quarterback, he played really well in the win over against the Mavericks. Also played well against the Sherman Tide. Tell me about your quarterback.
0: He, you know, he's been waiting in the wings for the last couple of years. Of course, 2 years ago he was a sophomore, and we had Leighton Dowdy. And last year he was backed up Ryan Mann, who had an excellent season for us last year. And you know, Jaden's the type of kid, he just wants to be on the field. And, you know, we've talked about scenarios maybe sometimes where we might move him out to a slot or something and bring in our backup, Bentley McCroskey, but nothing like that's really happened yet. Bentley's gotten some decent time in both of the games, too, but he's just a heck of an athlete. He's a good basketball player, too, and very important to Kelly Mann's basketball program at James Monroe. So he's a very determined young man. He scrambles and runs the ball pretty well too. I think he had on two reverses, two or three touchdowns against Shady last year from the slot position. So he's a kid that we knew coming into the season he'd be able to give us some good time.
1: You mentioned he's a guy that's been in the program for a while. So how much has he kind of embraced this opportunity, given that it's taken him a while because of some of the guys in front of him?
0: If I had to guess, I mean, I haven't really sat down and talked with him much about it, but I would say he definitely relishes it, because, you know, he's been very patient. He's known that there were people ahead of him the last couple of years. But like I say, he's willing to play. He goes, as a matter of fact, this year he plays both sides of the ball. And he played a good bit on defense last year, and I think a little bit on his sophomore year as a cornerback, outside linebacker type. But he, like I say, he's a type kid. He just wants to be on the field. He just wants to be out there competing, and he'll take whatever role we give him.
2: Tell us about this Maverick defense. You've done a good job the first 2 weeks in winning these first two games against the Spartans and the Tide. What do you have on the defensive side of the ball?
0: Just basically, to me, what we've had the last 5 years since I came back, that's probably been the best side of the ball for us, in all honesty, over these last 5 years, is the defensive side. We got a lot of kids who love playing defense, and Jason Goodman does an excellent job with them as our defensive coordinator, and does everything he can to get them prepared each game. But they just love the contact. I think last week, I think we had something like 8 tackles for loss, which was, I'm not real sure if we've had that many before. I'm sure it's one of the higher numbers we ever had. And our defensive line has really started to click. I thought they clicked really well, and they did well against the East. But they seem to me like they're really coming along.
1: We got a senior in Bryce Gardner that I know you had some high expectations of him coming into the year, and he's posted some pretty good numbers. What does he give you on the offensive side of the ball?
0: He, you know, we go back to Eli Allen, and then we had Caden Hines. He's very similar to both of those. He's got, doesn't have quite the height that those two have, but he's got good hands. He's already made two or three pretty good catches over top of D-backs, and he's got some deceptive speed. I really saw that last year when we opened up at Williamstown, and we ran him, hit him out in the flat against Williamstown, and he took it all the way, probably about 40 or 50 yards for a touchdown, which ended up being the winning score. He's a very quiet kid too. Hardly ever says a word. He's also a really good basketball player. I've been trying to get him to play baseball, which I'm sure his dad has too, because his dad's the head baseball coach. But since he's been at James Rowe, he's done football and basketball. But he's just a good athlete, and he's a very solid receiver. And I mean, occasionally you may see him carry the ball too.
2: First two games have been home wins. You hit the road for the next 2 weeks at Bluefield and then at Liberty. We'll talk about the Beavers in general in just a minute, Coach Mustaine, but you excited to get this group of Mavericks, James Monroe players out on the road in week number three to see what you can do away from home?
0: Well, the most exciting part to me about going on the road is I don't have to get the field ready like I've spent.
1: See, that was going to be my next question. You stepped on what I was going to ask you, but okay.
0: The last 2 weeks out in this heat, getting that field prepared has been a bear. So, you know, I've always kind of said that in some ways I'd rather be on the road because there are fewer things you have to do to prepare like you have to for the – in preparation for the home game. So, yeah, I'm looking forward to it. I've always enjoyed going down to play at Bluefield and enjoy going over to Liberty. You know, it's no big deal to me being on the road. Again, like I say, it's definitely less work, I will say that.
1: So picking up from there, when we have a summer in which it either rains 7 days a week and then doesn't rain for 10 days, how tough is it to not only take care of that one field, but you've got a pretty nice practice field up at the top of the campus as well that I'm sure needs some attention.
0: That practice field's getting pretty worn out right now. See, we're in an interesting situation because we have a sprinkler system, and it's been there ever since we opened up, since we first got on the field the second year we were open. But the problem is, we have to hook a fire hose to a fire hydrant down at the bottom of the hill next to the school to the pump house up to the water tank. Well, the problem is that when it's really dry, the water availability is not there because that's drinking water on the southern end of the county. And so if it's dry and their water table's down, it's hard to get water in that tank. So, and we're kind of running into that right now. It was so dry throughout the summer, and then we had some pretty good rains coming into the Greenbrier East game that really greened it up and made it look a lot better. But it, you know, you get on the subject of grass field versus turf. As far as I'm concerned, having a turf field, for me, I would want it for personal reasons because it would be less work. But I really like the grass field better. You know, we've had two or three injuries in the county over the last couple of years that kids have suffered, not just high school kids, but middle school kids too, on turf fields. And, you know, you always have to wonder, did that happen because they were on a turf field? I don't know. It's hard to say. I think you're getting more people who are in the medical field, in the orthopedic field, I guess, that are kind of raising concerns about the turf fields. But it sure would be nice to not have to worry about mowing and painting and all that stuff.
2: Well, you don't have to do that this weekend, James Monroe. Head coach John Mustaine, the last 2 years when you've taken on Freddie Simon's Bluefield Beavers, back in 2024, you won that one 28-20. Last year, Bluefield got you 35-27. These are good matchups between you and the Beavers. What do you expect on Friday?
0: Well, I hope it's more of the same, to be honest with you, because, I mean, there's just Bluefield's a premier program in this state. You know, I first real acquaintance I had with Bluefield was when we first opened up in the fall of 94, and they've been on our schedule just about every year. There were a few years there where they weren't on our schedule. I actually got them back on there 3 years ago, so this will be the fourth year in a row that we've had them back on the schedule. I enjoy playing them, and you know, you'll have people in the community because there's they definitely hold the advantage as far as wins.

0: times in this in our the years that we've met, and there have been some times they've put it on us pretty good. But you'll have people in the community that'll say, you ought to drop Bluefield, and I'm always like, listen, as long as I'm head coach at James Monroe and we are Double A, I will play Bluefield for two reasons. One, they're close. I mean, we've had to do a lot of traveling across the state these last few years. And number two, it tells you where you stand. I look back to the 2016 season, Trip Shiflett, Grant Moeller, and that crew, and we beat them the last game of the season. And my wife has always said, she said, you know, I really think that propelled you guys in the playoffs that year because we beat Winfield, then we went and upset Point Pleasant, and then lost to the eventual state champion in the semifinals. And I think she's right. I think it really gave those boys an extra boost knowing that they had beaten Bluefield that year, and I think it helped us in the playoffs. So, you know, you're going to take your knocks a lot of times with them, but they're a team that I enjoy playing. I always feel like they treat us well when we get down there, Freddie and that crew. And, of course, Mike Collins, the principal, he had been our principal at James Monroe at one time. I enjoy playing them, and like I say, I plan on keeping them on the schedule.
1: I had a chance to cover your game at Mitchell Stadium 2 years ago when you guys came from behind to win that game, and you were addressing the team, and the first thing you said after about 30 seconds of silence, just looking at the guys, man, I love James Monroe High School. It was a great, great moment. And,
0: you know, I tell you right now, of course, we moved to Monroe County in 1975. My dad's from Monroe County, but none of the rest of us in the family had ever lived in Monroe County, and there's just something about the place. I say this all the time about, and I'll just look at James Monroe because Peterstown had a lot of success and Union had some success too. But just looking at James Monroe, when you look at the overall body of work athletically, after last fall, we can now say that every one of our sports has made it to a state tournament. We've got five individual champions. We've got, you know, two boys basketball, three girls basketball, a couple football runners-up, baseball runner-up, a volleyball championship. I mean, when you look at that and you look at the size of this county and our lack of resources, in my opinion, it's very phenomenal.
1: Very well said. John, we appreciate your time. Sorry Fred couldn't be with us, but we'll tell him that you said hello, and good catching up with you. And we'll
0: definitely tell him I said hello, Joe. I appreciate it.
1: Absolutely, will do. Thanks very much, John. Appreciate your time.
0: Thank you. Bye.
1: John Monroe, John Mustaine, James Monroe, head coach, joining us on High School
2: Too
1: Sports
2: Too many J's and M's. I've done that myself. When I had to look over at my sheet, I almost wanted to call it John Monroe, you know, just because the names are so similar. But, hey, great start. Big game coming up against Bluefield. Beavers are off to an 0-2 start and two very competitive games with Graham and Princeton. So Bluefield will be looking to get on the win column, and James Monroe will be looking to stay perfect.
1: Looking forward to seeing how that one plays out on Friday night at Mitchell Stadium. Coming up in our final segment, we head over to the Eastern Panhandle, where Kaiser head coach Derek Steven will join us next on High School Sportsline.
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1: Third edition of High School Sports Line. Joe Brocato and Dave Jeklin taking you the rest of the way. Fred Persinger on assignment. Is that the,
2: yes,
1: the proper term that we provide?
2: Yes, he's been assigned.
1: But he has assured you that he will be back for game night on Friday as the show enters its 25th season, so I've heard.
2: Well, you know, I was just telling someone in a text about some stuff tomorrow. I'll be stopping by Metro News, so hopefully he will be there, and I will make sure that he is at game night on Friday night.
1: Fair enough. We can be certain that Kaiser head coach Derek Steven is getting ready for a big matchup with Robert C. Byrd coming up this Friday night at One Eagle Way. Derek, appreciate you joining the show.
11: Thanks for having me, guys.
1: All right, well, off to a 2-0 start. What do you like most about the way that your team has performed in the first 20% of the season?
11: One of the things I've liked so far is we've had some adversity. We've had some sicknesses. We had like a week of bad practice, and we were able to overcome some of the adversity. And it's letting us know what kind of players we have. And that's something that we can build on for the rest of the year, because there's going to be adversity in every single game. But that's one thing I've liked so far from our kids. They've been able to respond pretty well.
2: Yeah, you pick up that win on week number two, 28-0 over Lewis County. A nice game by your quarterback in this one. Talk about the offensive side. I mean, obviously your quarterback, Addison Bradford, had a nice game, had a 60-yard touchdown run on the third play. That's a great way to start on the road. Talk about the win last week over Lewis County, both offensively and defensively, getting the shutout.
11: Yeah, we had a great offensive day. I challenged them before the game. I said, I want four guys that can rush for 80 yards. We got three. And that's the type of offense that we have. We have a multifaceted, multi-headed, speared offense where we have three, four guys that can tote the ball, which is a great thing to have, because it limits who you can key on and who you can try to see who's going to be the game changer. And we got multiple guys that can take the ball on any big play. We got guys that can get the hard yards if they need to. So it's a great thing to have on offense. And like you said, on defense, we got the shutout last week. They did a great job. Our defensive front started playing pretty well towards the second half, and try to nullify their offensive line, which was, I think, was winning a little bit early in the game, but we were able to pull it out and got the shutout.
1: I'm sure as a head coach and one that's been around as long in the game as you have, you try to assess any possible situation that comes up and be prepared for it. But what do you do during a 40-minute blackout to coach the guys?
11: Yeah, that was like you're prepared for rain and snow and injury, but you're not prepared for –

0: we kicked the extra point and the lights went out, and it's one of those things like, oh crap, like what the heck just happened? And they initially told us it was going to be 1:30 before the lights came back on, and we were very pleased that it wasn't that late, because neither one of us really wanted to play on Saturday, and we both have big games coming up this week, so we didn't want to have to come back on Monday or Tuesday. So when the lights came back on, there was a big sigh of relief for both of us.
1: You talk about the way this program has started. Last season, you finished, I believe it was 7-4. That was the first winning season for Kaiser football since going back to a 7-3 season back in 2020. So there are some lean years between 2021 and through the 2024 season. 2025, you're 7-4. You're 2-0 so far this year, Coach Steven. Where have you seen that progression and that kind of turning back to Kaiser football over the last season and a half?
0: I credit it to the seniors that we had last year. They were the ones that suffered the most through that bad times where we seemed like we just couldn't get right. And they had the mentality last year, the mindset that they were going to get back to where Kaiser should be in the playoffs, competing, doing things like that. And I credited them last year. They had a different mindset coming in. The kids this year had that same mindset. So it's something that they did themselves. The kids did. They took it over. They took ownership in their actions. They're taking ownership in the program, and we didn't have that for a couple years, and it you could tell. But the kids now are buying into what we're selling and doing what we're asking, and the little things is what we tell them all the time. You got to do the little things, and they're buying into that. And when you do the little things, the big things take care of itself.
2: Seventh year head coach Derek Steven of Kaiser High School joining us on High School Sportsline. And you mentioned a little bit ago, the goal going into your last game was four different guys getting 80 yards. The guys that you have in the backfield, and if you could talk about them individually, if you would, do they bring different skill sets to the backfield, or are they pretty similar in the games that they have?
0: They're similar, but they're not. We have like Addison Bradford and Dom Crawford who can take the ball the distance anytime they get the ball in their hand. If they hit a seam, they have the speed to pull away from people. But then we have Cole Holland, who is our bigger fullback type person. He can break some tackles, but he still has that speed if he gets out in the open field. And then we have Benji Mealy, who is just like he's your do-it-all guy. He's one of those guys that he's going to block for you. He's going to run for you. He can catch the ball. He does a little bit of everything. So we don't have just one guy that's a speedster. We don't have just one guy that's a bruiser. They can all do those things. Whenever their number's called for whatever it is, they're not afraid to stick their head in there and block or carry out fakes for each other. They just go and do everything that we ask them to. And it's just a great thing to have with those four guys. And then we got some other guys that are right behind them on their heels that will do it just as well when they get the chance as well.
1: And you've got some youth back there, don't you? Dom Crawford and Cole Holland, they're both juniors. And so you've got some youth back there, a senior leader in Addison Bradford. You talked about the senior leadership, but you have some youth back in that backfield as well.
0: Yeah, and Dom has been back there playing since he was a freshman. Cole Holland started getting reps back there as a freshman. Benji Mealy got some last year back there, and Addison's been there since he's been a sophomore. So those guys have some experience back there, and sometimes you think they're wise beyond their years, and you got to look back and like, all right, this guy's is only in the second game of his junior year. So some of the things we have to like check ourselves a little bit with, but it's great to have those guys back here because they played a lot of football, and some of them still have a few games ahead of them as well.
2: Addison Bradford, your quarterback, how do you kind of pick your spots? I know you're a run-heavy offense, and you talk about the running backs that you have, but how do you pick your spots to kind of involve him in the passing game?
0: Our passing game is built off our offense. Whenever we get the offense rolling, then we're able to showcase his arm a little bit. But everything we do, if it's a pass called, he has the run option with it because he's pretty good with his feet. So if we're moving the pocket, he's able to run with it. So we give him that option, but it's most of his setup off our running game is able to open up our passing game for us.
1: Only allowed 12 points for the first 2 weeks. Defensively, you have to be very proud of where your Kaiser ball club, those Golden Tornadoes, are getting on defense.
0: Yeah, we like what they're doing right now. There's always room for improvement. We're always on them about doing, like I said earlier, doing the little things and When they do that, good things happen. So we're keeping on them about doing the little things, and there's always room for improvement. Yeah, it's 12 points, and we could have gave up more, but these guys, that we play a bend but don't break defense and try to corral everything in, and last week they did a great job of that, and so we're just hoping we can keep building and keep building and keep it going further into this game. We know it's going to be a hard challenge this week. We got a good team coming, or we're going to a good team, so being able to, if we can keep RCB under wraps, that'd be a great thing. It's going to be a hard challenge, though.
2: And we'll ask you more about that Bird game coming up in just a second, but as I mentioned, you're a seventh-year head coach. Does it feel, and I know you took over in kind of unique times in the 2020 season that was unique for everybody, does it feel like you just joined as head coach, or does it feel like you've been there a while in the program?
0: Well, I've been in the program since 2009. I was an assistant under Coach Bozer, so it feels like I've been here for forever. But it still feels like it just feels like yesterday I took over as the head coach, and I'm still learning and meeting new coaches and learning stuff along the way. So it I don't know if I'll ever feel like I'm one of those old guys that knows it all, because it's so much changing. But it's great to be able to have connections with some of the local head coaches and some of the guys I've worked with before that are head coaches. But I don't feel like I'm one of them people that. It feels like I'm just still brand new, still wet behind the ears, and still learning.
1: We had a great one to learn under Coach Bizer, and I'm sure you guys still talk. What do you take out of Coach Bizer and maybe some similarities in your coaching style?
0: He was a great mentor to have, being here for years with him. We actually played Morgantown freshman tonight. Our JVs, I'm standing in the end zone watching the end of the game right now, and his son's the freshman coach. But It was great to have him. We do a lot of the things very similar. I saw how he ran his programs and how successful they were. So it's one of those things, if it's not broke, why fix it? So a lot of the things that he did here at Kaiser, we still do. We might have changed it just a little bit or adapted just a little bit, but the mentality, the practice structure, just the way that we carry ourselves, he there were things that he taught and instilled in the guys here. I played for him when he was here, so just one of those things that it's in our culture, how we do things in Kaiser, and he set that culture, so we're just trying to live up to it.
2: And lastly, Derek, biggest challenge of this Bird team when you look at them on film, obviously they're coming in with a great deal of confidence after their victory over Fairmont Senior. What are the keys on Friday night when you match up against them?
0: They got a really good quarterback, a really good running back. They got receivers that can catch the ball. Our biggest thing is we got to slow down their offense, and we got to be able to sustain drives on our offense. If we can do those two things, I think I don't know if it'll be a successful night, but it'll be a good game, and that's what we're hoping for, a good game on both sides. But I think if we got to slow down their offense, they got multiple guys that can do things, and we got to be able to stop all those guys, and then we got to be able to finish on our end on offense.
2: Derek, we appreciate you taking the time as you're watching another game. Thanks for joining us. Safe travels to One Eagle Way on Friday, and we look forward to catching up with you down the line.
0: All right, thank you, guys. Thanks for having me.
1: Thanks, Coach.
2: Kaiser head coach Derek Steven joining us on the program. And as we mentioned, that is the Metro News game of the week on the Metro News television app. Kaiser taking on Robert C. Byrd in a matchup of 2-0 teams on Friday night. Also on the app, Roane County taking on Clay County, and Parkersburg South taking on Woodrow Wilson. And as you know,
1: good lineup.
2: Absolutely.
1: It's a great lineup.
2: Does it cost anything to get the Metro News television app?
1: You just have to know how to register.
2: Which is very simple. It's so simple, even I was able to figure it out on the first try. Do we need to pick the games of the week?
1: We do.
2: We
1: do.
2: I'm not used to closing out the show here.
1: No, we do. And I think we'll do pretty well with this, because there's several games in each class that stand out. When you talk about Steve Edwards Jr. and his George Washington Patriots at 2-0 going and taking on at home against Cabell Midland, I like that one. I think that's a good quad A matchup. Other good matchups coming up, you know, University goes on the road to take on Washington. Woodrow Wilson looks for its third win of the season, but I think he go to the top, GW and Cabell Midland.
2: Agreed. Class AAA, I think Kaiser Robert C. Byrd certainly stands out there.
1: Yeah, I think so. I think that's the way you have to go there. As we said, both teams are off to 2-0 starts. Robert C. Byrd coming off the win over Fairmont Senior.
2: Double A, James Monroe Bluefield or North Marion Philip Barber, both of those teams 2-0.
1: North Marion Philip Barber, I think that's the way you go. Both teams are off to great starts. The Colts at 2-0 with wins over Buchanan Upshur and over Grafton. That was just a 1-point Colt win over the Bearcats in week one.
2: And lastly in Class A, Calhoun County, give some credit to the Red Devils. Their best start in 11 years. They're off to a 2-0 start, and they'll take on a Ward County team that's off to a 1-1 start.
1: Yeah, that's a good one there. East Hardy's 2-0. Tucker County's 1-1. The Mountain Lions had a win over Tigers Valley last week, but I like your Calhoun County read with the Red Devils.
2: Sounds like a plan. We appreciate all the guests for joining us. We appreciate our producer, Sophia Wasik, for keeping us on the tracks tonight. Fred Persinger will be back on Metro News Game Night with Dave Jeklin coming up on Friday evening, and we thank all of you for joining us.
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4: From ABC News, I'm Dave Packer. On this first night of the Republican midterm convention, Republicans hammering Democrats as extremists and pledging unwavering devotion to President Trump. Attorney General Todd Blanche touting the president's record on immigration.
5: 2.6 million criminal aliens who entered the country illegally and should never have been released into our neighborhoods are being swiftly removed.
4: Oil today hit $100 a barrel, but President Trump predicts that the end of the Iran war and the high gas prices, it's near.
6: President Trump said Thursday he thinks the Iranians are holding out on ending the war until after the midterm elections.
7: They're desperate to try and affect the election so that we can get a nice, weak group of people in there and leave them alone and let them have their nuclear weapon.
6: The president said it will take until after the midterms for gas prices to come down.
4: ABC's Karen Travers. Black box recordings released today show one of the pilots of the Amazon cargo plane that careened off a Miami runway and killed five people repeatedly warned that they were coming in too fast and at the last second urged them to abort the landing. And the first known lawsuit's been filed in connection with the crash. Attorney Mike Morgan represents the family of one of the victims.
8: They're hoping that we can find out why a company like Amazon, who can contract with anyone, who has all the resources in the world, would contract with a company with this type of safety rating.
4: The trade war with the U.S. and Canada escalates. Now Canadian provinces have banned the import of American liquor and concerned about tourism. Ontario tourism official Gordon Orr.
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4: A new study in the Journal of Investigative Dermatology suggests that GLP-1 weight loss medications could be linked to male pattern hair loss. More from ABC News medical correspondent Dr. Darian Sutton.
14: They used a large genetic database, over 200,000 participants, and they found that men who were more likely to have the GLP-1 receptor, that's what these medications target that leads to these results, tended to have higher rates of hair loss. Now, this study doesn't confirm that GLP medications lead to hair loss, but certainly a clue that they might be connected.
4: Women may also experience hair loss along the hairline. A federal judge in Miami has ruled that social media influencers Andrew and Tristan Tate must remain in custody as they fight extradition to the United Kingdom. That's where the brothers are accused of rape and sex trafficking. They have repeatedly denied wrongdoing. As the trade war with Canada heats up, the Buffalo Bills announced they'll celebrate both the American and Canadian anthems during the pregame to the home opener, September 17th. Friday marks 25 years since the September 11th terror attacks, and families who lost loved ones that day are reflecting on how they've rebuilt their lives since. Lucy Peterson lost her father, Stephen, in the World Trade Center North Tower. She recently moved to New York and is now a social worker.
15: I'm loving being here. I'm starting a new job. I have friends here and making my own memories and not letting it define my experience.
4: I'm Dave Packer, ABC News.
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23: Great to be with you, McGraw. I have some sense of what Joe Buck and Troy Aikman would feel like if they were being asked to simultaneously broadcast 4 NFL games without a spotter. Fasten your seatbelt.
24: All right, let's go back to last night. Let's start there. Last night, the Supreme Court ruled and agreed with the Missouri State Supreme Court that the new maps were unconstitutional and they were going to go back to the old maps. And then overnight, as we understand it, that's what Judge Kavanaugh, right, agreed with the old map and agreed with the Supreme Court saying the old map. And then moments later, a district judge overruled more or less Kavanaugh and said, no, the new maps are the law of the land in Missouri. And then what happened overnight last night that broke news this morning, Greg Willard?
23: In the state, there's two lawsuits going. There's one pending in the Missouri Supreme Court. There's one pending, as you mentioned, in the federal district court in St. Louis. And about 3 hours ago, there's a new matter now in the United States Supreme Court. What happened overnight was the Missouri Supreme Court entered what is called a show cause order. I'm paraphrasing, but what they said was, last week, we, the Missouri Supreme Court, by a vote of 7-0, decided that the 2025 gerrymandered map on Missouri's 8 congressional districts never came into effect. It has always been non-existent, and therefore the 2022 congressional map is in place. And last week, the Missouri Supreme Court ordered Missouri Secretary of State Dennis Hoskins, who is singularly responsible for this whole mess, they ordered him to get to work for the upcoming November general election using the 2022 map. Secretary Hoskins, it appears, took steps not to do that, and instead to try to continue to run out the clock so that he and the Republican majority out here could use this 7-1 map. Last night, the Missouri Supreme Court entered an order ordering Secretary of State Hoskins to appear in the Supreme Court courtroom tomorrow morning at 10, and the Supreme Court of Missouri is going to decide whether to hold Mr. Hoskins in contempt of court. Stand by.
24: Okay. Now, that's going on. There is a federal judge named Clark who said the exact opposite of the U.S. Supreme Court and the Missouri Supreme Court, that the new 2025 maps are the maps that are official. Is that correct?
23: What he ruled was, because Secretary Hoskins ran out the clock in August to challenge this new 2025 map, he, Judge Clark, said that it was not fair, at least on a temporary basis, to revert back to the 2022 map because, he said, you had primary voters who cast their ballots in the primary based upon this 2025 map, which then a few weeks later the Missouri Supreme Court said is invalid. And Judge Clark, the federal judge, said, I'm entering an injunction, a temporary restraining order, and I'm ordering the 2025 maps to continue to be used. The problem with that, McGraw, in the eyes of the opponents, the problem with that is this is what Mr. Hoskins has been doing for months. If the federal court order is for 14 days, this temporary order, well, we will then blow past the federal deadline for sending overseas ballots to the military. And there, as a practical matter, there won't be enough time to use maps based on the 2022 map, which was in existence. That's why, just a few hours ago, the opponents of what's happening in Judge Clark's court, they are now back at the United States Supreme Court, back before Justice Kavanaugh. And they're saying, Justice Kavanaugh, we need you to enter a stay to stop this madness, my words, not theirs, this madness that is being created by a federal district judge basically saying, I think I've got it better on what Missouri law is. I think I've got it better on what the Constitution says, and therefore, Missouri Supreme Court, you're just going to have to stand down. So Justice Kavanaugh has already entered an order just a moment ago ordering Mr. Hoskins to reply by 10 o'clock Eastern time tomorrow, and I suspect we'll we'll hear from Justice Kavanaugh pretty shortly after that.
0: Does Hoskins, he has to satisfy Kavanaugh's request, but he also has to satisfy the Missouri State Supreme Court's request and be in court tomorrow morning as well, correct?
23: He does. He's got to be there at 10 o'clock Central Time, and you don't need to be a lawyer or a law professor to sort of read between the lines here. The Missouri Supreme Court is not happy with Mr. Hoskins. This 2025 map was part of President Trump's initiative to do an additional gerrymandering in several states, Missouri, Texas, and others. And what then happened?

0: Commander's map. Too bad. I think what reading between the lines, I think the Missouri Supreme Court is very unhappy with Mr. Hoskins and the way he has comported his constitutional duties out here, in that he, as I said a moment ago, he created this mess. He intentionally, deliberately tried to run out the clock. The Republican Attorney General here in Missouri was very clear when she said, quote, as long as the status quo is the new map, delay works in our favor. Well, that's what's been going on. That's what is part of what's behind this litigation in Judge Clark's court, is if I think there's a significant argument or belief on the part of the proponents of the new map, if they can just drag this out maybe another 10 days, game, set, match, the voters of Missouri are going to have to use a congressional district map in November that the highest court in Missouri by a vote of 7-0 has ruled to be not in effect and unconstitutional, McGraw.
1: Okay, so Judge Kavanaugh upheld the Missouri's unanimous decision, but a federal judge overturned Kavanaugh's decision, which supported the Missouri Supreme Court decision.
0: Not quite. What Justice Kavanaugh was asked in round one, he was asked by Mr. Hoskins and the Missouri Attorney General Hanaway to enter a stay and put the decision of the Missouri Supreme Court on hold, to just stop it. Well, again, that's just another way of saying they're going to run out the clock on everybody. And Justice Kavanaugh said no. And he entered an order and said, I'm not blocking the decision of the Missouri Supreme Court. I'm not blocking the order that the court gave to Mr. Hoskins. Go forth. Well, you have Judge Clark then says, oh, well, I'm going to enter an order ordering the 2025 gerrymandered map. I'm going to enter an order as a federal judge ordering Missouri to use the 2025 map. What just happened a couple of hours ago was the opponents of that map are now before Justice Kavanaugh on round two, and they're saying to him, Justice Kavanaugh, we want you to stay Judge Clark's order and stop that so that the people of Missouri and the Missouri Supreme Court can get on with their business of having the election with the existing 2022 maps. So Justice Kavanaugh is getting another request for a stay. It's just, this time it's for Judge Clark's order, not the Missouri Supreme Court, and it's different parties asking for it, McGraw.
1: Yeah. Greg Willard, you're a student of history. How are we in a constitutional crisis in the state of Missouri, and has any other state gone through anything like this that you know of?
0: We are in a constitutional crisis, no question about it. The sun rose in the east this morning, and we've got a constitutional crisis out here in Missouri. There have been gerrymander fights going back to the 1790s. That's where the phrase gerrymander comes from, Elbridge Gerry, Elbridge Gerry. That's where the phrase comes from. What is different here, McGraw, is you have all of these cross currents, the Joe Buck, Troy Aikman analogy, and if it didn't need to be any zanier, today, in Judge Clark's court, this Missouri Attorney General and the Secretary of State of Missouri filed papers with federal Judge Clark asking him to enter an injunction barring the Missouri Supreme Court from holding their hearing tomorrow morning. Now, say that out loud three times and try to keep your head from spinning. But so you've got a state government officials are asking a federal judge to enter an injunction barring the state Supreme Court from holding a hearing tomorrow morning that it had previously ordered. That, my friend,

0: any way you slice it or dice it, that's a constitutional crisis.
1: Has Judge Clark ruled on that ask yet?
0: He has not, and I just checked before we came on the air. I suspect he may want to just sit on that to see if anything happens before 10 o'clock tomorrow morning from Justice Kavanaugh, since literally we may have about a one-hour window. But as of you and I going on the air tonight with our listeners, Judge Clark has not entered a ruling as to the Missouri Secretary of State and the Missouri Attorney General trying to get a federal judge to enter an injunction against the Missouri Supreme Court to stop the Supreme Court from holding a hearing.
1: All right. That is Greg Willard, St. Louis University Law School professor, a wonderful man, great lawyer, worked in the Gerald Ford White House, and you did a pretty good job broadcasting the four games without a spotter. keep your phone on and get the popcorn, because it sounds like tomorrow morning there's going to be a stunning conclusion to all of this.
0: Greg Willard. Well, a conclusion or another wild chapter, stand by.
1: Holy mackerel. Keep that phone on, Greg Willard. Thank you, sir.
0: Stay safe, my friend.
1: You got it. Hope you got all that. I think I did. It's pretty convoluted. But again, the maps. This is a national story going on. New York Times is covering it. Wall Street Journal, The Guardian, The Hill. All are watching this back and forth. And Missouri is in a constitutional crisis over the old maps or the new maps. America at Night. Back in a moment.
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7: Hey, welcome back. That was a bit of a convoluted story, but I checked with Cynthia, our producer, on that. I might be a little focused on it being a Missouri issue, sitting in Missouri, broadcasting the show from Missouri. But it's a congressional map redistricting issue, which is huge. And this close to an election, you have all of this dueling court cases. It's been covered by The Hill, The New York Times, The Wall Street Journal, The Guardian, and the congressional gerrymandering map is a huge national story. Quite frankly, I'll go toe-to-toe with anybody on this. I think that the cable news channels are missing this story, quite frankly. This is a classic example of these cable news stations who are based out of New York, who have no clue of what's going on in America. And so we'll talk about an East Coast bias. No question, this is a constitutional crisis. And no question, it's really only comes down to one congressional seat. But the way these elections are going, the House could teeter on who wins the control of the House based on one congressional seat. Emanuel Cleaver, the Democrat, who is in a safe Democratic seat with the old map, but can't win his Democratic seat with the new map. So we'll keep an eye on it. And it's interesting nonetheless. Do get your popcorn for tomorrow morning. And Greg Willard, I think, is the best at explaining it. Hey, stay right there. There's an Alaska town that wants to build a road, and the environmentalists are saying no. And there's a famous Renoir painting that there's a new book on, a heartbreaking story about the two girls. We'll talk about that in hour number two. Stay right there. America at Night. We are just getting started.
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8: 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Congressional control and President Trump's agenda hang in the balance. 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
11: 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It's Ellie and Sal versus Ohtani and Freeman at 940 on your home of the Reds, 580 WCHS.
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7: ABC News, I'm Dave Packer. President Trump is the keynote speaker on both nights of the Republican midterm convention. He's speaking now.
8: In 55 days, Americans will be going to the polls in one of the most important elections in our country's history. Your vote will decide whether our country stumbles at the starting gate of the next 250 years or surges forward and never, ever looks back.
7: The trade war with Canada escalates. Now multiple Canadian provinces have banned the import of American liquor. A panel of federal judges heard arguments today over whether prescribing rules should be tightened for mifepristone, a key drug used in the most common abortion method in the U.S. Black box recordings released today show one of the pilots of the Amazon cargo plane that careened off a Miami runway, killed five people, repeatedly warned that they were coming in too fast, and at the last second urged them to abort the landing. This is ABC News.
9: From ABC News Tech Trends. John Ternus, on his first day as the new CEO of Apple, put out a memo to staff. In it, he thanks his predecessor, Tim Cook, who's transitioning into an executive chairman role at the company. Ternus also pointing ahead to next week's iPhone event, which he says will be a huge launch. That Wednesday event is heavily rumored to be where Apple launches a foldable iPhone. Residents of three more American cities will now be able to hail a Waymo self-driving robo-taxi. The Google-owned service is expanding to Denver, San Diego, and Tampa, which join 11 other American cities where the vehicles have already been in operation. And the latest company to jump into the AI chatbot game is tractor maker John Deere. JD is designed to answer questions farmers and ranchers have about things like fuel usage and harvest timing. It's rolling out now on the web, on mobile devices, and on the control screens of certain John Deere farm equipment. With Tech Trends, I'm Mike Dabosky.
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17: Riverfront Stadium, home of the Reds and the Bengals. Opened in 1970, one of the many round multi-purpose stadiums that opened in the 60s and 70s. When Riverfront first hit the drawing boards in the mid-1960s, it didn't have an official name. Many were suggested as the opening approached Queen City Stadium, Buckeye Bowl, Pal Crosley Stadium, Neil Armstrong Stadium after the astronaut, but it became Riverfront, and it remained that until this date, September 9, 1996, when Hamilton County, the owner of the park, sold the naming rights to the Synergy Corporation for $6 million. Riverfront became Synergy this date in 1996, this day in Reds baseball.
16: This date in Reds baseball is brought to you by the Cincinnati Reds Hall of Fame and Museum, presented by Dinsmore. 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
0: Hey, very delightful good evening to you, and welcome once again out to Dodger Stadium in Chavez Ravine. It is game three of a three-game series between the Reds and the Dodgers. It's been a tight series so far. Now the Reds are trying to salvage the finale tonight. They'll turn to right-hander Rhett Lauder, coming off a rough outing his last time up. See how he bounces back tonight. He goes up against Dodger right-hander Yoshinobu Yamamoto, and he has been really good. 12-8, a 2.67 ERA for Yamamoto. It's the Reds and Dodgers, the series finale here in L.A., and it's on your, or it's coming your way shortly. But right now, here's Yid with tonight's pregame show. Yid?
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21: The Reds and Dodgers close out their three-game series tonight in L.A., and this is the Cincinnati Reds pregame show. I'm Dave Armbruster. Brock Burke has appeared in 71 games so far this season for Cincinnati. That is not only the most by a Red, it's the most in the National League. And Tommy Thrall had a chance to talk with the 30-year-old left-hander.
0: You have been a workhorse out of the bullpen this year. How do you get yourself ready day in and day out to be available as frequently as you have been?
22: Just try to get consistency with a routine and do the same thing day in and day out per series, and just try to tell myself every time I'm available that I'm going to somehow pitch in this game. And obviously it seems like it's worked out like that, but just kind of mentally and physically being prepared every day.
0: As a pitcher, I mean, your stuff isn't going to be the same from one day to the next. It obviously varies. As a starter, you can kind of figure that out, and you have a little time to figure out, all right, this is what I've got today. As a reliever, you don't have that luxury. How are you able to find the ability to have success regardless of maybe what stuff you have on any given day?
22: I just think that's kind of what's important whenever you're warming up, to kind of figure out, you know, I kind of have a good feel for this pitch, or I kind of have a good feel for this pitch. This pitch isn't working, and kind of just attacking guys based on how you feel that day. And obviously we're still thrown to a scouting report, but at the end of the day, you got to, whatever pitch is feeling best that day is what you're going to roll with.
0: Has it taken some time? I mean, you've been at this for a while now. Has it taken some time to kind of figure that out within yourself?
22: Yeah, for sure. I mean, even with just like the comfortability of being up there all the time and just kind of learning that, hey, don't be too stubborn in ways that will get yourself in trouble, and kind of just kind of have to roll with the punches and the bullpen. So,
0: you grew up in Colorado, kind of in the mountains, just west of Denver. That's not exactly a baseball hotbed, although you're not the only one to get to the big leagues from your high school. What was it about baseball that drew you to that game? And I'm guessing you had other options. I mean, you're a big guy, so I would think football, maybe even basketball, could have been a path.
22: Yeah, I mean, baseball is kind of what I locked in on. I hit a pretty quick growth spurt and was, I don't know, like 6'2", 180 pounds. So football was out of the picture. Basketball I was too lanky for. And baseball, I just enjoyed throwing the ball and playing growing up. And I know it's not too much of a baseball hotspot, but I think if you can find a way to pitch in Colorado with the way the ball doesn't move, and you can kind of adapt to that, when you finally go get used to other places, you're like, all right, well, maybe I can do this if you're pitching at the worst place to pitch versus going to kind of other places and seeing that your stuff actually can play.
0: Yeah, do you think that made you better? I mean, growing up in that environment, and did you know what you didn't know?
22: Well, that's definitely for sure. I did not know that had anything to do with it. You know, I was just used to playing in Colorado. I mean, we occasionally go play in Arizona, but it's not that much crazy different. But, I mean, the second I went to Florida, I just remember whenever I went to the GCL there first, I'm like, wow, this is it's a completely different game playing with people that know what they're doing. But it's also a completely different game with the ball actually moving, how you like manipulating the ball and getting the ball to move. I mean, even when I got to pro ball, I didn't know there was a difference between a four-seam fastball and a two-seam fastball. But I just threw the ball as hard as I could. So, I mean, there's definitely a lot of raw talent in Colorado, but I think when you get to other places, you can kind of manipulate it and kind of hone in on those skills.
1: As you pointed out before we started, there's three guys in this bullpen that are Colorado guys. Is that kind of cool? Do you guys talk about it? It's pretty special, I would imagine.
22: Oh, yeah, for sure. I mean, you don't bounce into a lot of Colorado guys in the MLB, for sure. And, I mean, we're definitely talking about it more and more nowadays because the Broncos are going to start, and we're all three Broncos fans, and there's some other people with some other opinions on who the better teams are. So it's definitely fun to go back and forth with that. But definitely not a big baseball stain to have three guys in the same bullpen. I mean, I think it's the first time I've come across a Colorado baseball guy in my career, and now all three of us are in a bullpen. It's kind of cool.
1: Brock, appreciate the time.
22: Yeah, of course.
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16: 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Fans in attendance on Saturday will receive a City Connect 2.0 pennant thanks to Feastables while supplies last. Wrap up the

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2: Reds tried to avoid the three-game series sweep in Los Angeles tonight as they once again take on the Dodgers. And this is the Cincinnati Reds pregame show. I'm Dave Armbruster. Time for the voice of the fan. Here's Nick Kirby.
3: Whenever the Reds play the Dodgers, I think about the late Vin Scully. Many fans grew up knowing Vin as one of baseball's iconic voices. But for me, growing up in the 90s and early 2000s, I honestly didn't know much about him. But that changed in my early 20s with the rise of MLB TV. I had no connection whatsoever to the Dodgers, but for years, I'd turn on their late-night games and fall asleep listening to Vin. His calls were warm and poetic, and his storytelling was simply unmatched. When the Reds played in Los Angeles, I'd go back and watch the Dodgers broadcast because I know Vin would somehow tell stories about Reds players that I, an obsessed Reds fan, had never even heard. So thank you, Vin, for making my love of baseball even stronger. My name is Nick Kirby, and I co-host the daily Chatterbox Reds podcast. Go Reds!
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5: 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I once suffered a fractured ankle, kicking the clubhouse door in frustration. Who am I? 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
11: It's Dave Allen coming up with the next show. We're talking ribs and we're talking pickles. Pickle-palooza this weekend in Charleston. The Rib Fest kicks off on Thursday in Dunbar. Details coming up right here. 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
4: Now, the answer to who am I?
5: I was a two-way player at Rice, leading my team in homers and second on the team in earned run average. I'm one of three Detroit Tigers minor leaguers to ever have a 2020 season, at least 20 homers and 20 steals. And I once suffered a fractured ankle, kicking the clubhouse door in frustration. Who am I? Reds outfielder Dane Myers. And I'm Lance McAllister.
2: And this is the Cincinnati Reds pregame show. I'm Dave Armbruster. Dane Myers, by the way, is having a fine season with the Reds. He's batting .267 with a .357 on base percentage. And against left-handed pitching, That batting average is .295. The on-base percentage is .380. The Reds welcome Rhett Lauder back to the mound tonight. The right-hander is 6-9 with a 5.43 ERA in 25 appearances. He had a rough go of it last time out when he gave up 7 runs on 6 hits in 4 innings against the Brewers. And this welcome back report is brought to you by Elk and Elk, serious lawyers for serious injuries, and an official sponsor of the Cincinnati Reds. Call 1-800-ELK. Ohio. 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
18: Welcome back to the Reds pregame show. Time for a daily chat with Reds manager Terry Francona. Tito, some really special things last night. I'm sure that's one of those games that you really want to win because of all the good energy in that game. But let's talk about Ellie, and you probably never really get tired of talking about some of the stuff he does. We'll start with a home run. Maybe the hardest hit ball we've seen him hit in a long time. Why is he just so locked in this year against the left-handers?
19: Well, I mean, he worked at it a lot. And I know there's a lot of players that work at their craft, and it doesn't translate. But, and I know you've heard me say this a million times, confidence plays such a huge factor. He's just so much more direct to the ball. That was a changeup. And, you know, remember a lot of times last year, if you change speeds on him, and he'd get out front, he'd get long. That was one of the prettiest swings. And when he keeps everything on time and on balance, he can leverage the ball as good as anybody in the game.
18: We see him less and less this year really take those big swings like he's trying to hit it a mile. Did you feel like that was one of those swings or just a more controlled swing and it's just a good product based on, you know, everything being on time like you were saying?
19: That's kind of what I think I was kind of alluding to, and I maybe didn't say it exactly. I love when guys hit a home run as a byproduct of just a good swing or a good approach. There's times guys will guess right or something and they'll whack one, but when you stay on time, and that's why I talk about guys hitting the ball the other way with authority, because to do that, you have to do so many things fundamentally right. Then when you get a pitch that you can do some damage with, you do.
18: The throw was maybe one of the best throws, at least I've ever seen. How do you gauge something like that? Is that one of the ones that stands out in your mind? And are there others that you think of?
19: What made it so cool is from where I'm standing, I have a view of everything. I see this kid coming around third, and you can see they're wheeling him. And I see Ellie, and my eyes were lit up because I knew there was going to be a play. And then when he let it go, you're like, wow. I mean, that was pretty special.
18: Take us through that, because the shortstop goes out. How does everything fall into place perfectly to allow a play like that to happen?
19: One, okay, so Myers did a really good job of getting up quick, because how many times have we seen it? They think they're running after it, but their heart's not in it, and they're just a little. He got up and got after it. Ellie and Mac, they communicate so well, and if Ellie can get there, we always send him out. But he does it. But it's not that easy to always be that guy, especially when it's on that side of right field or center field. But man, when it like so, he got a good throw from Myers, and Myers throws the ball really well. But then Ellie just, you know, he didn't take any extra movement. He just moved his feet like you're supposed to and unleashed a bazooka.
18: We continue our pregame chat with Reds manager Terry Francona in a moment on the Reds Radio Network.
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0: Terry Francona, Tito. Carlos Jorge leading off today. He got his first couple knocks in the first game of this series. What do you like about him in the leadoff spot today?
1: Well, we sat a couple of the veterans. We're sitting Suarez. We're sitting McClain, Stevenson. I'm trying to put together a lineup that, you know, I mean, we're facing a really good pitcher. I didn't want to get too top heavy. He runs so well that if we can get him on a couple times, maybe Hector hitting in a 5-0, maybe he drives in a couple runs. That was the idea.
0: Is he a candidate to possibly drop down a bunt?
1: Oh, yeah. He's a candidate to do a lot of things. Hopefully it's good. I mean, he's going to, you know, he's not going to shortchange you on effort or excitement.
0: That's Reds manager Terry Francona. The Reds try to salvage the finale against the Dodgers at Dodger Stadium coming up shortly. It has more of the pregame show next on the Reds Radio Network.
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7: Here's tonight's pitching matchup for Los Angeles. It's right-hander Yoshinobu Yamamoto. He's 12-8 with a 2.67 ERA. Right-hander Rhett Lauder goes for Cincinnati. He's 6-9. His ERA 5.43. 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
16: 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And we begin with Terry Francona's Red Legs. The center fielder, Carlos Jorge, leads it off. Batting second, the shortstop, Eli De La Cruz. At first base, Sal Stewart. He hits third. The DH, J.J. Bleday, hits fourth. Hector Rodriguez is in right field, batting fifth. Hitting sixth, the second baseman, Juan Brito. Will Banfield will catch and bat seventh. Hitting eighth, T.J. Friedel, the left fielder. And Key Brian Hayes at third, hits ninth, with Rhett Lauder on the mound for the Reds. Dave Roberts runs out this lineup for the first place Dodgers. Leading off is the center fielder, Tommy Edman. Will Smith will DH and bat second. Hitting third, the shortstop, Mookie Betts. Max Muncy's at third base, hitting fourth. Batting fifth, the left fielder, Teoscar Hernandez. Kyle Tucker's in right field, hitting sixth. Batting seventh, the catcher, Hunter Fiducia. Freddie Freeman's at second base, hitting eighth. And batting ninth, the first baseman, Kike Hernandez. Yoshinobu Yamamoto starts on the mound for the Dodgers. Here's your umpires tonight. Louis Krupa's behind the plate. Alex Tosi at first. Corey Blazers at second. Crew chief Andy Fletcher around at third. Once again tonight, pleased to be joined by Sam LaCure. I'm Tommy Thrall. Great to be with you this evening as the Reds and Dodgers wrap up this series. Well, Sammy, when you're facing the Dodgers, you usually don't get a night off when it comes to the starting pitcher. And boy, tonight is no different.
17: That's the case tonight for sure. This guy, I think you pencil him in. I know you've got Tarek Skubal, Glasnow, Snell, every other one in the game of baseball. But I think this guy's your ace based on what he did in the postseason last year. It's been a better series than I thought it was going to be. Hopefully the Reds can give him another run for their money tonight.
16: It's the Reds and Dodgers. Hope you enjoy it. Let's play. First pitch presented by Cincinnati Children's. Changing the outcome together. Here's Carlos Jorge in the leadoff spot, taking a first pitch strike across the top of the zone. Nothing in one. And he starts with a curveball.
17: Because why not?
16: Why? Well, yeah. Seven innings, four-run baseball. He gave up five hits his last time out. Yoshinobu back into his windup, and here he comes with the 0-1, and he misses off the outside corner fastball, 98 miles an hour. I don't remember that being part of his arsenal.
17: We talked about it before the game, and they're trying to give him some extra rest, and it seems to be working.
16: I would say so. Here's his 1-1. Swing and a miss, and after 98, a 78-mile-an-hour curveball, and no surprise, Carlos Jorge a tad out in front. One ball and two strikes on Jorge, 2-for-9. Got his first and second major league hit in the game Friday. Into his windup, the right-hander, the step back towards second. Twist on the mound, the kick and 1-2, and it's in the dirt. Split finger down low, evens the count at two balls and two strikes.
17: And this is why you don't get nights off versus the Dodgers. They don't take them.
16: No.
17: First pitch, breaking ball. Next pitch, 98. Breaking ball. 94 with a splitter. They take nothing for granted.
16: Here's the 2-2 pitch. And Jorge swings and lines it to the second baseman. Moving quickly to his right to make the catch for the first out. Dodgers second baseman moving quickly over there to make that play.
18: Shortstop, number 44, Ellie De La Cruz.
16: And that'll bring up Ellie De La Cruz. So Ellie up after the line out to the second baseman. And the pitch to Ellie is off the outside corner for ball, and the count is 1-0. Just realized I wrote my lineup down wrong today.
17: Okay.
16: That'll happen. Ellie launched one out of here 444 feet to left field last night. Everybody's still buzzing about the throw that he made from center field to nab Teoscar Hernandez and foil his attempt at an inside-the-park home run. Split finger cut on and missed. One ball and one strike on Ellie.
17: Yeah, that seemed to be getting a lot of the buzz last night. And I'm like, he hit one a long way, too. That was pretty cool.
16: Here's the 1-1. Up and in. Ellie raises his arms up out of the way of ball two. Two balls and a strike on Ellie De La Cruz.
17: This is about the best 2 weeks of baseball I've seen out of this kid. And he's played some good baseball.
16: The wind and the 2-1 pitch to De La Cruz. And that's in there for a called strike. Ellie, 2-for-4 last night, has now homered in 4 straight games. Second time in his career that he's done that. He has a 7-game hit streak, but the last 6 games have all been multi-hit efforts. Here's the 2-2 pitch. De La Cruz takes a split in the dirt outside. So to say he is on fire at the moment is a gross understatement. He has a 16-game on-base streak working at the moment, over which he has hit 455 over a 16-game stretch. 3-2 pitch. De La Cruz barely got a piece of the curveball, but fights it off to stay alive.

0: You can't get any less of the strike zone than Yamamoto did right there.
1: Yeah, that was a two-seamer that started off of the plate, and it came back and, I mean, whispered on the strike zone by about a seam. This guy has impeccable command.
0: Sal Stewart up there now with nobody on and two outs. And Sal rifles a line drive right over the head of the Dodger second baseman, Alex Freeland. And Sal is aboard with a two-out single, which snaps a modest slump for him.
1: But his longest one in a long... What were you saying? What was that you said earlier? Well, it was ridiculous.
0: The last two games, the first time that he's gone back-to-back games without a hit since July 20th and 21st.
1: A full month.
0: Yeah. And there aren't many games where he's gone hitless in there, period.
1: Oh, boy.
0: Picked to first, and he got picked off. And now he hurt himself trying to step back to the bag. He is down at first, holding his left ankle and in some serious pain. Colin Cowgill will help him to his feet, but he is grimacing big time. So the inning is over. Sal gets a base hit, gets picked off, and now he's hurt. But we go to the bottom of the first inning. It's the Reds nothing and the Dodgers. Coming up on the Reds Radio Network.
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0: Dodgers come to bat here in the bottom of inning number one. It is 1-0 it is scoreless. Rhett Lauder ready to go to work for the Reds. Here's his first pitch on the way, and he misses down too low for ball one with a fastball. 1-0 on Tommy Edman, batting to lead things off for the Dodgers. Sal Stewart did stay in the game. Now the pitch is up and away to Edman, but I didn't exactly see what he did getting back to first base, but hurt his ankle somehow.
1: Yeah, I think he kind of just got his feet crossed up and Yamamoto picked at the right time. And then I think they're maybe add a little embarrassment on top of that.
0: Strike call to the top of the zone, and it's 2-1 now on Tommy Edman. Edman's hitting 269. Another nice year for Edman. Six home runs, 34 driven in. But 0-7 in this series against a team that he's had a lot of success against over his career. And the fastball misses up and away. It's a 3-ball, 1-strike count on Edman.
1: Well, you'd like to see Rhett getting a rhythm here with a couple pitches within the strike zone just to kind of get his mind right.
0: 3-1, and the pitch is low and inside for ball four. So it is a walk to Tommy Edman to begin the Dodger first inning.
1: Well, with Rhett, it feels like a lot of it has to do with mentality for him. I think he's a very intelligent young man, and I think he gets in his way a little too often. You know, sometimes grip it and rip it's the way to go. You don't have to overanalyze. Mm-hmm. There's a time and a place.
0: Will Smith at the plate. First pitch is a strike call to the outside.

0: Corner around to the knees, and the count is nothing and one. I think that's probably something that's hard for a guy like Rhett Lauder to do, though.
1: To get out of his own
0: right,
1: head.
0: Because that's part of what's made him successful for so long.
1: I can understand that.
0: 0-1 the count. Here's the pitch to Smith. Swung on, popped up into the air. Foul, first base side. And, you know, sometimes we talk about guys, they need to pitch a little bit more, and there's other guys that, you know, maybe just try for a little bit.
1: Simplify taking, it.
0: Yeah.
1: Yeah, and he, you know, he comes from, you know, a great program. He's a, you know, scholar, you know, academic All-American, and he gets all this information at this level.
0: Here's the pitch, a little bit too high with a fastball upstairs. And if you go back to when he broke into the big leagues, he had all kinds of success right when he got up here. And I bet less was more for him at that time.
1: Yeah.
0: Because you're not using all that information right when you get here
1: exactly.
0: For the first time. You can't. Here's the 1-2 pitch to Will Smith. Swung on, and that's fouled back to the right
1: side.
0: You're
1: kind of trying to survive a little bit. Like,
0: bingo.
1: You know, where do I go? Who's the clubhouse guy? Who do I pay? Where's my luggage? You know, all these different little nuanced things that kind of have nothing to do with the field. So you go out there, and it's just instinctual for you. Then he misses a year, where he's got a year to overanalyze some of this stuff. Right? And I think that's played into some of the inconsistency this year, though he's been okay.
0: Now home plate umpire Louis Krupa calls timeout and then kicks some dirt off home plate. Not entirely sure what that was for, but...
1: Well, he's letting me finish my thought.
0: There you go. That was nice of him.
1: I appreciate you.
0: Didn't know you had a little buzzer for him down there. Louis needs some time. Here's the 1-2 pitch. Picked to first instead, and Edmund dives back into the bag easily. Tommy Edmund does have 6 stolen bases on the year. He's been caught twice, so you do have to pay attention to him. Something the Reds are trying to do a better job of is control the running game a little better. Lauder's 1-2 pitch off the inside corner, and he backs Will Smith off the plate. Smith 1-for-3 last night. That one hit was a home run. He was also hit by a pitch. The home run was his first home run since May 29th.
1: Caveat?
0: He missed a lot of time. Check swing foul. He was out for about 3 months with a neck injury. They're still kind of easing him back into game action, and he's their catcher, but he's DHing tonight.
1: Yeah. He needs to get the at-bats. I mean, you know, the Dodgers kind of are fortunate that they can kind of plan their October run.
0: Yeah, they're setting up for it. This ball is cranked. Left center field, it is high, it is deep. Jorge on the run, at the track, leaps, and he makes the catch, leaping into the pads. In left center field, Carlos Jorge robs Will Smith of extra bases with a spectacular catch.
1: Oh, man. I'm telling you what, this kid, I mean, he is at full speed at his second or third step. I mean, that ball is hammered by Will Smith, and Carlos Jorge was on his horse right away. And man, I don't know if that was getting over the fence, but it was darn close.
0: It would have been off the top of the wall, but Jorge with a spectacular catch for the first out, and Edmonds back to first. The pitch on the inside corner for a strike call to Mookie Betts. Nothing and one on Betts. He is riding a 17-game on base streak, over which he's hitting .313. 0-for-2 yesterday, but was on base a couple of times with a pair of walks. The pitch swung on and fouled back by Betts. He's down to the count 0-2. Another down year for Betts. 245, 18 home runs, 58 driven in, and a very non-Mookie Betts-like season. But something tells me by the time the calendar turns, Betts will be ready to turn it on.
1: Yeah.
0: He just finds
1: a way.
0: He's
1: been doing it for a bit now, like you said.
0: Has a knack for finding that extra gear when the lights get a little brighter. He takes strike 3 called on a slider at the knees here. Betts is down on strikes, and that's the second out in the first.
1: That's going to be the key pitch for Rhett Lauder. Other than strike 1 is the ability to land the slider for strikes at any time and then expand the zone with it to get some swing and miss when he's got his back against the wall. But so far, I like the stuff that I'm seeing out of Rhett. Just continue to pound the strike zone, and that's when things seem to go his way.
0: Max Muncy standing in now. The runner at first and 2 outs. Here's the first pitch to Muncy. It's a strike call to the outside corner around the knees. A first pitch changeup. There's nothing and 1 on Muncy. Muncy's 2-for-4 with a double last night. Hitting .253 with 26 home runs. 68 knocked in for the left-handed hitting Max Muncy. A wave and a miss and a good slider that dips just below the zone on the inside corner. Now it's 0-2. Will Banfield handling the catching responsibilities behind the plate tonight. I'll be curious to see how that works out with him and Rhett Lauder.
1: Me too. I think because he's going to try to keep it simple back there.
0: 0-2 pitch in the dirt inside. Nice backhanded scoop by Banfield.
1: Because there's a handful of guys that are on the field tonight that, kind of like we were talking about with Rhett, you know, they're just up. They're kind of, this is survival mode for them a little bit. You got to go out there and trust your instincts. You don't have too much time to think. Just go out there and trust what you do, what got you to the big leagues, and see where the chips fall.
0: One ball, two strikes count on Muncy. Here's Lauder. And he misses low and inside of the slider. That'll even the count. Two balls and two strikes. You want to get Muncy here because you definitely don't want to deal with Teoscar Hernandez with men on base.
1: Yeah, let's try to have a no men on base situation when he's up because he's 5-for-6 in the series.
0: That's pretty good.
1: That's pretty good. Probably has lowered his average over the past couple weeks. He's on an Ellie run.
0: Lauder readies. And from the belt, turns and fires to first. Checking on Tommy Edman, and he dives back into the bag. Probably a good time for one of those.
1: I thought the same thing, because I'd kind of forgotten about him.
0: Lauder hadn't really seemed like he was paying him a whole lot of attention over there, so a good time to check. Edman again bouncing off the bag, not going on the 2-2 pitch to Muncy, and it is high on the inside corner. Fastball fills up the count of 3-2 after he had Muncy behind the count. No balls, two strikes.
1: Now you got to be a little bit careful here because I think Max Muncy, he will kind of sell out to that outer portion of the plate with a full count. And he can hit any of them the other way.
0: There goes the runner. The 3-2 pitch is cut on and missed. Got him with a slider down and in.
1: Better.
0: Muncy strikes out. Back-to-back strikeouts for Lauder to close out a scoreless first after he walked the leadoff man. We go to the second. Scoreless Reds and Dodgers on the Reds Radio Network.
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0: Brett's bat here in the second inning. Reds are scoreless with the Dodgers. Yoshinobu Yamamoto is back to work into his windup, and he brings it home. First pitch is swung on and foul tip by J.J. Blade for strike one.
1: I'll tell you, Tommy, I'd like to start talking about, oh, he rails him around third and this and that,
0: right.
1: But we've had some pretty exciting defensive plays in this series.
0: Boy, have we ever. Here's the 0-1, and it's off the inside corner to J.J. Blade. That'll even the count at one ball and one strike. And I don't know about you, but I think defense is a lot of fun.
1: I think it's a lot of fun. Carlos Jorge, that was fun.
0: That was a big league play out in center field by Jorge. Here's the 1-1. Breaking ball misses down and away. I think Jorge, you can kind of put into one of those categories. Similar. Now, I don't want to get ahead of ourselves here, but similar.

0: to the category of Hector Rodriguez, where he's starting to look a little bit more comfortable up here.
1: Yeah, and it's been quick for him.
0: Easier to get a little more comfortable after you get your first big league knock out of the way. Blade goes the other way, sends it in the air down the left field line, but that'll end up back in the seats.
1: Dodger Stadium's been good to him. Got a couple knocks, got his first stolen base last night.
0: Yeah.
1: Put him on the web gym reel. So he's checking a lot of boxes here, and I like the way that he talks. You know, he's a young man, but one of his first interviews, he was saying, you know, I'm going to be over here. Yes, I bring energy, but I'm going to be cheering for my teammates, and they're going to cheer for me, and that's the way it's supposed to be.
0: Right.
1: And I love that.
0: Two balls, two strikes, the count on J.J. Blade. He hits a rocket foul first base side on a line just outside of Kike Hernandez over at first base. It's a two-ball, two-strike count on J.J. Blade. Blade hitting .215, 22 home runs, 55 driven in. 0-for-4 with a couple of strikeouts and grounded into a double play last night. Tough ball game for him, trying to snap out of that. Here's the 2-2 pitch. Swung on, and that's fouled back.
1: Well, I'll be interested in certainly a game like tonight. Obviously, everybody wants to see their favorite player out on the field, and maybe the Reds don't have their field littered with that for you tonight at home or me sitting here, but this is some of the future of what's going to go on here.
0: Here's the 2-2 pitch. Blade swings again, fouls it back. Still two balls and two strikes on J.J. Blade.
1: So I want to see the body language of Carlos Jorge. I want to see Hector Rodriguez taking swings off of Tarik Skubal. I want to see Juan Brito hit from both sides of the plate in the same game. You know, different Will Banfield, how he receives a game.
0: Here's the 2-2. Swing again, a bouncer into the Reds dugout this time. Still two balls and two strikes on J.J. Blade. And I'll add this. You were talking about Hector Rodriguez. How does he look against Tarik Skubal? Okay, so maybe the line wasn't great. Struck out a couple of times. Was hitless. He had some good swings. He didn't seem overmatched.
1: I thought the same.
0: 2-2 pitch. Swing and a miss. And J.J. Blade is down on strikes. Now.
1: And he can do. And Skubal can do that to anybody.
0: Right.
1: You know, he can do that to your best hitter.
0: You have a pretty good idea. If you don't get Skubal on strike one or strike two, you're going to have
1: not
0: a tough
1: getting
0: time.
1: Him. Yeah.
0: So, he had some good swings early in the at-bats and just didn't end up with anything to show for it. And you know, you take a good swing, you hit one down the line that's foul by just a few feet.
1: Yep.
0: You weren't off by much. Here's the pitch to Hector Rodriguez, and he swings. It's a little dribbler towards second. Freeland charges, throws close, but out at first is Rodriguez. And now two men are gone in the second inning as we pause for station identification on the Reds Radio Network.
2: 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We're proud to live here, too.
0: Nobody on, two men are out. Here is Juan Brito against Yamamoto. Yamamoto making his 27th start of the year. Here he comes. And Brito up there left-handed takes off the outside corner. He is 12-8 with a 2.66 ERA. 162 strikeouts against 38 walks. He's been awfully good. And the 1-0. And Brito swings and slaps it foul off to the left side. That's out of play.
1: I mean, it's been pretty wicked consistency for him. And this now his third year in the big leagues. I couldn't believe the amount of money that they gave him. I think it was a similar year as to when Gerrit Cole signed that monster deal. I mean, you're going to give somebody more money than Gerrit Cole, who's never done it on U.S. soil.
0: A swing and a miss. The cutter over the inner half.
1: And the more that I watch him, it's hard for me to think of a better pitcher
0: right
1: in the game. I
0: Bingo.
1: Mean, it is backdoor curveball. Everything's located. He's been a horse for his stature.
0: 1-2 pitch, a swing and a miss, and down on strikes Juan Brito. So the inning comes to a close. The Reds are out in order here in the second. We played an inning and a half, and we're scoreless. Reds and Dodgers on the Reds Radio Network.
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0: Teoscar Hernandez will lead off the Dodgers' second inning. We are scoreless here at Dodger Stadium. Brett Lauder back to work, and he's home with his first pitch. Swung on, that's fouled back for strike one. Lauder walked the leadoff man in the first inning. That was Tommy Edman. Then rallied to get a fly out on a nice play from Carlos Jorge, then struck out the last two. Now he nails the outside corner of the fastball for strike two to one of the hottest hitters on the planet. Hernandez was 3-for-3 last night. 5-for-6, as Sam mentioned, in the series. Swung on and fouled away to the right side. He's currently on a 9-game hitting streak. If you want to take a guess at how he's hitting over the hit streak, 500.
1: Oh, yeah.
0: Over the modest little streak. Now he swings, hits a little flare, short center. That's going to drop in. It's 10-game hitting streak. Now he's over 500.
1: That was quick math. I'm impressed.
0: Yeah. Well, when you're going that good, the math gets a little easier.
1: Well, I mean, last night, you know, he hit a hanging changeup for Brandon Williamson night one. Last night I said I wouldn't hate that pitch right here against Nick Lodolo. He chips one into right field on a pretty good pitch, a little bit elevated. That's a slider that's down below the strike zone, and he just does a good job of staying balanced, keeping his hand back, and being able to get the bat head to the ball and find some green grass, and it's real nice and green here.
0: First pitch, a little bit too high. Fastball upstairs. They say that this is one of the fastest, if not the fastest, infield in baseball.
1: It is.
0: Grass is very green, very short. You could putt on
1: you can
0: that
1: putt, you
0: infield.
1: Putt, yep, pretty close. I mean, not that I'd hit the green, but
0: 1-0, swinging a grounder, pass foul at first. That's down the right field line. Chasing it into the corner is Rodriguez. He cuts it off before it gets by. Around to third base, Hernandez, as Kyle Tucker singles down the right field line.
1: Well, again, not a bad pitch by Rhett. And this seems to happen to him to some degree. When teams are aggressive on him early in counts, it's they're kind of guessing right. I mean, that's a changeup below the zone. I know Rhett's gotten in the count with the changeup a couple times, specifically to left-handers, so they're going to start to pick up on those things.
0: And the pitch is a strike on the inside corner to Hunter Fiducia. He's hitting .237 with 3 home runs and 17 RBIs. First and third, nobody out. Dodgers knocking on the door here in the second. Lauder's pitch is a little bit low. Change up down, evens the count at 1-1.
1: Kind Kind of looks like Joe Davis, doesn't he? Fiducia?
0: A little bit. Yeah, I could see that.
1: Not on that scoreboard, but
0: 1-1, swung on, hit high, hit deep, down the right field line, pulled, foul.
1: Joe Davis got some power. Joe Davis, the play-by-play for Dodgers TV. I'm sure you guys have heard him somewhere. He's pretty good.
0: Yeah, he's the lead voice for Fox
1: everything.
0: Baseball. Yeah.
1: For Fox.
0: Yeah, pretty much. He's got his NFL slate starting coming up in a week. Here's the 1-2, and Fiducia takes a slider down and in. It's a two-ball, two-strike count. Runners at first and third with nobody out. Yeah, I could see that a little bit.
1: Right? if you're the Reds, you'll take the two outs to sacrifice the run. That'd be okay. I'd be okay with that.
0: Louder's 2-2. After a long pause, turns it loose. The pitch misses off the outside corner. Keith Brian Hayes is in tight over at third base. Louder again, the pause of the belt. Here's the 3-2. Swinging, there's a weak tapper to Sal Stewart at first. Bear hands it, looks to home, throws to third, safe, everybody's safe. Sal barehanded that ball. It looked like he was going to go home, but Hernandez stayed put at third. He broke initially, and then Sal hesitated before he threw to third. If he throws immediately, he's got him.
1: Yeah, I thought that maybe Key Brian got a glove string on his jersey, but looking at it in slow-mo, I mean, it would have had to have been a string because it wasn't full glove, but I understand the desire to get that out there, and I don't know that they get two on that. Well, you'd certainly like to have gotten an out.
0: Nobody out. Base is loaded. And Alex Freeland takes down too low. I think I put Freddie Freeman in this spot in the lineup before. It's actually Alex Freeland.
1: I prefer Freeland instead of Freeman, to be honest with you.
0: I don't know why Freeman would have been hitting eighth. The pitch is a strike. And the count is 1-1. Misread the teleprompter. At a Ron Burgundy moment.
1: He will read what you write on there.
0: One ball, one strike. Here comes Louder's pitch. Check swing on a breaking ball down and in. It's a two ball, one strike count on Freeland. Louder back into his windup, and here he comes. Swinging, there's a ground ball to second. Handled by Brito to Ellie 1. On to first, they got him. Double play. The run will score. This time Hernandez is home from third. But now two outs with a runner at third. And a nice job there by the Reds to turn that double play, because that was a long lead throw by Brito to Ellie.
1: It was. Thankfully, on the backside, you've got Mr. 105, 102, whatever you want to call it. He's got a great arm. He's able to make up for lost time a little bit. But, that was a nice turn and much needed for the Reds.
0: Yeah, they dialed the throwback for Ellie last night. It was initially 105.3. Ground ball, Hernandez right to the third baseman. Key Brian Hayes on the money with the throw to Sal to get the out of Kike Hernandez. That ends the Dodgers' second. Oh, it could have been worse. They had the bases loaded with none out. They get one. We go to the third inning. 1-0. Dodgers lead the Reds on the Reds Radio Network.
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0: Voice of Charleston, 580 WCHS.
1: It is nothing. Reds and 1-0. 1-0. Dodgers have the lead. Not a lot of runs in this game, and I seem to be having an awful lot of difficulty trying to keep track of
2: it. Well, you're looking at the scorecard for Sandy Koufax's 1-0 win. A perfect game.
1: Yeah, it was on this date in 1965 that he blanked the Cubs. Here's the pitch. And it's a strike called. They showed it on the board earlier. They were doing a little piece on it and
2: Just remember the score of this game is the same score as that one.
1: It is.
2: Okay, that'll be easy to remember for now.
1: Unfortunately, it's the same team that has the run. Here's the pitch. And it's fouled back out of play. Will Benfield at the plate. Benfield, 0-for-4 so far up here at the big league level.
2: I got him back legging one tonight. I was calling him back leg Banfield during batting practice. I think he's going to back leg one.
1: Here's the 0-2 pitch to him.
2: Here it is.
1: Fouled back.
2: You're close. He just missed it.
1: Nothing and two on Banfield. So in that game, the Sandy Koufax perfect game against the Cubs, the Dodgers, as you pointed out, won that game 1-0. There was only one hit in that game for the Dodgers. The pitch to Banfield is right over the inside corner, split at the knees. Strike three called. He's down on strikes. Probably a little tough to pull the trigger on that.
2: Why who would even do that? Throw a splitter down and in for a strike on 0-2.
1: I mean, you're not expecting.
2: No.
1: Like, you're going to see the split, and you're thinking, don't swing, right?
2: Yes, absolutely. I mean, this guy, folks, is an artist. I mean, he is impressive to watch pitch. It is location with great stuff.
1: Yamamoto's first pitch to T.J. Friedel. Cracks his bat as Friedel rolls it to the first baseman. Hernandez gloves and takes it himself. Three unassisted to the bag.
2: All right, you're going to get this out. All right, so there's one hit.
1: It was a 1-0 Dodger win. How long do you think that game lasted?
2: Okay, so we were talking about it, and I said
1: an hour and 10.
2: Hour and 37.
1: We were very close. 1:43, actually.
2: Wow.
1: I mean, breaks weren't as long, so you would have figured that would have been an awfully quick game. But 1 hour, 43 minutes for Sandy Koufax to throw a perfect game against the Cubs. Here's the pitch to Key Brian Hayes. Swinging and a miss. Strike one. Lou Johnson scored the only run for the Dodgers. He also, oddly enough, had their only hit. It was
2: not his hit.
1: Odd.
2: Well, oh, it's not. It wasn't the hit that scored him.
1: Okay. No.
2: Oh, he did.
1: 0-1. Pitch swung on and fouled away. He walked leading off the fifth inning. They sacrificed him to second. He stole third, and he scored on an error by the catcher. They didn't have a hit in the inning they scored their run. The only hit they got was when Johnson came up again in the seventh and doubled.
2: How about that?
1: The 0-2 pitch, Yamamoto to Key Brian Hayes. Check swing on a high fastball. Did he go? No, he did not.
2: Now, would you have been enjoyed sitting in the stands watching that game?
1: 100%.
2: That's easy to say in hindsight. One, if you got dinner reservations, you're out of there in an hour 43.
1: It's going to mess up my plans because it's probably too quick. I have
2: to stop off for happy hour, I guess, before
1: exactly.
2: You go. And that's going to mess up your plans? No,
1: well,
2: no.
1: All right.
2: No, but, I mean, today's age, everybody loves the home runs and the offense, and I get that. But like we talked about earlier, I love watching defense. I love every single pitch to matter, and it does in this ball game here that we're watching.
1: Here's the 1-2 pitch to Key Brian Hayes. Swinging and a miss. Got him with a high fastball. Down on strikes. Key Brian Hayes. The inning is over. The Reds are out in order in the third. So far, Yamamoto's faced the minimum with 5 punch-outs through 3 on the anniversary of Sandy Koufax's perfect game. The Reds do have a hit, however. We go to the bottom of the third. 1-0 Dodgers lead the Reds on the Reds Radio Network.
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3: Dodgers won, Reds nothing, as the Dodgers bat here in the bottom of the third inning.
4: Nailed it.
3: It's in there for a strike to Tommy Edman. Oh, man, here's the 0-1. And the pitch is a strike at the knees. Nothing and two now on Tommy Edman.
4: Well, some of the notes that I have for Red is at his best, he gets strike one with any number of pitches. And then he gets his out within three or four pitches and finds himself out there in the sixth and possibly the seventh. Now, he's done that some recently.
3: In the dirt, one ball, two strikes. That's exactly what he likes to do. I mean, the fewer pitches he can throw per batter,
4: the better.
3: Yeah, absolutely.
4: He'd rather forego the strikeout, but sometimes I don't understand when he gets to those two strike counts, he gets a little too picky.
3: Right.
4: You know, just give them what they want, but give it to them where they don't want it.
3: Here's Lauder's 1-2 pitch to Edman. Swing and a foul tip, and Banfield holds on to strike three. So he walked him the first time around. Now he strikes him out to begin the third inning.
4: And that's what I want to say. I mean, if he can go strike one, strike two, obviously take one shot for that swing and miss. I mean, for strike three, and then kind of go back to attacking the strike zone with something. If you can get a ground ball to the shortstop, I mean, it's as good as a strikeout if it's an out.
3: First pitch is up and away, fastball, 1-0.
4: And I think, you know, we talked about he threw no innings last year. After 30 in 2024, he's learning still at the big league level.
3: Swinging a rocket over third. That's down the left field line. That'll skip to the wall. Extra bases here for Will Smith, and he'll go cruising into second base with a one-out double. No chance for Carlos Jorge to make a play on him there.
4: I was going to say it. He's Will Smith swinging the bat well since he's been back. He had a sack fly in game one of this series, 1-for-3 last night with the home run. Carlos Jorge robs him in the first inning, and then he smokes that one. He's put the barrel on the ball with some regularity for having such an extended time off.
3: A loud double into the corner there for Will Smith. He's at second with one out, and Mookie Betts swings the first pitch, pops it up, foul first base side. Sal over, but he's out of room up against the side wall. Nothing and one, the count on Mookie Betts. Betts struck out looking against the right-hander Rhett Lauder his first time up. There's one out in the inning. Runner down at second base, and here's Lauder off the inside corner. Change up to Betts, evens the count at one ball, one strike. The Reds will play Betts.
4: Rhett Rhett Lauder, yeah. Reds, Mookie Betts.
3: Yeah, uh-huh. Here's the 1-1. Check swing strike on the outside corner. 1-2. Behind Rhett, the Reds will play Betts straight up. There we go.
4: Wow. You challenge yourself and you pass the test, bud.
3: Got it. One ball, two strikes. Here comes Lauder's 1-2. Swinging a grounder foul off the front of the Dodger third base dugout.
4: Something that I just don't see a ton of anymore unless, you know, you've really got kind of power stuff. You know, more the pitching style of Rhett Lauder. Is he doesn't double up. And what I mean is throw a fastball in the outside corner for a strike. Throw a fastball in the outside corner for a strike. It's fastball, slider, slider, changeup.
3: Betts It's a fly ball deep to left. Back in a hurry. The left fielder, Friedel, out of room. It is gone. Betts lines one out of here to left for a two-run home run.
4: So I can say you're unpredictable to a certain degree, but you can also eliminate a pitch as a hitter.
3: Right.
4: Like you just threw the changeup before that fastball. You can eliminate the changeup.
3: Right.
4: Because then you've got a 50-50 chance of, is it going to be fastball or slider? You know what I mean?
3: Right, exactly.
4: So,
3: yes.
4: So, yes, I can understand some of the unpredictability, but you get... Oh, wow. We got a
3: splashdown out there.
4: Splashdown.
3: Here's the pitch to Max Muncy, and that's a little bit off the outside corner. Ball one. 1-0. 19th home run of the year for Mookie Betts, but as I mentioned before, he has a way of heating up late. Three home runs now in his last seven. Pitch to Muncy is low and inside.
4: Oh, that's a shame.
3: Here's the 2-0 pitch off the outside corner. Will the Dodgers replace the beer?
4: Well, I think they can afford it.
3: Put it on Mookie's tab.
4: Yeah, yeah. Their number eight starter's making $30
3: million. Here's the 3-0 pitch to Max Muncy. And it's in there for a called strike. 3-1. Bases are empty now with one out after the home run by Mookie Betts has given the Dodgers a 3-0 lead. Ground ball down the line at first, smothered behind the bag by Sal, rolls over, wow. Feeds it to Lauder from the seat of his pants. Sal makes the play to get Muncy. And there are two outs here in the third.
4: Great play by Sal Stewart there. I mean, that ball's rocketed down the line and ticketed for extra bases. Oh, I mean, he kind of bobbled it a little bit, but after it hit off the webbing of his glove, it rolled right into his right hand, and he was able to make the flip to Rhett Lauder covering first base, and now you're one pitch away from getting back in the dugout.
3: Lauder deals with Teoscar Hernandez, and as we said before, you prefer to face him with the bases empty. That is the case here, albeit with two runs home in the inning already.
4: Yeah, we said that, and I tried to be careful in how I said it because he led off last inning and ended up scoring.
3: Right.
4: Nobody on base, but he still created a rally.
3: Pitches in the dirt.
4: I hit 900 to do that.
3: Change up missing down, and it's a one ball, one strike count on Teoscar Hernandez. Lauder's 1-1. Hernandez fires a strike. Lauder right over the outside corner to Hernandez. It's 1-2.
4: Boy, it just looks different when he's finishing pitches within the strike zone.
3: Right.
4: I mean, even if it's a little bit off, it looks like he's kind of pushing it up there.
3: A little bit low on the outside half of the plate with a changeup. One ball and two strikes. Tonight's Simstar game time temperature here at Dodger Stadium, a crisp 91 degrees. The 2-2 pitch. Swing and a miss. He struck him out. Down on strikes, Teoscar Hernandez.
4: Keep that ball.
3: In the Dodger third inning. 2-0, or 2 runs home for the Dodgers here in the third to make it 3-0 LA as we go to the fourth inning on the Reds Radio Network.
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6: With this in-game news update, I'm Jack Carlson. A Clay County father is facing charges of driving high in the crash that killed two young boys last month. State police say 33-year-old James Neal II is in custody. Neal faces six charges, including driving under the influence causing death. His two young boys, 7-year-old James Neal III and 13-year-old Zayden Hurley, were killed. The family was returning from a Richwood football game when the 33-year-old Neal swerved the car off the road, striking the end of a truck. A third child survived the wreck but suffered severe injuries. Governor Patrick Morrisey says that $2.4 million are going to expand Ascend West Virginia. The Ascend program is designed to attract and retain workers in the Mountain State. This grant is geared towards the healthcare industry workforce in West Virginia. Morrisey made the announcement today in Hurricane.
7: This is exciting. This is $2.4 million, and that's going to make a real big difference in helping lure many more people right here to West Virginia.
6: With this in-game news update, I'm Jack Carlson.
3: Maybe not as big of a crowd over the last couple of nights here at Dodger Stadium, but still a pretty good-looking crowd here on this Wednesday night. Reds and Dodgers, game three of the three-game set. Reds trying to avoid the sweep. First pitch is in there for a called strike. It is nothing and one on Carlos Jorge, leading off the Reds' fourth inning. Yamamoto into his wind. He delivers. It's bounced foul up the first base line. No balls and two strikes on Carlos Jorge. 3-0. Dodgers have the lead. 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Nothing and two on Carlos Jorge. Yamamoto brings it home. Jorge swings, fouls it back. Jorge really had a nice swing his first time up. Smoked a line drive toward the middle, but Alex Freeland made the catch, moving to his right, took a hit away. Nothing and two on Jorge. Yamamoto back into his windup. Here he comes with the pitch to Jorge, swing and a miss, the 0-2 curveball, and he's down on strikes. One gone in the fourth as we pause for station identification on the Reds Radio
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3: Ellie De La Cruz up there now. Yamamoto has struck out six. The pitch. Ellie swings, sends a high fly ball. It's deep to center. Edmonds back. Jeez. Out of room. It is gone. He's done it again.
9: What?
3: Ellie has homered in five straight games. A new career high, his 26th home run of the year. And this one to the opposite field, to left center.
9: I mean, that's a pitch that's on the inside part of the plate, inner third. And he hits it into left center field on a cutter in a ballpark where at this time of night, it's starting to play real deep against the wind. I mean, he is just so on point right now.
3: He has blasted his way to an eight-game hitting streak. Now Sal Stewart. Swing and a miss at a high fastball. Didn't want to. Tried to stop about halfway through. Nothing and one on Sal.
9: Same seat on the bus.
3: That is the longest streak by a switch hitter in Reds history. The homers in five straight games. It's the longest streak of his career, obviously. Wow. He is on some kind of a heater right now. One ball, one strike on Sal Stewart. And Yamamoto turns it loose. Swing and a miss. And a breaking ball down and away. Sal snapped his modest hitless streak with a base hit his first time up.
9: It's just fun watching the best in the world be at their best.
3: It's what you pay a ticket to come watch.
9: It is.
3: Here's the 1-2 pitch to Sal Stewart. Swinging a ground ball to third. Backing up a step is Muncy. He'll glove and throw a little high, but still the first baseman, Kike Hernandez, comes down on the bag in time to get Sal Stewart.
9: I mean, when you put it that way, I mean, I don't think of it necessarily in that manner, but I can understand why you pay money to come watch a Yamamoto, a screwball pitch, to come watch Ellie make 120-mile-an-hour throws from the outfield and then hit an opposite field home run. It's special.
3: Now J.J. Blade up with nobody on and two outs. First pitch to Blade is in off the plate for ball one. It's it's an old adage because it's appropriate, and that is

0: you come to the ballpark to see a game, and you may see something you've never seen before. And oftentimes, you will see something you've never seen before. Strike call on the outside corner, a curveball to J.J. Blade, and it's a one-ball, one-strike count.
1: You've been to a lot of ball games. I've been to a lot of ball games. It is amazing how often it still happens.
0: Crazy. The 1-1. Swing and a miss. And it's a ball and two strikes on J.J. Blade. Almost nightly, you see something that you're just in awe of. And I think the throw last night, the home run was impressive.
1: No question. We've seen some 440-foot home runs.
0: But the throw?
1: Have not.
0: That made your head spin. Swung on and fouled straight back. It's a ball and two strikes. And now to see Ellie homer in five straight games. No Reds switch hitter has ever done that. That's something that's never been seen before.
1: It's never been
0: seen. A Red.
1: Yeah.
0: Isn't
1: that wild?
0: One ball and two strikes on J.J.
1: Last night it's off of Tarek Skubal, and tonight it's off of Yoshinobu Yamamoto, two of the best in the game.
0: The 1-2 pitch in the dirt. And again, it goes back to you want to see great players do great things. You also love to see one of the best against one of the best.
1: Yep.
0: One of the best pitchers against one of the best hitters. And right now, make no mistake about it, Ellie is one of the best hitters in the game with the stretch he's on right now. Here's the 2-2 pitch to J.J. Blade. He swings and skies it in the air down the left field line, foul out of play.
1: And on back-to-back nights, he's shown a two-time reigning Cy Young winner and the World Series MVP.
0: Pretty good.
1: Pretty good stretch.
0: Yeah. You can file that away as he can hit anybody when he's going good.
1: Yep.
0: 2-2, the count on J.J. Blade, and here comes Yamamoto. A little bit too high with that cutter.
1: Nurses' night here at Dodger Stadium. Mom, happy nurses' night.
0: Your mom was a nurse, huh?
1: 50 years.
0: Wow. Here's a 3-2. Swing a ground ball foul.
1: How do you think I'm still alive?
0: You know what? Now that you mention it, that explains a lot. 3-2 on J.J. Blade. Another pretty good at bat. We've talked about it before, about running up pitchers' pitch counts. Blade's doing it right here. The payoff again, and Blade works the walk. He takes the split down and in for ball four. A two-out walk to J.J. Blade. He's aboard, and now Hector Rodriguez comes to the plate. 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Blade bounces off the bag at first base. Yamamoto readies with a high set, and here he comes. And it's on the ground, rolled between the legs of the first baseman Hernandez. Quickly to it, the second baseman Freeland, and somehow he throws it to first to still get Hector Rodriguez. Well, as we talked about, it's a quick infield, and that can give you a little extra time.
1: Yeah, it did.
0: What looked like an error turns into an out. We go to the bottom of the fourth. 3-1, Dodgers lead the Reds on the Reds Radio Network.
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2: Three to one, Dodgers lead the Reds. Fourth inning, home half as Kyle Tucker leads off the Dodger fourth. Fourth inning, by the way, is brought to you by Four Roses Bourbon. Four Roses, the mellow, balanced Kentucky classic that's crafted for those home run moments. Proud sponsor of the BCL Press Club, presented by Four Roses Bourbon. Enjoy responsibly. Swung on and fouled back. That home run by De La Cruz was his 223rd career extra base hit, which moves him in front of Dimitri Young for third most by a switch hitter in Reds history. Swung on, fouled back.
3: Ellie's going to have to play until he's about 45 to catch old Pete in that category.
2: Yeah.
3: I can guess. I saw it the other day.
2: He's a few behind the next guy.
3: The next guy's Ron Oster.
2: Ron Oster, 265.
3: Yep.
2: And he's got a little ways to go. He's going to have, like you said, he's going to have to play about 40 years to catch Pete. The pitch is down too low. Curveball.
3: Don't keep the folks waiting. 886.
2: 868. Oh, okay. You had the numbers just.
3: I saw it the other day. Yeah. Remember when we were talking about Royce and, like, if you spell it out, yeah, you kind of, it something clicks?
2: 1-2. In the air, well hit. Center field and deep. Jorge back again, leaps, it's over his head. It's going to bounce off the wall and then bounce back over his head. But Kyle Tucker is going to go cruising into second base with his second hit tonight. Tucker has been struggling big time this year. Was used as a pinch hitter last night and popped out to third, but now he has two hits tonight, a single and a double over the head of Carlos Jorge.
3: I mean, some of it is like, this guy's just too talented. I know we've kind of, well, I will say, kind of ragged on him a little bit. And it doesn't have anything to do with his contract. It has more to do with some of the effort that I've seen out of him. But he's too talented not to produce to some degree.
2: Hunter Fiducia takes off the outside corner. Change up away. The count is 1-0 on Fiducia. The Dodger catcher hit in fielder's choice his first time up. Right-hander Louder readies at the belt, looks at the runner at second, fires. Fiducia takes low and inside, a slider, 2-0.
3: His hobbies are playing video games, including MLB The Show, Madden, Call of Duty, and Apex Legends. You folks were wondering what Hunter Fiducia's hobbies were.
2: I was really curious how he filled his spare time. Now I feel far more fulfilled. Here's the 2-0 pitch to Hunter Fiducia. Louder's pitch is low and inside, fastball, it's 3-0. I always like when guys play a little MLB The Show. 3-0 the count. Louder the pause, the belt. Looks back at second and the 3-0 pitch. And a fastball strike on the outside corner, 3-1.
3: Is that what you used to play?
2: Oh, I played a MLB lot of MLB.
3: Did you really?
2: I mean, I'd go play in a baseball game and then come home and play more baseball on the PlayStation when it got dark. 3-1. And off the inside corner, ball 4. When you go over to your buddies on the weekend, you spend almost all night just playing. Yep. Well, at that time, it was triple play.
3: Yeah. There you go. I was going to say, man, you got that early release or what?
2: Buck Martinez telling you every other pop-up why they call it a can of corn. Runners at first and second base. Alex Freeland at the plate, grounded into a double play his last time up, and now he hits a drive into the left center field gap that's going to one-hop the wall. That'll score Tucker. Fiducia on his horse to third and holding there. And it's 4-1 Dodgers on the RBI double by Alex Freeland, perfectly placed into the left center field gap. Boy, they are just hitting some missiles,
3: yeah, they are,
2: off Rhett Louder.
3: Yeah, and that was a really, really pretty swing. I mean, it's a center cut fastball, but boy, I mean, he splits that gap to left center field. Reminiscent of what Ellie did last night later in the ball game. Just put a really nice swing on it. It's a deep lineup. You got to make your pitches. So Rhett's going to need to find a little different way to go about this.
2: Matt Tracy out of the mound. Reds acting pitching coach will pay him a visit. Second and third, and there's still nobody out in the inning. With the Dodgers up 4-1. Let's look at today's Reds Hall of Fame and Museum trivia question of the game. Who is the only player who both won a Silver Slugger Award and was a Gold Glove Award winner while playing for the

0: Matt Kemp.
1: Did he do both of those?
2: Did he have to do it both with both teams or just?
1: No. There's a line drive over short. That's in the left center field. In the gap, and now it's off the glove of Jorge and goes rolling up against the wall. Kike Hernandez will go rolling into second base. Two runs will score. Fiducia with Freeland right behind him. And the Dodgers have scored three times. The first four at the bottom of the Dodger lineup have all reached here in the Dodger fourth inning. And now back to the top of the order in Tommy Edman.
0: I don't think the misplay in left center field by Carlos Jorge really affected anything with the play. You'd like to see him come up with it clean because we just lauded his defense a little bit, but I think that's going to be a double with two RBIs no matter what.
1: It is a double. Louder pitches, and it's a high chopper towards second. Brito in glove, throws close, out at first.
0: Wow.
1: And that ball took a right turn on the bounce. A quick reaction by Brito to make the adjustment and get rid of it in the snap of a finger, just barely, to get Tommy Edman at first base on a close play, and the Dodgers won't challenge.
0: And these are some of the things that we talked about a little earlier, Tommy. Like, I want to watch these guys play. I want to watch their body language. I want to see what kind of skills they have. And we're going to see somebody else's skills here shortly.
1: Well, that's going to be it for Rhett Lauder. Terry Francona will march to the mound. He's got Luis May ready to go in the Reds bullpen, with the Dodgers leading the Reds 6-1 in the fourth. We'll tell you about the new pitcher when we come back. Runner at third and one out in the fourth on the Reds Radio Network.
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7: Ever smiling, never gentle on my mind.
0: It's time for a Wolvers mustard pitching change. Let's put some mustard on it. Luis May, for the second night in a row, had a scoreless inning last night against these Dodgers. And he's got the, all of a sudden, somehow, pretty hot swinging Will Smith to get this thing going.
1: Well, Smith waffled a double to the left center field gap his last time up, then came around to score on the Mookie Betts home run. Boy, the Dodgers were teeing off on Rhett Lauder tonight.
0: Yeah.
1: So now it's Luis May to try to stem the tide a little bit. First pitch on the way, and he misses high on the inside corner with a first pitch slider to the right-handed hitting Will Smith. Smith just missed an extra base hit his first time up when he was robbed by Carlos Jorge up against the left center field wall, the 1-0 pitch, and Smith watches a strike at the knees with a slider to even the count at 1-1. 6-1 Dodgers in the fourth inning.
0: Well, just some of the swings the Dodgers were taking, you could tell they were very comfortable in the box.
1: Yeah, they
0: this
1: were.
0: Is a little bit more of an uncomfortable at bat, you hope.
1: May readies at the belt. Here's the 1-1. And it's off the mid of Banfield. It'll go rolling to the backstop, and the run will score. It's a big backstop. There's a lot of room between home plate and the first row seats here at Dodger Stadium. So if one goes off the catcher's mitt, now you don't have a chance to get the guy coming
0: home.
1: Yeah,
0: if you muffle it a little bit, it's going to keep rolling because of the quickness of the grass here. You kind of got to miss the whole thing and hope it bounces off of the backstop and comes back to you. That was not the case.

0: there.
1: Wild pitch nets the Dodgers their fourth run of the inning. It's now 7-1 LA, the pitch. And it's a fastball that misses low on the outside corner. Three balls and one strike on Will Smith. Nobody on, one man out. May's pitch, check swing, foul into the net.
0: These are some of the things as far as like a mentality for Luis May, who came back up, threw the ball great, got some opportunities for some later inning leverage situations, and now all of a sudden he's in here in the fourth in a 7-1 ball game, and he feels slighted. I'll expound.
1: Here's the 3-2 pitch, and it's a fastball outside for ball four. Yeah, go ahead.
0: A couple weeks ago, or when before he got called up, he would have given anything to pitch in any situation in the big leagues. You come up and you earn an opportunity. You earn the right. You earn an opportunity to pitch a little bit later in the ballgame. I'm not saying this is exactly what's going on with him, but just for chatter. And now he's in here in a game that he feels like, well, I didn't pitch my way out of that seventh, eighth inning situation. But you got to trick yourself and remind yourself that all these outs matter.
1: Mookie Betts takes off the inside corner. And I got to believe part of the reason he's in a situation like this is, all right, he's trying to quell the momentum
0: Absolutely.
1: Of this Dodger team. As far as Terry Francona's concerned, this is a big spot in this game.
0: And it is. But, right. but you somehow can trick yourself out of remembering that.
1: Here's the pitch, and Betts hits a line drive between short and third. That's in the left field for a hit. Well, the dormant Dodgers are dormant no more with the way they've swung the bats tonight. I mean, they are barreling up balls left and right.
0: There's some exit velocity coming off of these bats. And they're smiling again, and I don't think that's a good sign.
1: That is undesirable if you're the Reds. First and second with one out. Max Muncy's up, and Muncy takes a strike. You've watched these Dodgers over the years, and it seems like they'll go through a lull, and then about this time is where they find a way to mash the accelerator and create some momentum going into October. Here's the 0-1 pitch, and it's in the dirt. That kicks off the glove of Banfield. Both runners will move up on another wild pitch. Second of the inning for Luis May. And the body language for May is not great.
0: No, it's not great for anybody. You know, I think it's understandable that you're feeling a certain way, but this is why I don't like bat flips. I don't like, because then you know how somebody feels.
1: Right.
0: It's easy to tell.
1: The 1-1, and Muncy takes off the inside corner slider. Two balls and a strike.
0: And if you know how your opponent feels, you know how to attack them. If they're, you know, bat flipping and doing all this stuff, they feel good. You can take advantage of their aggressiveness.
1: Exactly.
0: If they're down in the dumps, you just attack them, because they're just going to fold.
1: Here's the 2-1, and it's a strike called over the inside corner around the knees. Two balls and two strikes, the count on Muncy. Runners at second and third with one man out. The Reds have the infield in. They'll play for the out at the plate. May readies at the belt. Here he comes with a 2-2 pitch and a swing and a miss. And down on strikes Max Muncy, going after the slider. It was a strike whether he swung or not. It was on the plate and at the knees.
0: That's a good pitch by Luis May. Set up by the first pitch of the at-bat. Backdoor breaking ball. So now he's shown the ability to throw for a strike. He climbs the ladder a little bit with the fastball and he goes back to it. And I think Max is going to feel like he just missed that. But he just missed it.
1: Teoscar Hernandez hitting now with runners to second and third and two outs. And the first pitch to Hernandez is low and inside. A fastball at 98, ball one. Hernandez singled and scored in the second inning. He scored the first Dodger run of the night. He struck out to end the third.
0: I know you emphasized that.
1: Yeah,
0: you couldn't believe it either.
1: Here's the 1-0. And it's a strike on the outside corner of the slider. And the way he's swinging it right now, the baseball looks like a beach ball up there.
0: Yep. Well, I think he just manifested one onto the field. Some nurse is going to throw one on the field.
1: Here's the 1-1. He reaches out, pokes it through the middle, just out of the reach of Ellie, diving to his left. Two more Dodger runs will score, and it is 9-1 LA. Ellie got a glove on it. Almost looked like maybe he dove for that ball a little bit early.
0: Yeah, he stuttered a little bit. I think he thought it came off the bat a little bit harder than he did, but he was already kind of in a crouch to give the dive and had to just hang out on his foot for a second.
1: Well, that and the ball took a funky bounce.
0: Yeah. Teoscar Hernandez is living right.
1: And now he's got a 7-game RBI streak. Driving home two runs with that hit. The pitch is off the outside corner. The ball did just tick off the tip of Ellie's glove, which slowed it down enough to allow both runs to score. He knew Smith was going to score, but Betts came home easily as the ball slowly trickled into the outfield. 1-0, the count on Tucker. Here's the 1-0 pitch, and that's in there for a called strike. Dodgers have batted around here in the fourth inning. Teoscar Hernandez 2-for-3 so far tonight and extending his hit streak to 10 games. Mays 1-1. Swinging a ground ball foul up the first baseline, and it's 1-2.
0: Is that like the universal sign for if you're sitting at home listening where you have to use up one whole line of your scorecard? You know, the whole fourth inning's used now. Is that like signal, like, yeah, I'm done with this?
1: If you're at home scoring?
0: If you're at home scoring, yeah, like, that's enough of that.
1: Yep. Wad time. Throw it in the trash. Here's the pitch. And strike three called. Froze him over the outside corner. Slider backdoored him, and down on strikes, Kyle Tucker. His double start of the inning, he strikes out looking to end the inning. It's a pretty productive fourth inning for the Dodgers. They end up scoring six times and have opened up a 9-1 lead through four on the Reds Radio Network.
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1: Juan Brito leads off the Reds' fifth inning. It is 9-1 Dodgers as we play here in the fifth. Brito struck out his first time up. Yamamoto is into his windup, and he brings it home. First pitch is off the outside corner, a little bit low.
0: Jeez, man.
1: Didn't miss by a lot there, did it?
0: No, and it's 97, and they took Teoscar Hernandez out already. I guess that's a blessing.
1: The 1-0 pitch off the outside corner. Alex Call has replaced Teoscar Hernandez now in left field. Here's the 2-0. Swinging it, it's lined on one, hop up

0: the middle, bounces up into the midsection of Betts. He will field it and throw to first in time to get Juan Brito. Kind of that little hopping move where it bounces up, gets you about the belt area.
1: But,
0: and
1: boy,
0: it
1: went right into his glove.
0: Yeah, it did.
1: Couldn't have taken a funky hop like it did on Ellie. Right into his glove. But we're going to see, you know, if these younger kids, if they've got some metal.
0: Yeah.
1: With the TTLE. You know, I mean, yeah, it looks like a pretty insurmountable deal with the way Yamamoto's throwing the ball.
0: But you got a chance to play here at Dodger Stadium.
1: You got a chance to play here
0: and
1: make some noise, right? I mean, just go show some fight. Go out there and make it hard on them. If they're going to beat you, make it hard on them to beat you for the next five innings.
0: Will Banfield takes a strike. Here comes the 0-1 pitch. And Banfield skies one a mile up into the right field sky. Kyle Tucker comes in to make the catch. 2 minutes are gone to the fifth. Let's pause for station identification. 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
0: Two outs and TJ Friedel hits. Friedel grounded out to the first baseman, Kike Hernandez, his first time up. 9-1 Dodgers in the fifth inning. Yamamoto turns it loose, and Friedel takes a strike that drops in there.
1: The thing I love about that breaking ball, that curveball of his, he drops it down to about 75 and then can run the fastball up to 95, 98. That's just such a true off-speed pitch.
0: The 0-1. And Friedel didn't want to, but went around in the split. And now Friedel down to the count, no balls and two strikes.
1: One of my favorite combinations to a left-handed hitter as a right-handed pitcher. First pitch curveball, the second pitch a changeup or a splitter, because it's going to come out of your hand looking like the fastball. So you're going to get him either out in front of it to roll over to the right side, or you're going to get a swing and miss if you've got a power splitter.
0: Did you ever experiment with a split?
1: I did.
0: Here's the 0-2 in the dirt inside. It's not a pitch that everybody can throw.
1: No, and it wasn't something I was ever consistent with, but I'm telling you what, man, for about 2 weeks a year, I had the best one in the game. That's what I always told myself, man. If for a couple weeks a year, I couldn't wait to throw it.
0: Here's the 1-2 pitch. And Friedel takes just off the outside corner. So how does that work? Like, what do you mean for a couple? Does that mean you only threw it for a couple of weeks?
1: Oh, I'd throw it and it'd go. You know, I mean, so I kind of had to experiment with it every once in a while playing catch, and it would just come out of my hand in a certain way, and I'm like, oh, there it is, and then I would just go with it.
0: The 2-2. Swing and a miss. Friedel's down on strikes. Yamamoto has a 1-2-3 fifth inning. Reds are up and down in order for the third time tonight. We go to the bottom of the fifth here at Dodger Stadium. 9-1. Dodgers have the lead on the Reds Radio Network.
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0: Richard on it. It's going to be Julian Garcia again. He threw here last night, an inning and a third, hit allowed, no nothing else. I heaped some pretty good praise on him last night. So hopefully he can just go out there, throw up another zero, and try to get this offense back in the dugout, see if they can start chipping away at this 9-1 lead that the Dodgers have built up.
1: And that praise is earned.
0: Yeah, it is.
1: Garcia, first pitch, right in there for a called strike on a first pitch slider, nothing and one. On Hunter Fiducia, the Dodger catcher up, leading off their fifth inning with a 9-1 lead. Broken back, roller right back in the feet of Garcia, the bat anyway. The ball goes rolling over to Key Brian Hayes. He'll glove it and flip it over to first in time to get Hunter Fiducia. One man out here in the fifth inning, and now Alex Freeland.
0: I totally would have went silent on that one on the play-by-play.
1: The barrel went rolling back, well, whirling back to the pitcher.
0: There's a helicopter going back to the mound.
1: He had to jump out of the way of it, and I think it still hit him in the feet.
0: Yeah, it was close.
1: Kind of get caught watching the ball as a pitcher there, and then you realize, oh, there's a bat coming at me.
0: You noticed that last night?
1: Strike called.
0: Sometimes a pitcher just gets caught watching the ball.
1: Yeah.
0: 5 minutes later, fly ball left.
1: 0-1, the count on Freeland. Garcia throws, and it's fouled third base side. Nothing and two, the count on Alex Freeland. 9-1, Dodgers lead the Reds as we play in the bottom of the fifth inning here at Dodger Stadium. They batted around, sent 10 to the plate, and scored six times in the fourth inning. Another tough outing for Rhett Lauder today. Lauder went 3 1/3 and gave up 7 runs, all earned on 7 hits. Walked 2, struck out 4. Here's the 0-2. Up and in, and he raises the arms of Freeland out of the way. That fastball at 93.
0: A little cut on that one, which I like for him. I don't think that's what he wants every time.
1: The pitch is low. Breaking ball evens the count at 2-2.
0: Because when the fastball starts to do something a little bit different, though, if he's got a true four-seam fastball, he wants his breaking ball, which is his bread and butter, to play off of that. If he starts to cut it, that means his hand's on the side of his breaking ball and moving a little bit more like that, which dives down and into the left-hander.
1: 2-2 misses low and in. Now it's a full count, 3-2 on Freeland. Nobody on, one man out. 9-1 Dodgers, fifth inning. Garcia turns it loose, and the pitch is in the dirt outside, ball 4. So Freeland goes down to first. He's on for the second time tonight, a double, now a walk. And Kike Hernandez will come to the plate. If you're listening tonight on a car, truck, radio, please remember to buckle your safety belt. This message brought to you by the Ohio Department of Public Safety. If you're not buckled up, what's holding you back? Kike Hernandez is grounded to third and doubled. He scored last inning. His double drove home 2. Couple of RBIs for him tonight. Pitch. Hernandez takes a strike right down the middle on a slider from Julian Garcia. I want to go back to something you said before. You were talking about Rhett Lauder and how he doesn't usually double up pitches. Now, there's a time and a place for that.
0: There is.
1: Pitch swung on, and this is fouled back out of play. Do you think that's something that he needs to be more cognizant of, or would you like to see the catchers be a little more
0: active? For the most part, I like to see the catchers be a little bit more active in that. But, you know, guys will say, you know, if you're coming through the minor leagues, coaches, anybody, teammates, it's your career. So you've got to be a foul ball to right. Runs count 0-2. Count stays 0-2, excuse me. I'm just practicing.
1: Yeah, good.
0: Thanks. I wasn't totally locked in yet. But I think the catcher needs to understand, man, if you go out there and you're trying to establish something and you snap a good fastball down and away, like, man, you want to try to repeat that as soon as possible. So then it becomes locked into your mechanic.
1: Right.
0: So I think that's important. And then you start to play off of some other things.
1: Here's the 0-2 pitch down and away, 1-2.
0: Like, they have no, but it seems like catchers would have no problem putting down another breaking ball after that horrible miss right there. I mean, he missed by 3 feet right there. So, but they have no problem coming back with that pitch for some reason. It seems to be the fastball is the one that they stray away from the most.
1: Here's the 1-2. and tried the outside corner down around the knees, and Banfield says, why don't you take a look? So let's look. It was called a ball. I think it's going to be a strike. And the board shows that it is, in fact, a strike. Down on strikes, Kike Hernandez. So the Reds still have both of theirs. Got that going for us, which is nice.
0: Teoscar Hernandez is out. We got our challenges.
1: Two down. Now back to the top of the order. And Tommy Edman. Edman, 0 for 2 of the walk. Right-hander readies the belt, brings it home. The pitch is a fastball upstairs for ball one. 1-0 on Tommy Edman.
0: And it doesn't always have to be a double up to the same location. I mean, I would love to double up, you know, get ahead with a curveball for a strike and then throw another one below zone or kind of fastball for a strike. Foul ball by Tommy Edman evens up the count of 1-1. You know, a fastball for a strike and then climb the ladder with another fastball to try to get. So it's doubling up more to the specific location or pitch type.
1: 1-1 on Edman. Runner at first, 2 outs. And here comes Garcia just off the outside corner. And again, Banfield wants to challenge. Survey says that pitch is actually a strike.
2: Balls overturned. Cincinnati retains.
1: Banfield on a nice little roll. And
0: yeah,
1: you kinda wonder,
0: he's got a hot hand.
1: You know, we talk about it. Sometimes some pitchers are harder to call balls and strikes on the edges for than others.
0: They are.
1: Especially depending on the movement.
0: Mm-hmm. Like Luis May, I don't think I'd ever try to challenge one of his.
1: Here's the 1-2. Swung on and a little soft one hopper to the left side. Key Brian Hayes fields, throws close, out at first, Edman. And that'll do it for the Dodgers in the fifth. They're held scoreless for the first time since the first. And we go on to the sixth inning with the Dodgers leading the Reds 9-1 on the Reds Radio Network.
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8: And stay down and coming up with the next show. We're talking ribs and we're talking pickles. 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The Rib Fest kicks off on Thursday in Dunbar. 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
1: Dodgers feel like they're treating this game like a spring training game. Miguel Rojas has entered the game now at first base. Kike Hernandez has moved to center field. Batter is Key Brian Hayes leading off the Reds' sixth inning. 9-1. Dodgers lead the Reds. The pitch to Key Brian Hayes, waved at and missed. Strike one.
0: Well, Dave Roberts just getting guys in different positions that they may need to play in October.
1: Swing and a miss. 0-2.
0: Kike Hernandez always seemed to figure pretty prominently in the Dodgers postseason run. Miguel Rojas mix him at first base, so if a situation calls for it, when they have to pinch hit, get some other guys off of their feet,

0: Now the 0-2 pitch to Key Brian Hayes. Strike three called. Got him over the outside corner with a fastball. Hayes strikes out the second time tonight. That is eight for Yamamoto. And now back to the top of the order, and here's Carlos Jorge. Jorge's 0 for 2. Get that great taste of the ballpark at home with JTM's Philly kits and fat tire, beer, cheese, and pretzels. Find these game day favorites in your grocer's freezer, JTM Food Group. Let's create great dishes together. The pitch on the way is a strike on the outside corner. Revisit the trivia question today. You said Matt Kemp.
1: I did. I didn't hear your guess.
0: I didn't guess one. Did Matt Kemp win a gold glove? Pitch is hit in the air. Shallow right center, and out goes the second baseman, Alex Freeland, to make the running catch.
1: Well, I mean, that's why it's a trivia question, bud.
0: I'm going to say Todd Hollinsworth.
1: All right.
0: I have no idea on the answer. Let's see. You want to change your answer? You're staying with Matt Kemp.
1: I like Matt Kemp.
0: Okay. Answer is C, Matt Kemp. You knew that right away. We actually won two gold gloves, 2009 and 2011. Ellie at the plate, nobody on, two outs. The pitch to De La Cruz is off the outside corner, curveball away. It's 1-0.
1: Maybe should have won the MVP in 2011. Ryan Braun, I
0: thought,
1: believe.
0: He won an MVP. Kim.
1: No, I think that there's debate.
0: 1-0 pitch is high.
1: On maybe some, let's call it testing situations with Ryan Braun that people feel like.
0: Right.
1: And maybe feel like Matt Kemp was snubbed anyway. He had an outstanding season. Gold glove, obviously, silver slugger.
0: Two balls and no strikes. Here's the pitch. And it's off the outside corner. It's a three-ball, no-strike count. He was a Dodger from 06 to 2014. Matt Kemp, a silver slugger and gold glove award winner in 2009 and 2011. He played for the Reds, of course, during the 2019 season. Three balls, no strikes on De La Cruz. Here's the 3-0 pitch. And it's a strike on the outside corner. 3-1 now on Ellie. I mean, I should have followed your lead. I wanted to be different.
1: No, Todd Hollinsworth. I'm pretty sure he won Rookie of the Year here.
0: 3-1. Swung on. Ellie drives it to right. Hit well. Going back is the right fielder. And Tucker leaps and makes the catch right in front of the wall. Nice grab there by Tucker in deep right field.
1: It's taking web gems to get this guy out right now.
0: Inning over. Reds are out in order in the sixth. We go to the bottom of the sixth. 9-1 Dodgers on the Reds Radio Network.
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1: Be Pierce Johnson for our Wolvers mustard pitching change. Let's put some mustard on it. Looks like we're going to have a parade of them coming out of the bullpen tonight, folks.
0: Pierce Johnson goes to work now against Will Smith.

0: In the bottom of the sixth inning, the pitch is a strike across the top of the zone over the outside corner. It's nothing and one on Will Smith.
1: Pierce threw two-thirds of an inning on Sunday against the Brewers. He allowed a run on a couple walks. Hit.
0: Another good job by Julian Garcia tonight before Johnson came on to take his place. And now the pitch is skied into the air, right side of the infield. It's the second baseman Juan Brito taking charge and makes the catch on the back edge of the infield dirt to retire Will Smith. And that's the first out of the sixth inning. And with one out, here's Mookie Betts. Checking scores around Major League Baseball, they're brought to you by Sun Cruiser Vodka Ice Tea. Let the good times cruise. Pretty much everything has gone final around Major League Baseball today. Brewers beat the Cubs today 8-6. Royals picked up a win on the Diamondbacks today 5-2. Pitch to Betts in there for a called strike. So with that loss by the Diamondbacks, and the Dodgers looking to be in a pretty good position. The Dodgers are about to improve to 11.5 games over the Dodgers, or over the Diamondbacks in the division. The pitch is down too low. Curveball missing low. Dodgers inching closer to their 13th division title in the last 14 years.
1: Wow.
0: One ball, one strike on Mookie Betts. Pierce Johnson delivers off the inside corner.
1: I mean, that's crazy.
0: Isn't it?
1: I was literally playing.
0: Yeah.
1: That makes it feel even more crazy. Because it didn't feel like that. It didn't feel like those were those teams.
0: Doesn't feel like you were done playing that long ago, though. Pitch is ripped up the middle. And that's over the head of the second baseman, Juan Brito, into right center field for a base hit. Betts has his third hit tonight.
1: You called it. You said I know he's been swinging it pretty well of late, but he kind of keeps going and keeps going, and he's starting to read some of these pitchers a little bit as far as what they're trying to do for him. Rhett Lauder struck him out with a breaking ball in the first inning. First pitch of the next at bat, Mookie goes hunting for a slider. Just missed it, but he's starting to see patterns, and that's a dangerous thing.
0: Runner on at first with one out, and Max Muncy bats again. Pitch to Muncy is a strike on the outside corner. Nothing and one on Max Muncy.
1: I like the way Will Banfield receives the ball. He sticks it. It's not as much that up and down movement. Folks, if you're Tucker Barnhart, surely you remember he receives the ball a lot like Tucker.
0: Here's the 0-1 pitch. And it's just a little bit high with that fastball. And, you know, we get so wrapped up in trying to steal strikes. And you know, I've never liked the term framing with the way modern-day catchers
1: receive
0: it. That's not
1: framing.
0: Because to me, the whole point of framing was to hold it, and you're framing it as though it's a strike. This ball's killed to right field and deep, and it is gone. That's in the Reds' bullpen. It's a two-run home run for Max Muncy, his 27th home run of the year. His first hit of the night gives him 70 RBIs on the season.

0: He's way high on the Dodgers all-time home run list for a guy who you kind of thought was going to be out of the game. I think that might be his 240th or something like that in a Dodger uniform. I mean, he's above where Gino Suarez is at in a Reds uniform, and that's pretty impressive.
1: Now Teoscar Hernandez takes a look at a strike. Fastball right in there. But I think part of going back to that conversation about framing, I think part of that is sometimes the way you receive the ball can help the psyche of your pitcher, too.
0: Yes, I think so.
1: Here's the 0-1. That's a strike in there.
0: It's part of why they basically don't allow pitchers to challenge. Every team, I'm sure, kind of their philosophy on it is don't let the pitcher challenge because, well, one, the pitcher's moving so much. You release the ball and you fall off to the left side of the mound and you threw a slider and, you know, and then you've got the catcher moving it 3 feet when he's trying to receive it. I don't know how the catcher can have a feel for the strike zone, much less how the pitcher can with all the movement that he's going through. So I understand that part of it. But the way Will Banfield's receiving it, he's sticking it right where it is.
1: Right.
0: You know, based on where his glove began and how much he had to move it, that is frame.

0: screaming the strike. You look at the strike zone box, it looks like a picture frame.
1: Down
0: you're trying
1: low.
0: To frame that
1: right.
0: box.
1: Well, and look, you make a good pitch, your catcher sticks it, and that gives you confidence on the mound, and confidence is so important.
0: Absolutely. And I think it gives the umpire a little bit more of a feel of where you are in relationship to the strike zone.
1: 2-2 is a little bit low, breaking ball down and away.
0: Now, I think that we've shown this year, ABS, if it's shown anything, is that umpires are really good.
1: Yeah.
0: Right? Even despite all the movement from the catchers behind home plate, they're really good. But I think, to your point, that's absolutely true. Confidence that you stuck it where you wanted to stick it.
1: Line drive over third, pulled foul. Wild one today in Miami. The Mets edging out the Marlins 15-14.
0: Wow.
1: Getting ready for football season
0: wow.
1: down there in Miami.
0: Well, the Reds are going to need to put a touchdown together here pretty quick to get back in this one.
1: I guess the Jets went for two and converted. Here's a 3-2 pitch. In too tight, ball four. Hernandez down to first base. He's got a one-out walk.
0: Now, for those still scoring at home, that was Alex Call.
1: That was Alex Call. I said Teoscar Hernandez.
0: I know. We were thankful that he got taken out, remember?
1: Yeah, I do remember.
0: Okay.
1: I just never wrote Alex Call
0: no, that's
1: in
0: right.
1: his
0: well,
1: spot.
0: I mean, I was about to give up scoring at the ballpark. So if anybody was still scoring at home, I wanted to make sure that they had the proper intel.
1: There's somebody else in there. I got to swung on. That's fouled back. Count is nothing and one. Who else came into the game? Oh,
0: you said Kike
1: Rojas.
0: Rojas went
1: to
0: first.
1: He's in the leadoff spot, batting for Edmund. So I need to make sure I write him in so I don't put Tommy Edmund back at the plate. Low and inside with a fastball. That'll even the count at one ball and one strike. Rojas batting in the leadoff spot, but he is playing first base. One ball, one strike. Here it comes. Way off the inside corner with a curveball from Johnson. And it looked like he either slipped on the mound a little bit there or caught a cleat. Two balls, one strike. Well, it looks like Yamamoto is going to go back out for the seventh inning.
0: He's going to run out there is what it looks like based on, I mean, he's throwing that bullpen in the dugout. He's throwing that ball off the wall and it just coming right back into his glove.
1: Right into his glove. Here's the 2-1. Shot foul off the front of the Reds' first base dugout. 2-2, the count on Kyle Tucker. He's up with a runner at first base and one man out. Guessing it was some sort of weighted ball or plyo
0: yeah,
1: ball.
0: Yeah,
1: or
0: just keep the arm moving because they put together a couple long innings. I'm a little surprised that they're going to send him back out there.
1: 2-2. Fouled away again off to the left side. Still two balls and two strikes.
0: Because they're certainly going to lean on him, but you also have to protect your bullpen a little bit. They're pitching Yamamoto once a week. That's typically what they've done with him throughout the season, because that's kind of the method they use over in the Japanese leagues.
1: Hasn't been terribly stressful on him either, because he's only given up two hits and three base runners today. He's faced two over the minimum. This is lifted high in the air to Carlos Jorge in center off the bat of Kyle Tucker. Jorge moving over toward the left. He'll make the catch. Just left of center for the second out in the sixth inning, and Alex Call stays at first. Let's pause for station identification on the Reds Radio Network.
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1: Hunter Fiducia takes strike one. Curveball right in there. The count is nothing and one on Fiducia.
0: I should have started a tally.
1: I don't think I say his name any more than anybody else, but I'm going to start. Here's the 0-1 pitch to Fiducia. He swings, hits it on the ground, back up the middle. Diving stop, Ellie from the second base side and a knee.
0: Oh.
1: He throws, he got him. Sal able to keep his toe on the bag to get the out on Hunter Fiducia to end the Dodgers' sixth inning. They get two more on a two-run blast from Max Muncy. A dazzling defensive play by De La Cruz ends the Dodgers' sixth. On we go to the seventh inning. 11-1 Dodgers on the Reds Radio Network.

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4: Eleven to one, Dodgers lead the Reds in the top of the seventh inning. Yoshinobu Yamamoto returns to the mound. He's been Yoshinobu Yamamoto. Two hits, one run, eight strikeouts, and just the one walk for Yamamoto. He'll face Sal Stewart to lead off the Reds' top half of the seventh. Sal, one for two on the day. And he swings it and misses at a first pitch slider from Yamamoto, and it's 0-1. Yamamoto working quickly. Another slider, this one in the dirt. Sal lays off to even the count at one ball and one strike. A beautiful night here at Dodger Stadium. Scoreboard, not so much. But we're playing baseball. Fastball, and Sal shoots one to right field for a single to lead off the inning. We've seen him do that a number of times this season. We like it when runners are on, but the Reds have their leadoff man on here in the top half of the seventh inning. That is the first time that has happened tonight. That brings J.J. Bleda to the plate. 0 for 1 with a walk. He's hitless on the series. Had a nice at-bat last time. Fouled off a number of pitches.
5: Reds are going to use a pinch runner. It's going to be Jose Trevino to run at first base.
4: Well, how's he supposed to pitch now? I was like, man.
5: I guess there is a pretty good probability that we'll see him on the mound.
4: Well, I'd like to think the Reds are gonna tack on a couple here at some point. The pitch. Curveball from Yamamoto, swing and a miss by Bleda. He's used that first pitch to get ahead in counts. That's kind of been the way he's gone about attacking these left-handed hitters. He deals. Another one. And that's kind of what I'm talking about as far as a double-up situation. You get that first one for a strike, so you show the hitter that you've got the ability to land one within the strike zone. That's in the back of their mind. You come back with another one, and instinctually they think, all righty, here comes that curveball. I know he can throw it for a strike. Throw it out of the zone, and you may get a swing and miss. He didn't that time. The 1-1's a cutter right in there at the bottom of the strike zone. 1-2, the count to J.J. Bleda. Yamamoto's only faced the Reds twice before.

0: before. The last time was in July of last season. He was much like he's been tonight. It was seven innings with four hits, one run, eight strikeouts that night. It's a real similar line score here for Yamamoto tonight. He comes set. Splitter for strike three. Got a swing and a miss down and out of the bottom of the zone. He's kind of a master class, folks. If you like pitching, you're going to like watching this guy. Gets ahead and counts, expands the strike zone, locates with a number of different pitches. You know, works quickly.
1: He pitches like a finesse guy, but he has electric stuff.
0: That is a great way to put it. That brings Hector Rodriguez to the plate. Once again, Yamamoto's ahead in the count, this time with the four-seam fastball at 96.
1: And I got to believe that as he ages, the velocity eventually is going to come down for him.
0: But I don't think the effectiveness necessarily
1: will. I don't think so
0: either,
1: because I think he still has enough pitchability that he'll still be very effective.
0: The 0-1 pitch is just off the inside part of the plate. And Tommy, we watched Scuba last night, and there just seems to be a lot more action within that delivery. Mm-hmm. I mean, a lot more effort. Yamamoto's very under control. It's very simplistic, very repeatable delivery. Strike two is a fastball at the top of the strike zone to Hector Rodriguez. That brings the count 1-2. Trevino, I don't think he's going anywhere.
1: Yeah, I don't think he's going to be running at this point.
0: Well, I just saw somebody standing over at first base, and it shocked me the way that Yamamoto's been pitching, so I thought I might want to go ahead and mention it. Here comes the pitch. Fouled off to the left side.
1: The thing about Yamamoto, I would almost describe his delivery as very quiet.
0: Yeah.
1: His mechanics seem to be very quiet.
0: And that can lull a hitter to sleep a little bit because it's quiet, quiet, quiet, quiet, 98.
1: Right.
0: And it gets on you a little bit quicker. The 1-2 pitch. Splitter runs away from Hector for strike three on a swing and miss. And that's the second strikeout, number 10 on the night for Yoshinobu Yamamoto. He's got a couple different versions of that. He wants it underneath the zone. It was kind of like Scuba with his changeup we talked about last night. There's one that has great depth, and it's going to dip down below the bottom of the strike zone. And one that he gets, and that's thumb placement. If he moves his thumb up on the side of the ball, he's going to get a little bit more run than drop. A strike one to Juan Brito. So for two on the night. Mookie Betts made a nice play on him his last time up. There's a ground ball to second base. Alex Call, I believe, will handle it. Might be a Freeland, it might be a Rojas, but it's a 4-3, and it's the end of the inning. The Reds get one hit. He's stranded. 11-1 as we go to the bottom of the seventh inning.
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0: It's time for another Wolvers mustard pitching change, and that pitcher is going to be Tony Santion to put some mustard on it. We've also got a couple defensive changes. Jose Trevino remains in the game to play first base. Matt McClain replaces Eli De La Cruz. He'll be playing shortstop for the duration. Tony Santion is going to face Alex Freeland to lead off the bottom of the eighth inning. And the first pitch of the inning is a slider for ball one. Tony last pitched on Saturday against Milwaukee. He gave up three hits and a run, but managed to wiggle his way out of it. And here comes the pitch. A fastball off the outside corner. It's 2-0. It's been a little bit of a struggle for Tony since he's been recalled after such a wonderful rehab stint. He deals strike one with the four-seam fastball to Alex Freeland. It's 2-1 the count. Here comes the pitch. Breaking ball runs in off the plate, and it's going to be 3-1 here. And I think some of that for Tony is just the confidence of being at this level. I mean, you can tell yourself all you want that nothing changes, but like I said the other night, this is Dodger Stadium, and it's ball four. Now Alex Freeland draws a leadoff walk here to begin the bottom of the Dodgers' seventh inning. Reds down 11-1.
1: Well, I think part of the frustration for Santion right now is, you know, before he got hurt, he was throwing the ball as well as he had thrown it at any point this year. Then he gets hurt, and now he's trying to find that form again. He got off to the slow start. Corrected. Now he's trying to get back to where he was.
0: It's going to be ball one to Kike Hernandez. He's one for three so far with a double, a ringing double that happened in that fourth inning. The Dodgers kind of piled it on there. Here comes Tony, and that ball's cranked to left field. If it stays fair, it's gone. It is fair, and it is gone. A two-run home run for Kike Hernandez down the left field line. And the Dodgers are up 13-1.

0: They've got a lot of guys that can beat you up and down this lineup. We talked about Kike Hernandez, and he always seems to be instrumental in what they do here when it comes to the postseason time. And if they can get him going right now, like Mookie Betts, like a Miguel Rojas who stands in at the plate, takes ball one. They're trying to get everything cooking on all cylinders. Once to them, to this organization, the game start to mean something. The 1-0 pitch. Grounded down the third baseline. Hits off the bag. Matt McClain scoops it up. Tries to make the throw to first base, but not in time. Key Brian Hayes had laid out for that ball, but hit right off the third base bag, and the Dodgers are living clean right now. So Miguel Rojas is on first base. Still nobody out for the Dodgers. And we're going to get a pinch hitter. Number 64, Eliezer Alfonso.
1: Sammy, looking at that ground ball again. I really think that if it doesn't hit the bag, Brian Hayes makes the play.
0: Here comes Tony with the fastball for strike one. They're not going to bother to hold Miguel Rojas on first base. Tony comes to the set. Tony needs to get rocking here. Timeout's called. And we're back at it. Tony comes to the set. Fastball. Swinging a foul tip back. Strike two, 0-2's the count. Alfonso, I was looking for something. I don't know a whole lot about him. He's hitting 185. He's only got a handful of at-bats. Here comes Tony. Another foul ball.

0: that's going to bring up Mookie Betts, who's enjoying a pretty nice night at the plate. 3-for-4 with a homer. He scored a couple times, scored three times. Made a couple nice defensive plays. It's going to be strike one on a fastball at the top of the zone for Tony Santion.
1: Well, looking at their bench, I would guess who is in the game is who will be in the game. I doubt we see Shohei Ohtani or Freddie Freeman.
0: That'd just be kind of rubbing it in.
1: Oh, boy.
0: 0-1's the count. Tony comes with the fastball that's popped in the air down the left field line. It's in the Bermuda Triangle. Matt McClain's made the call. Tony, or TJ Friedl, calls him off, secures it for out number two.
1: Well, yeah, three very capable defenders out in that area to make that play, and that's where the
0: top priority
1: comes into play.
0: So two outs for the Reds here in the bottom of the seventh inning. Or two outs for the Dodgers, however you want to call it. I say I'm got a little bit of the backwards talking going so far, but it's going to be Max Muncy. And it's a first pitch breaking ball fouled back for strike one. Tony started to find the strike zone a little bit better here as the inning's worn on. Started with a walk and a two-run home run by Kike Hernandez. Miguel Rojas hit one off the base. And now we're making our way. Here he comes. Another slider fouled straight back by Max Muncy, and it's 0-2. Muncy, a home run his last time up. He was 0-for-3 entering that at bat. He's had a nice series. The Reds threw the ball well these first couple games, but tonight it's been all Dodgers offense. Tony comes calling. Strike three. Dang it. Swing and a miss. Strike three. And the Reds are out of the inning. It's 13-1 Dodgers here on the Reds Radio Network.
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4: With this in-game news update, I'm Jack Carlson. Law enforcement is touting the success of Operation Coal Country with 59 arrests made. The investigation focused on non-compliant sex offenders, arresting 16 who didn't properly update their registration. Deputy U.S. Marshal for Southern West Virginia Mark Wagaman says the operation included many different agencies.
5: What I'm most proud of is not the numbers that this operation was built around, but the teamwork. Every compliance check mattered. Every arrest mattered. The recovery of a missing child mattered. Taking drugs off the street that pollute our state mattered.
4: U.S. Marshals joined state police, FBI, Homeland Security, and other organizations in the operation. Governor Patrick Morrissey says the investments in West Virginia are great, but health care has to keep up. The governor announced that $2.4 million are going to expand Ascend West Virginia to attract and retain health care workers in the Mountain State. Morrissey made that announcement in Hurricane on Wednesday. You can read more at WCHSnetwork.com with this in-game news update. I'm Jack Carlson.
1: Reds come to bat here in the eighth inning. It is 13-1 Dodgers. The Reds will send up Will Banfield to get things started here in the eighth inning. Blake Treinen out of the Dodger bullpen for the 31st time, 4-1, 3.38 ERA for Treinen. Right-hander out of the stretch all the time. Sets ready, brings it home, first pitch. Swung on and whacked into left field for a base hit. Banfield jumped all over it. And that's what we were talking about earlier. You have an opportunity. You need to rally to come back and win this game to show a little something. Not necessarily, but take advantage of the opportunity. Do

0: something to not just try, not just make yourself feel good, but maybe give the organization something to keep in mind moving forward. And Banfield rips that into left field. So it's his first hit of the year here at the major league level. 1-for-3 tonight. Only had 4 at-bats up here coming into tonight. Runner on at first. Nobody out. TJ Friedel at the plate. Trinan from the belt brings it home to Friedel. And the pitch is a strike across the top of the zone. Nothing in one. Friedel's 0-for-2. A ground out to first. He went down swinging his last time up. Outfield straight away against the left-handed hitting Friedel. Right-handed pitcher Trinan. Ready's at the belt. Here he comes. And the 0-1, a check swing foul over to the left side. No balls and 2 strikes on TJ Friedel. Friedel out of the box using his timeout. Now climbs back in. Trinan to the plate. Way too high with the fastball upstairs. 1-ball, 2 strikes. Runner at first with nobody out. Trinan picked twice out of the University of South Dakota. First by the Marlins, then by the A's. Wave and a miss. And down on strikes, TJ Friedel, native of Osage City, Kansas. Osage City High School. Friedel, the first out here in the eighth inning.
1: I believe that's Osage.
0: Is it really?
1: No.
0: Okay,
1: not.
0: Thank you.
1: Because there's an Osage right around where I grew up, too.
0: Osage Beach,
1: that's
0: off
1: right.
0: Off the outside corner, 1-0 on Key Brian Hayes. We know a little bit about Osage Beach.
1: That's right.
0: Trust me, it's not nearly as tropical as it sounds.
1: I've literally never seen a beach there.
0: I'm still looking for it. 1-0 in there for a called strike. It's a 1-ball, 1-strike count on Key Brian Hayes. He has struck out both times he's been up tonight. Trying in the pause, and the 1-1. Hayes watches a breaking ball miss just a little bit low. He's ahead of the count now, 2 balls and 1 strike. Trinan, guy that has done some closing in his life. Now Hayes whacks a liner into center field. That's down for a base hit on a short hop in front of the center fielder, Kike Hernandez. Quickly up to second base is Banfield on that single to center by Key Brian Hayes. He kind of smashed that ball right back up the middle.
1: Yeah, he did.
0: Pretty nice swing there by Key Brian Hayes, and now the Reds have runners at first and second with 1 out. Trinan broke in with the Nationals. Even though he signed after getting drafted as a 7th rounder by the A's, ground ball foul, first base side.
1: He spent some time with them too.
0: He did, but not until he debuted with the Nationals. He was traded by the A's in a fairly large deal, 3-team deal that involved the Nationals and the Mariners. Pitch, wave, and a miss. Now nothing and 2 on Carlos Jorge. Jorge 0-for-3 tonight. He was traded by the Nationals, then eventually back to the A's in a deal that involved Sean Doolittle.
1: Huh, how about that?
0: Former Red. No balls, 2 strikes. Trinan from the belt brings it home. And it's swung on and fouled away at the plate. Signed with the Dodgers as a free agent after the 2019 season. And he has pitched here in L.A. ever since. Two on, 1 out. Reds are down 13-1 as we play in the top of the eighth inning. Trying into the plate. Swung on, fouled back. Get ready.
1: I had to put down my Dodger dog.
0: Just underneath us. I thought you were going to make a play on it. Come on.
1: I was a little bit. I'm sitting almost as comfortably as Dave Roberts is right now, and there's nobody with less worries than that guy right now.
0: Here's the 0-2. Shot foul over by the Reds dugout. He looks like he's just sitting in his recliner with his feet kicked up, watching a ball game on the telly.
1: He hasn't had to make a move all night.
0: I mean, it doesn't get any more laid back than Dave Roberts right now. I would be surprised if he pulled out the newspaper and started to take a gander.
1: But, man, I'm telling you, like,
0: fouled back,
1: he looked like that last night.
0: Yeah.
1: The camera shows the Dodger dugout. Sometimes it shows him. Sometimes it shows Shohei Ohtani. Sometimes it shows any number of people.
0: Yeah, well,
1: but he looks real relaxed.
0: Those any number of people.
1: That's probably why he's so relaxed.
0: Bingo. Here's the 0-2. Hit in the air, foul, left side. That's, again, out of play. You've got an all-star cast of Cy Young Award winners in your rotation. That's usually a good place to start with being pretty relaxed in the dugout.
1: Yeah, that helps.
0: Then you have some MVPs in your lineup.
1: Yep.
0: That doesn't hurt.
1: Handful.
0: Here's the 0-2. Swing and a miss. Carlos Jorge tried to put together a pretty good at-bat there against Blake Treinen, but it ends in a strikeout on a breaking ball down and in on the eighth pitch of the at-bat.
1: You know, we talked about that a little bit, right? I mean, with Hector Rodriguez yesterday facing Terry Skubal, did he have anything to show for it? No, but he put together a pretty good at-bat, and that's going to stick out in the minds of a Terry Francona or Chris Vileka or any number of guys on the Reds coaching staff and front office, is that he went out there and he battled somebody that he'd never seen before in a 13-1 game, and he battled him tough.
0: Matt McClain takes a look at a strike as he hits in place of Ellie De La Cruz. Came on defensively for Ellie last inning. Ellie had already extended his on-base streak, his home run streak, his hit streak. Swing a chop foul, third base side. The count 0-2 now on McClain. The only thing he did not extend was his multi-hit streak. I think he'll be able to sleep tonight. Eventually.
1: Yeah, just say.
0: Not for a while.
1: At about 5:30 in Milwaukee.
0: It's going to be a late night for both of these teams. Reds are traveling to Milwaukee after the game. The Dodgers hit the road also. McClain swings, and he hits a fly ball. Short right field. Trouble coming on to make the sliding catch. Kyle Tucker right after the second baseman Freeland pulled up on it. With Tucker calling for it. He makes the sliding catch, a fine play by the Dodger right fielder. And that will end the Reds' eighth inning threat. All Dodgers tonight, 13-1, halfway through the eighth on the Reds Radio Network.
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1: Well, we'll try it one more time with the Wobers mustard pitching change, but I think the Reds need some ketchup.
0: That was good.
1: Wobers mustard. Put some mustard on it. Jose Trevino goes to work with the knuckleball.
0: He's trying to do the exact opposite of putting a little mustard on it.
1: Yeah, he's trying to not.
0: He is trying to knuckle it up there. And he knuckles one down and away. 2-0 now.
1: Tyler Stevenson comes in to play first base so we can get some Trevino in our lives.
0: Strike. Good knuckleball there on the inside corner at the top of the zone at 38 miles an hour.
1: He's just getting warmed up.
0: 2-1. Now the lob ball Ephus pitch is fouled down the left field line.
1: They got it on the board as Ephus. 36. E-E-P-H. I can't read the rest of it. That's a little far, that's a little far off for me. But
0: 2-2. And he popped him up. Alex Call lifts it behind second. Out goes Brito to make the catch. And Alex Call is the first out here in the Dodger eighth inning. One down, and now Kyle Tucker comes up. Let's pause for station identification on the Reds Radio Network.
6: 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We're proud to live here, too.
0: Trevino's pitch is blasted to right. That is deep. Back goes Hector Rodriguez. It is gone. Just over the wall in right field. Home run for Kyle Tucker is 13th of the year. The thing that I don't mind about the position player pitching is if you have a position player that has a pitch like a knuckleball.
1: Yeah. Yeah, and this Ephus, I mean, it works. It's not going to work as well to the left-handers, I don't think.
0: Now a lob ball into the dirt that more closely resembles an overhand slow-pitch softball delivery.
1: Yeah.
0: And it's lifted to left by Fiducia, right at the left fielder. T.J. Friedel makes the catch. And now two gone here in the eighth inning. The thing that I always wonder is, does this mess with hitters
1: going forward?
0: Sight moving forward, yeah. Does it speed up or slow down their eyes so much that it could affect them moving forward?
1: I don't know.
0: Doesn't seem like it would.
1: I doubt there's been much of a dig into that.
0: First pitch is a knuckleball inside.
1: Now, I think that moving forward, if they're going to, you know, for the collective bargaining agreement.
0: And Trevino misses in the dirt with a knuckleball.
1: Part of me feels like if you've got to bring in a position player to pitch, that the opposition should have to hit from the switch side of the plate.
0: I like that.
1: I think that's all right. I mean,
0: strike called.
1: If you're a left-handed hitter, no matter what, you got to go to the other side of the plate, whether it's a right or left hand, just your switch side of the plate.
0: Kind of reminds me of when you've got, playing your buddies in the garage and some ping pong. You have a sizable advantage over their skill set. You play left-handed. Try to even the playing field.
1: If you ever try to play, I know you're better at ping pong than me. If you ever try to play me left-handed, I'm coming across the table.
0: Here's the 2-2 in the dirt inside. Oh, there's a group of us hanging out. And we gave the other guys the option. We were playing doubles. All right. We'll play left-handed or use our phones as paddles. You choose.
1: Oh, shut up.
0: Swing and a miss. And Freeland is down on strikes. They chose left-handed. We schooled them. Freeland strikes out, throws his bat into the net, and the inning is over. We go to the ninth inning. It is 14-1 Dodgers on the Reds Radio Network.
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1: Seth Halverson in the pitch for the Dodgers in the ninth inning. Reds trail the Dodgers 14-1. Halverson pitched here on Monday night. He threw an inning. He gave up a couple of hits and a run over 14 pitches. He's got pitcher Jose Trevino to lead off the inning.
0: So Trevino waits on the first pitch and a wave and a miss. Up next is the Reds' first baseman, Tyler Stevenson. The Reds do not have a DH any longer. So Stevenson hits in Blade's spot. Reds have all three catchers in their game right now. Swung on, foul back. 0-2.
1: I mean, the first pitch that Halverson threw, I mean, he throws hard. You know, it was 98, but it looked like 198 after watching Trevino throw.
0: No doubt. It definitely slows down our eyes.
1: Yeah, it does.
0: 0-2. Swing and a miss. Got him with a slider in the dirt. This copyrighted broadcast presented by Authority of the Cincinnati Reds and may not be reproduced or retransmitted in any form. And the accounts and descriptions of this game may not be disseminated without the express written consent of the Reds. This copyright reminder is provided by Dinsmore, the official legal counsel of the Reds. Tough ball game for the Red Legs tonight. Dodgers on their way to their season-high seventh straight win. They've not won more than six in a row this year. They've done that three times, and now Stevenson rips a line drive into right field for a base hit. Opposite field single for Tyler Stevenson. He's on with one out in the ninth, and that'll bring up Hector Rodriguez. At Kroger, an annual Boost membership saves you up to $1,100 a year with double fuel points, unlimited free delivery, and member-exclusive savings. 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Stick around. Yid has the Reds postgame show next. Toyota Tundra star of the game, scores, highlights, and all that once we're done. Pitch is fouled back by Hector Rodriguez, 0-3 tonight. Rodriguez has grounded out twice and struck out. Dodgers are traveling to Miami after the game. Pitch to Rodriguez is low. The Reds will be heading to Milwaukee. One ball and one strike. Halverson turns loose the 1-1. Ground ball pulled foul, first base side. A ball and two strikes, the count on Hector Rodriguez. Brewers have not announced their pitching intentions yet. Andrew Abbott will start Friday for the Reds. Brady Singer goes Saturday. Chase Burns Sunday. The 1-2. Bounced down the first baseline, fielded behind the bag by Rojas. He'll go to second one, and no return throw to first for Mookie Betts. There was a little confusion on who was going to be at the bag. Both Halverson and Rojas were at the base. So Betts just decided he'd eat it, plus Hector Rodriguez was getting down the line in pretty good shape. Juan Brito hits now. Stevenson, he raced at second base, 3-6. Two outs, runner at first. And the pitch to Brito is low and inside. First pitch fastball missing for ball one. Halverson kicks and delivers. And Brito skies into the air. Short left center. Here comes Kike Hernandez. He'll make the catch, and that's all. Reds fall 14-1. Dodgers cruise to a series sweep over the Reds tonight here in L.A. Once again, final score, Dodgers 14, Reds 1. We're back to wrap it up right after this on the Reds Radio Network.
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0: Back at Dodger Stadium, it's the Dodgers over the Reds tonight. 14-1, the final score. Here's a look at the totals for the Dodgers. 14 runs on 14 hits with no errors. They left 6. For the Reds, a run on 5 hits with no errors and 4 left. Winning pitcher in this game for the Dodgers is their starter, Yoshinobu Yamamoto. He is now 13-8 with the win. Losing pitcher is Rhett Lauder. He falls to 6-10 on the year. No save in this game here at Dodger Stadium as they cruise to victory over the Reds by, again, a final count of 14-1. Reds and Dodgers are done with this series. Now the Reds will kick off a 3-game series in Milwaukee. More on that after this on the Reds Radio Network.
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0: -1 Dodgers over the Reds at Dodger Stadium tonight. Reds now hit the road to Milwaukee. It's a three-game series beginning on Friday against the Brewers. Reds are off tomorrow. Andrew Abbott will start the series opener for the Reds Friday night. He is 6-10 with a 4.43 ERA. The Brewers have yet to announce their plans for pitching over the weekend. First pitch is set for 7:45 on Friday night. We're on the air at 7:15 with the Reds pregame show across the network. That's all we have for you for tonight. Stick around. You've got plenty more coming up on the Reds postgame show next. That's all for us. For Sam LeCure, our on-site engineer, Mike Noto, our studio producer back in our network headquarters, Joe Waddell, I'm Tommy Thrall saying good night from Dodger Stadium in Los Angeles, and we'll talk to you again Friday night from Milwaukee right here on the Reds Radio Network. Good night.
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1: The Dodgers scored six times in the bottom of the fourth and turned a close game into a blowout as they beat the Reds tonight 14-1, and in so doing completed the three-game series sweep over Cincinnati. And this is the Cincinnati Children's Postgame Show. I'm Dave Armbruster. Rhett Latter had another rough outing tonight for the Reds. The right-hander allowed seven earned runs in just three and a third innings. Mookie Betts hit a two-run homer in the third. And then in the fourth inning, he gave up a couple of runs scoring doubles. Luis May also gave up two runs in the fourth. Pierce Johnson gave up a two-run homer to Max Muncy in the sixth. Tony Santi on a two-run homer to Kike Hernandez in the seventh. And then Jose Trevino came on to pitch in the eighth, and he gave up a solo home run. The Reds' lone run came in the fourth inning when Ellie De La Cruz homered the center field. He has now hit a home run in five straight. That was the only mistake that Yoshinobu Yamamoto made all night. He gave up just three hits in seven innings and struck out 10 Reds. Coming up, we'll check scores around Major League Baseball, highlights, of course, from this game. But up first, we check back in with Tommy and Sam. 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
2: Tough night for the Reds. They fall to the Dodgers in L.A. 14-1, the final score. You're listening to the Cincinnati Children's Postgame Show. I'm Dave Armbruster. Let's get some final thoughts on the game from Tommy Thrall and Sam LaCure.
3: Thanks, Jed. Well, at first, Sam, I kind of thought that maybe the Dodgers just had something on Rhett Lauder, but as that game went along, I think they just had something working in their backs.
4: Yeah, they did. And it had been a struggle for them over the past, I don't know, couple weeks. I mean, there had been talk about it, where if the bat's gone. Obviously, Shohei's a big part of that, but they got contributions from up and down the lineup. That kind of fateful fourth inning started with the number 6, 7, 8, 9 hitter all hitting the ball with some authority, and it just continued for the rest of the ballgame.
3: You have trouble keeping the Dodgers in the ballpark, and odds are you're going to have trouble beating them, because typically when they homer with men on base, and that was the case tonight.
4: Yeah, and I thought they worked some good at-bats. I think, you know, maybe the Reds, you know, Rhett Lauder maybe got a little bit predictably unpredictable, like we talked about during the broadcast. You know, the other guys came in, and those are hard situations to pitch in. You feel like you're kind of throwing your hat on the field and hoping they hit the ball right at to somebody when you're down by that score. But those numbers show up at the end of the year. You need to try your best to go out there and put your best foot forward every opportunity that you get. Tonight it was the Dodgers' night. There's no question.
3: Ellie continues to show that it doesn't matter who's on the mound. He's hot. He can hit anybody.
4: Yeah, that the stretch that he's on is impressive. But when you start to figure in the names of tonight Yamamoto, last night Skubal, there was not a slouch. You know, if it's a major league pitcher, it's not really a slouch, and he's been on this run for almost three weeks now, and it's been something to watch.
3: Dodgers over the Reds 14-1 tonight at Dodger Stadium.
2: All right, thanks, Tommy. 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

0: You are listening to the Cincinnati Children's Post Game Show. I'm Dave Armbruster. Dodgers knock off the Reds tonight 14-1 as they sweep the three-game series. Let's take a look at some other scores around baseball now, brought to you by Starfire Automotive and Heavy Duty Lubricants and the Starfire Bullpen. We start in American League Cities, where the A's knocked off the Blue Jays today 2-0. The final score was the Tigers over the Twins 7-2. In Seattle, the Mariners beat the Rangers by a score of 3-2. And the Rangers now, they're fading a little bit. They are 72-74. And we'll take a look at all the standings here in just a minute. But, boy, it gets, you're in the American League East. All you got to do is be 500, and you're going to win the division. Right now, they're sinking a bit. It was the Guardians falling to the Orioles 9-5. Baltimore scored 8 times in the third inning. A couple of ex-Reds had RBIs in that game. Christian Encarnacion Strand and Reese Hines. The Angels over the Red Sox 6-4. Zach Neto got LA scoring underway.
1: Nicely the pitch. Neto swings at this one, lifts a ball high. It's out by the Green Monster, and that ball is out of here. Neto hits it out. He had a home run last night. That's a 3-run blast right there, and the Angels have a 3-0 lead.
0: And that's the call on Angels Radio. The Yankees knocked off the Rockies tonight in New York, 6-1. The final score. George Lombard had the big blast for New York in the third inning.
2: High fly ball, right field and deep. Moniak back, trap, wall, see ya. That's the first Yankee grand slam of the year. A big blow off the bat of Lombard. And the Yankees lead 5-0.
0: And that's the call on Yankees TV. It was the Royals over the D-backs 5-2. The Pirates are back to 500 now. It's 73-73 as they beat the White Sox 4-2. Pittsburgh scored 3 in the 7th to take the lead. Looking at the standings in the American League, East, it's still anybody's race. Well, probably the Rays and the Yankees. Tampa Bay has the best record at 87-58. The Yankees are 4 back. The Boston Red Sox are 8 back. In the Central Division in the American League, the Chicago White Sox have dropped 2 in a row and 7 of 10, and their lead now is just 2 games over the Cleveland Guardians, who are just a game over 500 now at 74-73. They lost tonight. The Houston Astros lead the West with a 74-72 record. The Texas Rangers just 2 games back, but they're 2 back with a losing record at 72-74. And in the wild card, if the season ended right now, the 3 wild card teams in the American League would be the Yankees, Red Sox, and Guardians. When we return, scores from National League cities. 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
0: Reds fall to the Dodgers tonight, 14-1. You're listening to the Cincinnati Children's Post Game Show. Continuing with scores now from National League cities, the Giants over the Cardinals 7-6 today. San Francisco scored 6 times in the bottom of the 8th to take the lead in that game. The Padres over the Nationals 9-2. Big game for Jackson Merrill. A 2-run triple in the 3rd, a 2-run homer in the 5th, and then in the 7th he went deep again.
5: Fly ball, center field, struck well. Young going back, and it's gone! Jackson Merrill out of the yard again. Second of the day, 24th of the year. Little Merrill madness. Padres lead it 8-2.
0: And that's the call on Padres TV. And after that, he added an RBI single in the eighth inning. 4 for 5, 6 RBIs. Not a bad day. Phillies over the Astros, 11-7. Phillies scored 6 times in the sixth inning to take the lead. The big blow came off the bat of Kyle Schwarber.
6: The bases remain loaded. Swing and a fly ball deep to right field. This is going to be a grand slam! Off the auxiliary scoreboard! The Phillies have busted it open! The 10th career grand slam in Kyle Schwarber's career! It's 11-6 Phillies!
0: And that's the call on Phillies TV. That was also home run number 44 this season for Kyle Schwarber. How about this game in Miami? The Mets over the Marlins, 15-14. New York had 2 6-run innings in that ball game, 29 runs on 35 hits combined. The game took 3 hours and 38 minutes to play. The Rays over the Braves 7-2, and the Brewers knocked off the Cubs 8-6. The old vet Christian Yelich got Milwaukee scoring underway in the very first inning.
7: That ball's hit well. Deep in the left center field. This ball is gone! Christian Yelich with a three-pointer.
0: And that's the call on Brewers TV. With that victory, the Brewers now are 91-56 on the season. They have a 10-game lead over the Cubs in the National League Central Division. In the East, the Atlanta Braves lead the Phillies now by 3 games. The Braves have lost 3 straight games. The Dodgers have a 11-game lead over the San Diego Padres in the West. And looking at the wild card, if the season ended today, the 3 National League wild card teams would be the Phillies. They hold the number 1 spot, followed by the Cubs and the San Diego Padres. The Arizona Diamondbacks just a half game back now for the race for that third and final wild card spot. When we return, highlights from tonight's Reds loss to the Dodgers. They fall 14-1. 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
0: You're listening to the Cincinnati Children's Postgame Show. I'm Dave Armbruster. Dodgers over the Reds tonight, 14-1. Now to the highlights. Brett Lauder made the start for the Reds. He walked Tommy Edman leading off the bottom of the first inning, but pitched a scoreless inning, thanks in large part to center fielder Carlos Jorge.
12: Yeah, they're setting up for it. This ball is cranked. Left center field, it is high, it is deep. Jorge on the run, at the track, leaps, and he makes the catch, leaping into the pads. In left center field, Carlos Jorge robs Will Smith of extra bases with a spectacular catch.
13: Oh, man. I'm telling you what, this kid, I mean, he is at full speed at his second or third step. I mean, that ball is hammered by Will Smith, and Carlos Jorge was on his Jorge horse right away.
0: The Dodgers did score in the bottom of the second inning. Teoscar Hernandez singled. He moved to third on a Kyle Tucker single. Hunter Fiducia then reached on a ground ball to first base. Sal Stewart fielded the ball through the third, but Hernandez got back safely to third base, and the bases were loaded. Alex Freeland then hit into a 4-6-3 double play. Hernandez scored. It was 1-0 L.A. With one out in the bottom of the third, Will Smith doubled off of Brett Lauder to left field. Next to the plate was shortstop Mookie Betts, and this, unfortunately, is our change the outcome play of the game.
12: Betts hits a fly ball deep to left. Back in a hurry, the left fielder, Friedel, out of room. It is gone. Betts lines one out of here to left for a two-run home run.
0: 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Yoshinobu Yamamoto made the start for the Dodgers tonight. He faced a minimum number of batters through the first three innings of this game. He did give up a hit to Sal Stewart in the first, but promptly picked him off base. Yamamoto struck out Carlos Jorge leading off the top of the fourth. That brought Ellie De La Cruz to the plate, and the Reds shortstop continued to swing a scorching hot bat.
12: The pitch. Ellie swings, sends a high fly ball. It's deep to center. Edmonds back. Jeez. Out of room. It is gone. He's done it again.
14: What?
12: Ellie has homered in five straight games. A new career high, his 26th home run of the year.
0: And with that home run, Tommy mentioned some of it, he sets a new Reds single-season record for home runs by a switch hitter with 26, surpassing his previous mark of 25 set in 2024. He has homered in a career-high five straight games, tied for the second-longest streak in franchise history. Joey Votto hit homers in seven straight games in 2021, also the longest by a switch hitter in Reds history. Ellie's homer was also his 223rd extra base, a career extra base hit, surpassing Dimitri Young for third most by a switch hitter in Reds history. He now trails Pete Rose, who he'll never catch. He had 868 of them, and Ron Oster. The Dodgers chased Rhett Lauder from the game in the bottom of the fourth inning. Kyle Tucker doubled. Hunter Fiducia walked. Alex Freeland doubled to center field. That scored Tucker. That made it 4-1. Next up was Kike Hernandez.
13: Did he have to do it both with both teams? Or just...
12: No. There's a line drive over short. That's in the left center field.

0: the gap, and now it's off the glove of Jorge and goes rolling up against the wall. Kike Hernandez will go rolling into second base. Two runs will score. Fiducia with Freeland right behind him. And the Dodgers have scored three times. The first four at the bottom of the Dodger lineup have all reached here in the Dodger fourth inning.
1: And they weren't finished. Tommy Edman then grounded to second base for out number one with Hernandez moving to third base. That was it for Louder. Luis May took over. He promptly threw a wild pitch. Hernandez scored. It was 7-1. May then walked Will Smith. Mookie Betts singled. Both runners moved up on another wild pitch. Teoscar Oscar Hernandez singled, scoring both runners. It was 9-1 L.A. Here's the pitching line on Rhett Louder tonight. 3 1/3 innings pitch, 7 hits, 7 runs all earned, 2 walks, 4 walks, a home run, 72 pitches, 43 for strikes. The right-hander has really struggled so far this month. In 2 September starts, Louder has allowed 13 earned runs on 13 hits in just 7 1/3 innings. The Dodgers scored 2 more in the 6th off Pierce Johnson with 1 out. Mookie Betts singled. Max Muncy then pounded a 2-run homer to right field. It was 11-1. Tony Santion took over in the bottom of the 7th. He walked Alex Freeland to begin the inning. Kike Hernandez then hit a 2-run homer. That made it 13-1. After the De La Cruz home run in the 4th, Yoshinobu Yamamoto allowed just 2 more Reds to reach base, and he was finished after 7 innings. The right-hander allowed just 3 hits and struck out 10 Reds. Blake Treinen pitched a scoreless 8th, but Will Banfield did single leading off the inning. It was his first hit of this season. In the bottom of the 8th, Jose Trevino came on the pitch for the 6th time this season. He gave up a solo home run to Kyle Tucker. That made it 14-1, and that is how the game ended. Reds fall 14-1. 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
1: 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Cincinnati, 1 run, 5 hits, no errors. They stranded 5. Yamamoto, the winner, 13-8. 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He is now 6-10. 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De La Cruz, number 26. For L.A., Betts, number 19. Muncy, 27. Hernandez, number 3. And Tucker, number 13. Quick game tonight, even though 15 runs were scored. 2 hours and 31 minutes. 45,252 on hand at Dodger Stadium. With the victory, the Dodgers now 89-57, the Reds 69-77 with the defeat. Let's head back to Dodger Stadium, down to the Reds clubhouse and manager Terry Francona.
6: Yeah, I mean, he's got, you know, upper 90s fastball with movement, a split that's 93-94, and then a slow breaking ball. That's pretty impressive repertoire.
7: What were your thoughts on Louder tonight?
6: I didn't think he commanded his

four-seamer, probably, you know, like he needs to, and against a lineup that's this dangerous. When he made a mistake, he really paid for it. And just, I thought, you know, that's not the only thing, but

0: going right now?
1: Well, it's fun to watch. I mean, on a night that there wasn't a lot of fun stuff to watch, it's pretty impressive. And I thought Jorge's play was, you know, the kid, they said he could go get it, and he certainly did that.
2: That is Reds manager Terry Francona. Here in about 90 minutes, the Reds are going to jump on the Delta Charter. They head to Milwaukee, where they have tomorrow off before beginning a three-game series against the Brewers over the weekend. In Game 1 Friday night, left-hander Andrew Abbott goes to the mound for Cincinnati. He is 6-10 with a 4.43 ERA. The Brewers have not announced their starters yet for that series. But we will be on the air with the pregame show Friday night beginning at 7:15. First pitch is scheduled for 7:45. And once again, the final score tonight, the Dodgers knock off the Reds 14-1. We will talk to you Friday night right here on the Reds Radio Network.
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15: Tariff money that is coming in, you could also talk about, okay, so maybe they're talking about the tariff money that has already come in and the tariff money that will continue to come into America over the next 2 to 4 to 6 to 8 years if we continue with a Republican presidency and Republican majorities in the Senate and the House of Representatives. So let me know what you think on this. The text line is open, 615-737-9986, or you can call in, 866-90-RED-EYE is the phone number, 866-907-3339. 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
17: Hi, I'm Jen Loomis, a transport safety expert at JJ Keller. In order to manage speed, you need to understand the four factors involved in stopping a vehicle. Perception distance is the distance a vehicle travels from the time you see a hazard until your brain recognizes it. The perception time for an alert driver is approximately 3/4 of a second. Reaction distance is the distance a vehicle travels from the time your brain tells your foot to move from the accelerator until your foot hits the brake pedal. The average driver has a reaction time of 3/4 of a second. Brake lag distance also needs to be taken into account. When operating a vehicle with air brakes, it takes about 1/2 a second for the mechanical operation to take place. Finally, braking distance is the distance it takes a vehicle to stop once the brakes are applied. Braking distance is affected by the weight, length, and speed of the vehicle, as well as

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13: I'd like to acknowledge that we stand here today in the great state of Texas in the United States of America, the ancestral homeland of great American patriots, pioneers, and explorers who put down roots, fought for freedom all over the globe, and bled and died to build the greatest civilization ever known to man.
14: Now that is a land acknowledgement, and I love that. 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
13: My friends, we live in the finest country in the history of the world, and we're no longer going to apologize for that.
14: Yeah, you know what? I mean, you cannot find, I would say, a finer Republican out there than Brandon Gill. I really like him. Again, he's out of Texas, and I've got a couple of other audio bites from Brandon Gill to play for you as the night continues to unfold. You can call in. 866-90-RED-EYE is the phone number, 866-907-3339. You can follow me on the socials at Dan Mandis Show. 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So a lot of folks are chiming in on the Democrats, specifically talking about how President Trump is offering this $5,000 Trump dividend for the all American people, American adults, if the Republicans end up back in the House of Representatives and the majority in the Senate as well. And somebody said, is it 26? I'm getting so many of these. One person texted in and said, when have the Democrats ever been against giving the American people free money? Which is actually a very good point. You see, that's why I love the text line, because people text in some really, really smart things. Got a lot more straight ahead right here on Red Eye Radio.

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0: 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Whether you're up late or you're just starting your day, welcome to the show. From the Relief Factor Studios, for Gary McNamara and Eric Harley, here is Dan Mandis.
1: 866-90-RED-EYE is the phone number, 866-907-3339. Always appreciate the opportunity to fill in for Gary and Eric. They will be back next Sunday night, Monday morning. If you can't call in, text in 615-737-9986. If you'd like to follow me on the socials, you most certainly can at Dan Mandis Show. I've got a poll up right now. And if you're just joining the program in this hour, President Trump earlier tonight, whatever, tonight, last night, whatever. But at

0: Thank you. We honor the miles behind you and the ones still ahead.
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1: And so you're hearing a lot of applause there inside the arena in Dallas, but there's a lot of people, conservatives and Democrats alike, for different reasons that hate this idea. I mean, I've already, in the first hour, I talked about this. I'm going to talk about it here as the evening continues to progress. People are definitely reacting to this. The Democrats are saying, oh, the president is trying to buy votes. He's not trying to buy votes. That's not what he's trying to do. Now, is he trying to manipulate people to come out and vote and manipulate people to vote Republican? Yeah, absolutely. You could say that. But my issue is that that's going to cost about $1.35 trillion. And, you know, maybe the devil is in the details. By the way, Congress needs to be the ones that really approve this. The president can't just take one of his magic Sharpies and sign a piece of paper, a proclamation, and send each American adult citizen $5,000. This has got to go through Congress. And I can tell you there's a lot of Republicans, and I interview a lot of Republicans on Capitol Hill, and the vast majority of the ones that I interview would be like, no, we're not doing that. Not with a debt of $40 trillion. There's no way they'll say that we're going to do that. Not with a deficit of $1.8 trillion. So, bottom line is, the devil may be in the details. The president didn't talk a lot about it, but we will continue the conversation coming up right here on Red Eye Radio.
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4: It's 26 after. You're with America in the Morning. The abortion debate continues in the hands of a judge as a federal appeals court is considering arguments on limiting access to abortion by pill. Correspondent Jennifer King explains.
5: Should FDA rules for mifepristone, a key drug used in abortion pills, be tightened nationwide? In New Orleans, a U.S. appeals court is considering arguments in the state of Louisiana versus the Food and Drug Administration. One plaintiff, Rosalie Markovich, says she was coerced into taking the abortion pill after her then-boyfriend obtained it by mail order from California.
6: My then-boyfriend would not have been able to order these drugs if the FDA had it recklessly removed the requirement for an in-person office visit.
5: Lawyers for the FDA and drug manufacturers argue that Louisiana lacks legal standing. One of the judges questioned whether laws shielding providers in other states, not FDA rules, are the reason pills are flowing into Louisiana. But the state solicitor general says they do have standing, not least because women who seek treatment for complications after using the pills are often on state-funded Medicaid. The Supreme Court rejected a 2024 effort to roll back availability, but it's likely to consider the question again as the Louisiana case and several others work their way through the courts. I'm Jennifer King.
4: Two astronauts who recently made history are preparing to hang up their spacesuits. Correspondent Ed Donahue reports the two members of the crew of the Artemis are leaving NASA.
7: The two NASA astronauts who led the Artemis II moonshot earlier this year are leaving spaceflight behind. Reid Wiseman was the Artemis II commander.
8: It's very hard to fully grasp what we just went through.
7: Victor Glover was the pilot.
9: It was glorious.
7: NASA says Wiseman and Glover will no longer serve as active astronauts, but will continue to support the moon exploration program as emeritus astronauts. Glover has taken a leadership job at Cal Poly, his alma mater. Wiseman's future plans are unknown. Artemis II's Jeremy Hansen retired from the Canadian Space Agency in July. Christina Cook is the only crew member still an active astronaut. Victor Glover tells the AP he's not leaving, but he's helping NASA from the sidelines. I'm Ed Donahue.
4: America in the Morning for Thursday, September 10th, 2026 is produced by Jeff McKay. I'm John Trout. This is Westwood One.
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1: Overcast skies and 72 degrees in downtown Charleston at 529. Good morning, I'm Chris Lawrence in the Jarrett Construction Studios at 580 WCHS. AccuWeather says for today, thick cloud cover. We're going to see some thunderstorm activity that could create high water possibilities. The news brought to you by Mary Phelan Leadership Academy, a free public K-5 charter school that offers small classes, free transportation, free before and after care, enrichment activities, and more. 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Governor Patrick Morrissey, using the backdrop of

0: Alley Park in Hurricane to announce a $2.4 million grant from the Rural Healthcare Transformation Program to go through the Ascend program and recruit healthcare workers to the state. The governor was talking, says we're talking significant numbers.
1: Here, for Ascend Healthcare, we think in that first year we have the ability to bring 125 new healthcare workers into the state. That's certainly a good start, and I hope to say that it's a start that we can actually get even more aggressive into the future to get those numbers going up and up.
0: Ascend was started by Marshall University President Brad Smith and his wife Elise. There could be another healthcare funding announcement today from the governor. He's set to be at the Armstrong Family Life Center in Hamlin at 10 this morning. Federal authorities say a recent operation through southern West Virginia was a success. Operation Cold Country targeted convicted sex offenders who have failed to register with the state. The U.S. Attorney for Southern West Virginia, Moore Capito, said 59 people were arrested. State Police Superintendent Colonel Jim Mitchell with this warning at a Wednesday news conference.
2: Now, to the registered offenders in the state of West Virginia, the message is actually quite simple. Compliance is not optional. If the law requires you to register or to report information, then you are absolutely expected to do it, and we will hold you accountable to such.
0: The U.S. Marshal Service and local police agencies helped out in the operation. There is a status hearing scheduled today in Kanawha County Circuit Court in a two-year-old civil case that involves a former state trooper. Joseph Comer sued the state police and others after he was charged in a criminal case. Kanawha County Circuit Judge Kenneth Ballard has a status hearing on that case set for 10:30 this morning. A South Charleston man is headed to federal prison for 8 years and 4 months after being sentenced on drug charges. Federal prosecutors say 47-year-old Jason Barrett possessed with intent to sell 50 grams or more of a mixture that contained methamphetamine and quantities of fentanyl, cocaine, and crack. Authorities say Barrett has a criminal history, and that includes 4 prior convictions for domestic battery and prior convictions for possession with intent to deliver a controlled substance, cocaine, and attempted escape as well. High school football on Friday night. You're here, South Charleston taking on Winfield. Coverage on 580 WCHS at 6:30 Friday evening. The AccuWeather forecast today. Thick cloud cover, not as hot and humid, but with a thunderstorm that could bring gusty winds and ponding on the roadways. A high today of 83 degrees. I'm Chris Lawrence, 580 WCHS.
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4: This is America in the Morning from Westwood One. Coming up this half hour,
5: President Trump's in Texas rallying for Republicans. I'm Clayton Neville.
6: The firehouse that sits in the shadow of the World Trade Center, 10 House, has become a symbol for so many. I'm Julie Walker.
7: 3 jurors are now speaking out about what happened behind closed doors during the Lindsey Clancy trial. I'm Sue Aller.
8: A federal judge in Miami has ruled that the Tate brothers must remain in custody as they fight extradition to the United Kingdom. I'm Jennifer King.
9: Jimmy Kimmel's future in late night is in jeopardy. Or is it? I'm Kevin Carr.
10: The Girl Scouts are rolling out 2 new cookies in January, including cookies for dogs. I'm Ed Donahue.
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0: The Ascend West Virginia program is expanding to attract healthcare professionals to the state. Governor Morrissey announced $2.4 million in grant money to the Ascend West Virginia program to support three programs, all tied to the Rural Healthcare Transformation Program, to bring those healthcare to underserved parts of the state.
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2: From ABC News, I'm Sherry Preston. The Republicans holding a midterm political convention in Dallas with President Trump front and center. Without saying how much it would cost or if it's legal, the president is promising to pay every adult in the country if Republicans win the midterms.
3: You win with us and you get $5,000, it will be called the Trump dividend.
4: The president giving this incentive, the $5,000 dividend checks, he would say that it'd be named after him if and only if Republicans win. Now, look, there are major questions on how the president would actually even do this. Covering Capitol Hill, I can tell you the president has floated another idea like this, these sort of $2,000 tariff rebate checks to go out to Americans. And even this Republican Speaker of the House, Mike Johnson at the time, said something like that would need to go through Congress. So still a lot of questions for the president on how exactly that would happen.
2: ABC's Rachel Scott in Dallas says for the other party, Helena Foulkes defeated Rhode Island Governor Dan McKee in the state's Democratic primary.
5: I know a lot of people are worn out by politics right now, and who can blame them? It can feel less like it's about the issues people are actually struggling with and more about noise and division. That's not how we're going to lead.
2: McKee becomes the first governor in any U.S. state to lose a party primary since 2018. Mounting pressure on Congress to act on AI safety following the latest warning from a former Anthropic researcher.
6: A top safety researcher at the company posting he agrees that AI could kill all humans and puts it at a greater than 10% chance that happens within the next decade.
2: ABC's Matt Rivers. The United States has just experienced its warmest summer on record, especially in certain places. NOAA, the National Weather Forecasting Agency, says Arizona, Colorado, New Mexico, and Utah all breaking records going back 130 years. Brent crude, the international standard, now trading at $102 a barrel. This is ABC News.
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2: The pilots of that Amazon cargo jet that crashed in Miami on Sunday have told the NTSB now what they know.
8: Investigators interviewing both pilots. New data from the black boxes showing critical braking systems did not activate in time because the pilots struggled to get the wheels firmly down on the runway. Investigators saying just seconds before the crash, the pilots may have tried to abort the landing and throttle up, but it was too late.
2: That's ABC's Victor Elkendo in Miami. Tomorrow marks 25 years since the 9/11 attacks. Nearly 3,000 people were killed that day. ABC's Michelle Franzen has more on some of those left behind.
9: Marion Fontana lost her firefighter husband, Dave Fontana, on 9/11, which was also their wedding anniversary.
10: I kind of knew that my life would never be the same.
9: The couple's son, Aiden, is now 30. Marion says it's been a long journey for both of them.
10: He is resilient too, thank God, and we've become very, very close.
9: She says they will spend this 9/11 at the beach.
10: We're going to write some poems in the sand and talk about him and, you know, pay tribute to what a wonderful man he was.
9: Michelle Franzen, ABC News, New York.
2: The latest warning about food that could make you sick. The FDA says broccoli sprouts could be contaminated with salmonella. So far, 22 people have become ill and 2 have landed in the hospital. Shredded lettuce and jalapenos have been linked to other foodborne illnesses this summer as well. Sherry Preston, ABC News.
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14: Here's the Metro News AccuWeather forecast. Today, expect considerable cloudiness with a chance of a thunderstorm in the area, making it feel warm but humid. Thunderstorms could bring gusty winds and ponding on roadways. The high will reach 81 degrees tonight. The sky will be overcast with a few showers and a thunderstorm in the evening. Expect fog late at night with humid conditions and a low of 69 degrees. Tomorrow will be humid with a mix of clouds and sunshine, reaching a high of 82 degrees. The voice of Charleston, 580 WCHS.
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0: It is Thursday, September 10th, 2026. And this is the Morning News, a service of Metro News, the voice of West Virginia. I'm Chris Lawrence, and it's 6:06. Let's get an update on what's happening across West Virginia at the Metro News Anchor Desk. A Clay County man has been charged after a tragic car wreck from last month in Clay County.
16: James Neal of Bickmore is in the Central Regional Jail on $1 million bail, charged with being high on meth and marijuana when he wrecked his SUV on Route 16 in Clay County on August 22nd. The vehicle slammed into a parked front-end loader. The collision killed his sons, 7-year-old James Neal III and 13-year-old Zayden Hurley. Their friend was critically injured. Neal originally said he must have dozed off, but troopers say he later admitted to using meth and marijuana in the 2 days before the wreck. He said he recently relapsed. Troopers arrested Neal Wednesday after getting back blood test results. He told WCHS-TV during his arraignment on DUI with death and child neglect charges Wednesday, quote, "I didn't kill my kids on purpose." I'm Jeff Jenkins, WVMetroNews.com.
0: An investigation is ongoing into a troubling case in Clarksburg where a child was allegedly kept in a cage in his home. Harrison County Sheriff Robert Matheny said it was very disturbing at the scene.
17: When I was kept in a man-made cage and enclosed in an enclosure around the bed, and they kept the child there.
0: Criminal complaint alleges that 44-year-old Michael Gibson beat the child with a paddle and kept him inside that cage. Matheny says it's truly awful.
17: On behalf of the sheriff's office, and I'm sure every West Virginian across the state, I pray for the healing and the peace that surpasses human understanding, because it's I can't imagine what kind of experiences that victim has went through.
0: Gibson is now in the North Central Regional Jail being held without bond. Law enforcement touting success of Operation Cold Country with 59 arrests. That investigation focused on noncompliant sex offenders arresting 16 who did not properly update their registration. The results of the operation were unveiled Wednesday in Charleston. U.S. Attorney for Southern West Virginia, Moore Capito, said it was a team effort for many different agencies.
18: All of those people coming together and getting in the same huddle to go run the same play. And that takes leadership, that takes work and organization.
0: State Police Superintendent Colonel Jim Mitchell offered a stern warning to sex offenders.
19: Now to the registered offenders in the state of West Virginia, the message is actually quite simple. Compliance is not optional. If the law requires you to register or to report information, then you are absolutely expected to do it, and we will hold you accountable to such.
0: U.S. Marshals joined State Police, FBI, Homeland Security, and other organizations in the operation, which also located a missing Wood County child. An investigation underway after an explosion at a Marion County home this week that left a man in the hospital. The blast occurred just after 10 o'clock back on Monday night, causing significant damage. State police say the home may have had a gas leak. The state fire marshal is also involved in the investigation. The victim, 29-year-old Stephen Overstreet of Fairmont, is in the West Penn Burn Center in Pittsburgh. The West Virginia Ascend program is headed for more expansion. That program, designed to attract people from all across the country to live and work in West Virginia, has expanded over the past 5 years, and Governor Patrick Morrissey on Wednesday announced a $2.4 million grant going toward expanding Ascend again, this time specifically to attract healthcare workers to the state. The grant goes through the state's Rural Healthcare Transformation Program. Morrissey says Ascend will help bring and keep those healthcare workers in West Virginia.
12: Here for Ascend Healthcare, we think in that first year we have the ability to bring 125 new healthcare workers into the state. That's certainly a good start, and I hope to say that it's a start that we can actually get even more aggressive into the future to get those numbers going up and up.
0: First round of grants were announced last week. The state will distribute $199 million in rural health care grants this year. The state's Broadband Enhancement Council heard a pair of reports on Wednesday that focused on projects in the state that are near completion. Michael Holstein is a member of the board and said, it's good to finally hear some of those kind of stories.
20: It's exciting to me that we are sitting in these meetings now, listening to these completions. The fruits of the labor are you know, we're seeing those.
0: Jeffrey Hartley is the broadband division lead and project manager for the Thrasher Group and said, finally, a lot of work that's been promised and talked about for a long time is happening.
21: We're seeing now everything this council's worked hard for and produced for these projects. You're now seeing them fully built in the field.
0: State will receive $546 million to connect more than 73,000 unserved and underserved locations throughout the state. Students at Robert L. Bland Middle School are settling into classwork at Jackson's Mill this week. Lewis County Superintendent of Schools Carolyn Long says it's going to take some unusual preparation.
22: If it rains, we're still going to have to get from class to class, so we'll need slickers and umbrellas. And also in the winter, we will need to make sure we have boots, coats, hats and gloves.
0: The school building in Weston was heavily damaged in the summer flooding, forcing classes to be moved. And State Attorney General J.B. McCuskey has joined his counterparts in 48 other states to lean on the Federal Communications Commission to beef up the Know Your Upstream Provider program. That's a requirement to help reduce scammers' use of the U.S. phone networks to make illegal robocalls. Well, coming up in our backgrounder, another boost for West Virginia healthcare. We'll talk more about that Ascend program and the new effort to add a couple of $1 million to it from the Rural Healthcare Transformation Program. And then we'll have an update on sports with Daniel Woods. It's all still ahead.
14: Here's the Metro News AccuWeather forecast. Today, expect considerable cloudiness with a chance of a thunderstorm in the area. It will not be as warm as recent days, but the humidity will persist. Thunderstorms may bring gusty winds and ponding on roadways. The high temperature will reach 81 degrees. The voice of Charleston, 580 WCHS.
23: 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What started as a single limestone mine near Morgantown, West Virginia, has grown into the state's largest producer of limestone aggregates. 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
6: Still ahead, we'll have an update on sports with Daniel Woods in just a moment. Right now, though, in our backgrounder, another boost for West Virginia healthcare. Governor Patrick Morrissey announcing $2.4 million in grants for the Ascend West Virginia program on Wednesday in Hurricane. That grant is through the state's Rural Healthcare Transformation Program. The money will expand the Ascend program to recruit and retain healthcare professionals in the Mountain State. Marshall University President Brad Smith and his wife Elise financed the Ascend program several years ago to promote living and working in West Virginia. At Wednesday's announcement, Elise said it's amazing to see the program continue to grow. More from her in our backgrounder.
7: When Brad and I helped launch the Ascend West Virginia program, along with our fabulous partners at WVU, our hope was to help people discover what we already knew, and that was that West Virginia is an extraordinary place to live. But what we never anticipated was how that idea would grow. The Ascend model has become a foundation for new ways to strengthen our state, bringing educators to communities through Teachers Ascend, welcoming those who have served through Heroes Ascend, and helping our own young people build their careers and their lives here through First Ascend. And now, that idea is expanding into healthcare, Ascend Health, and First Ascend Health. These programs create a pathway to connect healthcare professionals and students with meaningful career opportunities right here in West Virginia, helping us strengthen our healthcare workforce, support our communities, and retain the talent our state needs the most. Now, Brad and I are thrilled to see how one idea has grown into so much more, because at their heart, all these programs are about the same thing, bringing great people to West Virginia, giving our people a reason to stay, building communities where people want to live, work, and raise their families and build a future. So that is how we build a stronger West Virginia together.
6: That's Marshall First Lady Elise Smith. Let's get an update on sports, and for that we're joined by Daniel Woods. Daniel, good morning.
8: Good morning, Chris. The West Virginia football team wants to see a more complete game from its defense this week against UT Martin. Defensive coordinator Zach Alley says his group flashed its potential against Coastal Carolina, but still needs players to make better decisions.
9: We showed what we could do if we played to a standard. When I think there was some complacency in the second half, came out and just stopped doing our job. That's what got us there in the first place, was doing our job well consistently and not beating West Virginia. And we beat West Virginia in the second half on defense.
8: WVU and UT Martin kick off Saturday at 1 o'clock. Mountaineer wide receiver Jaden Bray is gaining more recognition, this time for his work off the field. Bray received a nomination Wednesday for the William V. Campbell Trophy, which is awarded to the college football player with the best combination of academics, leadership, and on-field performance, often known as the academic.

0: academic Heisman. The Marshall football team is looking for a turnaround this Saturday against Middle Tennessee State. Tight end Toby Payne hopes his role can grow after finishing as the Herd's leading receiver against Penn State in week one. He says his relationship with quarterback Carlos Del Rio Wilson is strong.
1: I feel like Carlos feels like I'm a safe blanket for him, so it's pretty nice to looking forward to for the whole season.
0: Defensive lineman Kelvon McBride is making the most of his opportunities after transferring from NC State. He's

0: Rams meet tonight in the first NFL regular season game ever played in Australia. San Francisco takes the field with the return of two key players as defensive end Nick Bosa and tight end George Kittle are fully cleared to play after season-ending injuries in 2025. Just days after saying he would likely not pitch again this season, Shohei Ohtani is going on the injured list to deal with arm discomfort that's forced him to miss six of the Los Angeles Dodgers' last seven games. Ohtani will be out until at least September 23rd, leaving him with just five regular season games remaining if he returns at the earliest possible time. The Dodgers called up top prospect Josue DePaula to serve as designated hitter in the meantime. Morning news time is 6:21.
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10: Charges are filed in a Clay County tragedy. Good morning, I'm Chris Lawrence in the Jarrett Construction Studios of 580 WCHS, and you're listening to the Morning News brought to you by the Mary Phelan Leadership Academy, a free public K-5 charter school that offers small classes, free transportation, free before and after care, enrichment activities, and more. 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A Clay County father is jailed following the deaths of his two sons.
11: James Neal of Bickmore is in the Central Regional Jail on $1 million bail, charged with being high on meth and marijuana when he wrecked his SUV on Route 16 in Clay County on August 22nd. The vehicle slammed into a parked front-end loader. The collision killed his sons, 7-year-old James Neal III and 13-year-old Zayden Hurley. Their friend was critically injured. Neal originally said he must have dozed off, but troopers say he later admitted to using meth and marijuana in the 2 days before the wreck. He said he recently relapsed. Troopers arrested Neal Wednesday after getting back blood test results. He told WCHS-TV during his arraignment on DUI with death and child neglect charges Wednesday, quote, "I didn't kill my kids on purpose." I'm Jeff Jenkins, 580 WCHS.
10: Sentencing is set for November 5th in Kanawha County Circuit Court for a Charleston woman who pleaded guilty this week to a DUI causing injury charge. 23-year-old Malia Bishop admitted she was under the influence back in April when she crashed head-on into another vehicle on Rutledge Road. That collision caused permanent injuries to former Capital High School baseball player, 19-year-old Dean Kelly. Bishop will face

0: 2 to 10 years in prison. A preliminary hearing is set for this afternoon in Kanawha County Circuit Court in the case of a woman found hiding in the Rand Community Center. Authorities say 46-year-old Holly Thacker was found inside a clothes rack and allegedly told police that she'd broken into the center several times. A magistrate is set to conduct a preliminary hearing at 1:45 this afternoon. The Marshall University campus has 3 days of service activities beginning today in campus in recognition of the 25th anniversary of the September 11th tragedy. A number of those activities are scheduled to focus on benefiting local veterans, first responders, along with supporting campus beautification. The 97th annual Putnam County Homecoming is this weekend, and Homecoming Committee Chair Patty Ashworth says the public library is getting involved this year.
1: We have the Putnam County Library coming, and they are going to do a story time, which they do weekly at the library for kids. But this is the first time they've come.
0: And that event begins at noon on Friday in Winfield. High school football Friday night. You can hear South Charleston at Winfield. Coverage here on 580 WCHS beginning at 6:30 Friday night. You're starting the day with the morning news on the Voice of Charleston, 580 WCHS.
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3: Good morning. Here's your traffic update. In Jackson County, tree on the roadway on County Route 21, Charleston Road and Given Road. In Kanawha County, a vehicle crash on I-77 South at mile marker 100 at Leon Sullivan Way. In Boone County, a tree on the roadway on West Virginia 17, Spruce River Road and Woodland Drive. And in Jackson County, bridge inspection work on U.S. 33 East from the Ohio State Line to mile marker 0.1. I'm Chapel in the WCHS Network Traffic Studio.
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0: Morning news time is 6:27. I'm Chris Lawrence.
1: I'm Daniel Woods.
0: An extraordinary offer for voters who help Republicans maintain control of Congress. When President Trump delivered the keynote address at the first ever GOP midterm convention in Dallas last night.
2: If the Republicans win the House of Representatives and the United States Senate, both of them, because of our economic, tremendous economic success, like in history, we've never had anything like what's happening. But because of our tremendous strength and success economically, I will issue a dividend to every adult citizen in the United States of America for $5,000.
0: The two-day convention wraps up Thursday.
1: In the land of enchantment, President Trump's call for a name change appears to be falling on deaf ears.
3: When New Mexico State historian Rob Martinez saw the Truth Social posts in which President Trump demanded that New Mexico be called New America,
4: I thought to myself, that's ridiculous.
3: And in practical terms,
4: I'm not even sure if the President of the United States or the U.S. Congress or the U.S. Supreme Court has a say in such things.
3: In his post, the president said the name New America would be, quote, so much more prestigious and beautiful than New Mexico. Jim Ryan, ABC News.
0: Friday marks 25 years since the September 11th terrorist attacks, and former President George W. Bush is looking back at that day.
5: George W. Bush was at a school in Florida that morning and says he flew several places after the attacks, winding up in Nebraska. He says his national security team told him he needed to address the nation.
6: But I'm damn sure not going to give it from a bunker in Omaha, Nebraska. I thought that would be a psychological victory for those who attacked us.
5: So he went back to Washington. Condoleezza Rice was his national security advisor at the time and says they first thought United Flight 93 might have been shot down in Pennsylvania because it was not responding to orders.
7: Every plane had become a missile.
5: George W. Bush will spend the anniversary at Ground Zero in New York. Alan Skaya, ABC News, Dallas.
1: A dire warning from those who work on AI models. AI is already going rogue and has the capability to actually kill humans in the near future. A researcher at Anthropic quit and posted the warning. It led another tech official, OpenAI's chief scientist, to say humans are losing control over the technology.
8: The companies are calling for more coordination between governments and businesses to beef up cybersecurity now. But keep in mind, at the same time that they are sounding the alarm, they are racing and competing to advance this tech. Both OpenAI and Anthropic set to go public within months. Meta also just released its own AI personal assistant called Muse. It can send your emails, book travel, pay bills. You will have to share your payment info or passwords, and Meta says they will be stored securely in the cloud, but that tech is raising privacy concerns.
1: That's ABC's Elizabeth Schulze.
0: Isn't that how every sci-fi movie you ever watched ended?
1: Just watch The Terminator.
0: Yeah.
1: That's all you have to do.
0: Yeah.
1: It's Skynet. That's how it works.
0: Maximum Overdrive.
1: Anything.
0: Comes to mind. Yes.
1: Pick one.
0: 6:30 on the morning news.
9: This is the Metro News High School Football Report. Here's Fred Persinger.
10: After the second week of the high school football season, the Generals of Montcalm are setting at 1-1 after last week's win over the Maroon Tide of Galax, Virginia. 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
10: 2 weeks ago, the Montcalm Generals opened the season on the road at Meadow Bridge and suffered a 26-8 defeat. However, in last week's home opener, the Generals turned things around as they defeated the Maroon Tide of Galax, Virginia by a final of 26-7. After that game, we asked Montcalm's head coach Adam Havens, besides the score, what was the difference between week one and week two?
12: I think the biggest thing is we just settled down. Last week, I felt like we really shot ourselves in the foot repeatedly. It forced us into, you know, we were behind the chains in the bad situations offensively. And then you're playing defense so long, and eventually we just broke. And that was the biggest thing. We just settled into our positions. We played a pretty clean game. And we're still a young group that's figuring out their way. And as long as we continue to gel, I think we're going to be okay.
10: And since the Generals are a small school and this team is so young, we ask Coach Havens, what is the secret to getting the youngsters ready to play each week?
12: One thing for us is we relied on our older guys, our seniors, and it starts with them. It's their team. And we really just put the focus onto them and put the responsibility onto those, the few older guys that we do have for everybody. And really just saying, we understood that there were going to be some growing pains early, and now it's time to turn the page and not let that beat us twice.
10: This week, Montcalm has their bye week, which gives them extra time to get ready for another road trip, which they will take on Friday, September 18th, when they travel the 80 miles to Elliston, Virginia, to take on the Colts of East Montgomery High School. Kick is set for 7.
9: This has been the High School Football Report with Fred Persinger on Metro News, the voice of West Virginia.
0: And Fred and Dave will be back Friday night with Game Night, following coverage of your local high school game. It's 6:33 on the Morning News.
13: Here's the Metro News AccuWeather forecast. Today, expect considerable cloudiness with a chance of a thunderstorm in the area. It will not be as warm as recent days, but the humidity will persist. Thunderstorms may bring gusty winds and ponding on roadways. The high temperature will reach 81 degrees. The voice of Charleston 580 WCHS.

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4: 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What started as a single limestone mine near Morgantown, West Virginia, has grown into the state's largest producer of limestone aggregates. 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
5: 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This weekend marks what was once one of the biggest days of the year in West Virginia. Saturday will be the opening of the statewide squirrel hunting season in the state. There was a time in West Virginia years ago when we had hardly any deer, bear, or turkey. And squirrels were the one game that hunters couldn't wait to get into the woods to pursue.
6: We have a couple older surveys from the 90s and the early 2000s, and it showed that just in that time period from 1991 to 2001, we'd lost over a third of our squirrel hunters, and it's got to be a lot more than that today.
5: That's Keith Krantz, the DNR's Northern Game Management Supervisor from Saturday's West Virginia Outdoors, talking about that decision a few years ago to move the season opening date back a month from mid-October to mid-September.
6: I think that one of the misconceptions is that the first litter, the one that is they breed in December to January, you know, and then it comes off in March, that litter is not as reliable as the summer born litter. So if you were trying to just maximize squirrel harvest, you would wait until October 15th.
5: I'm Chris Lawrence with Outdoors Today on Metro News, the voice of West Virginia. 6:40 on the morning news. Time for another update on sports. Here's Daniel Woods. Daniel, good morning.
7: Morning, Chris. The West Virginia football team hopes to play a more complete game against UT Martin this week. The offensive line was one of the bright spots against Coastal Carolina with four new starters. Offensive guard Bubba Grayson says the Mountaineer blockers will only get better.
8: I feel like our offensive line did a great job. We were very consistent. I feel like throughout the course of the season, we're going to gel even more. So it's going to be good.
7: WVU and UT Martin kick off Saturday at 1 o'clock. The Marshall football team gets a chance to bounce back in its home stadium this week against Middle Tennessee State. Tight end Toby Payne is excited to get back to work at Jones C. Edwards Stadium for his final season.
9: My first last home game, if you said that right. So, yeah, I'm super excited. Hope to see everybody back to Jones this Saturday. Push Saturday, last Saturday aside, and hope to see everybody here.
7: Marshall and Middle Tennessee State kick off Saturday at 7 o'clock. The NFL season is officially underway. The Seattle Seahawks beating the New England Patriots in a Super Bowl rematch 13-10 on opening night. The Seattle defense intercepted Drake May three times in the second half. The first ever NFL game played in Australia is tonight. The San Francisco 49ers and Los Angeles Rams kick off at 8:35. With sports, I'm Daniel Woods. Morning news time is 6:42.
10: The stretch run is here and every game matters. Your Cincinnati Reds are battling until the final out. And Ellie, Sal Stewart, Chase Burns, and this up-and-coming crew of young Reds are must-hear radio. 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
7: With your WCHS Sports Update, good morning. I'm Daniel Woods. The Cincinnati Reds want to leave Wednesday behind, losing 14-1 against Los Angeles Dodgers, swept by the National League favorites. Rhett Lauder struggled in his start, allowing 7 runs over 3 1/3 innings on 7 hits and a pair of walks. He struck out 4. Yoshinobu Yamamoto dominated the Reds' offense to pick up his 13th win of the season, giving up just 1 run on 3 hits and a walk over 7 innings with 10 strikeouts at the plate. Cincinnati got its only run on a solo home run by Ellie De La Cruz, the second night in a row that he's provided all of Cincinnati's offense, his 26th long ball of the season, a solo shot, also his 70th RBI. Coming up next for Cincinnati, an off day today, followed by a new series against the division rival Milwaukee Brewers. The Reds take on the Brewers in Milwaukee, starting tomorrow night at 7:40. With sports, I'm Daniel Woods.
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13: Money set aside to attract healthcare professionals to the state. Good morning. I'm Chris Lawrence in the Jarrett Construction Studios of 580 WCHS, and you're listening to the morning news brought to you by Mary Phelan Leadership Academy, a free public K-5 charter school that offers small classes, free transportation, free before and after care, enrichment activities, and more. 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Governor Morrisey using the backdrop of Valley Park and Hurricane to announce a $2.4 million plan from the Rural Healthcare Transformation Program that'll go through the Ascend West Virginia program aimed at recruiting healthcare workers to the state. And the governor says we're talking significant numbers.
14: Here for Ascend Healthcare, we think in that first year we have the ability to bring 125 new healthcare workers into the state. That's certainly a good start, and I hope to say that it's a start that we can actually get even more aggressive into the future to get those numbers going up and up.
13: Ascend started by Marshall University President Brad Smith and his wife Elise. There could be another health care funding announcement today from the governor. Morrisey is scheduled to be at the Armstrong Family Life Center in Hamlin at 10 this morning. Federal authorities say a recent operation through southern West Virginia was a success. Operation Coal Country targeted convicted sex offenders who have failed to register with the state. The U.S. Attorney for Southern West Virginia, Moore Capito, says 59 people were arrested, and State Police Superintendent Colonel Jim Mitchell says this morning at Wednesday's news conference.
15: Now, to the registered offenders in the state of West Virginia, the message is actually quite simple. Compliance is not optional. If the law requires you to register or to report information, then you are absolutely expected to do it, and we will hold you accountable to such.
13: U.S. Marshal Service and local police agencies helped in the operation. There is a status hearing scheduled today in Kanawha County Circuit Court in a 2-year-old civil case that involves a former state trooper. Joseph Comer sued the state police and others when he was charged in a criminal case. Kanawha County Circuit Judge Kenneth Ballard has a status hearing on that case set for 10:30 this morning. A South Charleston man is headed to federal prison for 8 years and 4 months, that after being sentenced on drug charges. Federal prosecutors say 47-year-old Jason Barrett possessed, with intent to sell, 50 grams or more of a mixture that contained methamphetamine and quantities of fentanyl, cocaine, and crack. Authorities say Barrett has a criminal history, and that criminal history includes 4 prior convictions for domestic battery and prior convictions for possession with intent to deliver a controlled substance and attempted escape. You're starting the day with the morning news here on the Voice of Charleston, 580 WCHS.
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17: Good morning. Here's your traffic update. In Putnam County, a tree in the roadway on West Virginia 62 at 2018 Charleston Road in Poca. In Jackson County, a tree in the roadway on County Route 21, 8899 Charleston Road. In Jackson County, a tree in the roadway on County Route 38, Jim Ridge Road and Pleasant Valley Road. And in Jackson County, high water on County Route 21 at Sheriff's Drive. I'm Chapel in the WCHS Network Traffic Studio.
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0: Morning news time is 6:48. I'm Daniel Wood.
1: And I'm Chris Lawrence.
0: A multi-agency operation focused on non-compliant sex offenders nets 59 arrests.
2: Operation Coal Country lasted several weeks, spearheaded by the U.S. Marshals Service for Southern West Virginia, state police, and many more federal and local agencies and departments. Officers made 383 checks on sex offenders about whether or not they were properly updating their registration. 16 of the operation's arrests came because of improper registration. 10 more faced new sex offense charges. Deputy U.S. Marshal Mark Waugeman says they're committed to finding those who break the law.
3: The safest decision any fugitive in the Southern District of West Virginia can make is to surrender.
2: Authorities also found a missing child from Wood County during the investigation. I'm Jack Carlson, WVMetroNews.com.
1: State Fire Marshal's office investigating an explosion at a Marion County home that left a man hospitalized. State police say that explosion occurred at a Fairmont home Monday night around 10:10. 29-year-old Stephen Overstreet suffered injuries in the explosion and was taken to the West Penn Burn Center in Pittsburgh. Troopers say the home also sustained significant damage in the explosion, which may have happened due to a gas leak. The exact cause and origin of the explosion, though, is still under investigation.
0: The arrest of Brook High School's principal for allegedly placing hidden cameras in the girls' dressing areas of the school has prompted lawmakers to review state code. Brook County Senator Ryan Weld says, amazingly, such action is currently not a felony.
4: In the wake of what happened at Brook High, I discovered then that there's a gap, that first offense is a misdemeanor, and it's only until the second or subsequent conviction does it become a felony.
0: Well, plans to present legislation to change that at the next session, but says he won't stop there.
4: When it comes to AI images and videos and images created using AI, whether they depict an adult or a minor, we already have something on the books. But again, that as technology updates, we will probably need to update our code as well.
0: Principal Eric James faces two felony charges tied to the state's wiretapping law and entering without breaking.
1: There may be some catches tied to this week's announcement that West Virginia is a finalist for the Nuclear Lifecycle Innovation Campus. Part of that program may involve accepting and management of spent nuclear fuel, as well as a heavy emphasis on private sector and state-level capital investment. Delegate Kayla Young is an advocate of nuclear energy, but says West Virginia needs to be more forthcoming with its plan.
5: We know what Utah's, Idaho's, Tennessee's, Louisiana, Oklahoma has not released their plan, but we have no idea what West Virginia's plan is. So those are the real questions that I have, and I hope that we'll get from the administration. I think that's what we need to be asking, is what did we agree to do?
1: Brad McElhaney writes more about it this morning at WVMetroNews.com in the lead story.
0: The Ascend West Virginia program is expanding to attract healthcare professionals to the Mountain State. Governor Patrick Morrissey announced a $2.4 million grant to the Ascend West Virginia program from the state's Rural Healthcare Transformation Funds. The aim is to attract healthcare workers to underserved parts of the state. And the governor says healthcare must grow along with other economic development coming to West Virginia.
6: When you're bringing all these new job opportunities into the state, the key thing is we have to fill them with really good people. And that means growing the hometown crowd up, keeping people here in West Virginia, but it also means increasing net migration. Try to convince other people to move to the great state of West Virginia.
0: Ascend West Virginia is aimed at recruiting professions in a lot of areas to West Virginia. WVU President Michael Benson was alongside the governor for that announcement and said it's a program that promises great success.
7: We give people a reason to be here. They want to stay here. We see this so often and across the board. And finally, by applying the proven Ascend West Virginia model to healthcare, we'll welcome professionals into open positions, immerse them in our unique culture, and give them every reason to put down roots while providing personalized care to the people they serve.
0: Ascend West Virginia was created by Marshall President Brad Smith and his wife Elise.
1: And finally, broadband expansion continuing to make progress in the state, where the state is working to connect more than 73,000 unserved and underserved locations in the West Virginia BEAD program. That's Broadband Equity Access Deployment. Thrasher Group Broadband Division Lead and Project Manager Jeffrey Hartley says says that more than half of the 42,000 ARPA, American Rescue Plan Act, projects are done.
8: We see a majority of those 21 projects in a really good spot. They've done a lot of fiber construction, like I've shared, but you'll see in the coming months this report drastically change as projects transition out of construction fully and into closeout and completing.
1: The estate will receive $546 million for the bead work. It's 6:53 on the morning news.
9: Here's the Metro News AccuWeather forecast. Today, expect considerable cloudiness with a chance of a thunderstorm in the area. It will not be as warm as recent days, but the humidity will persist. Thunderstorms may bring gusty winds and ponding on roadways. The high temperature will reach 81 degrees. The voice of Charleston 580 WCHS.

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4: Good morning. Here's your traffic update. In Putnam County, a tree in the roadway on West Virginia 62 at 2018 Charleston Road in Poca. In Jackson County, a tree in the roadway on County Route 21, 8899 Charleston Road. In Jackson County, a tree in the roadway on County Route 38, Jim Ridge Road and Pleasant Valley Road. And in Jackson County, high water on County Route 21 at Sheriff's Drive. I'm Chapel in the WCHS Network Traffic Studio.
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6: What does WVU's Week 2 opponent do well? 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
7: Timeout.
8: All right. Remember, we're a team that plays together. 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
6: UT Martin's been a very good FCS level school the last 20 years under head coach Jason Simpson. The Skyhawks are off to a 1-1 start this year, having beaten Chicago State last week. That followed a season opening loss to Central Arkansas. The Skyhawks have run the ball well with 220-pound junior Tommy Ansley. He's got 5 touchdowns in 2 games, and the backup is junior Chris Franklin.
10: I think it's got a chance. I think as a group, those two backs and the offensive line and tight ends got a chance. You know, we have a lot of faith in Tommy and Chris, and, you know, the freshman back got to play. And there's some other backs, too, that, you know, just looking for a little bit more consistency on detail on some things in practice, and they'll start getting some carries. So I do think we have a good running back core. I do think that the offensive line's coming along a little bit.
6: Simpson has played 2 quarterbacks. Fifth-year player Julian Calvez has started both games. Redshirt freshman Tate Serber actually has more passing yards off the bench, and he's completed 70% of his pass attempts.
10: He did some good things early. Like I told Julian, we hadn't given up on him. He did some positive things as well. Getting both quarterbacks, you know, after 2 games, you know, some reps and some throws. We'll continue to do that for these next 3 weeks as well. And then hopefully it'll shake out during conference. If not, you know, we'll keep playing them both. They both got different things they bring to the table. They've both done some good things.
6: And in prepping for the Mountaineers, it's the tempo.
10: The amount of time that it takes to snap the ball and you know, how many plays they're getting a game. So first of all, you got to try to get lined up as best you can. Can you get the call in? Do you blitz it? What do you do with your communication? And then you got to go and execute it. So it's a problem. They're very good. The back's good. The offensive line, the quarterback is. So that's the problems that they create for you.
6: With the Golden Blue Report, I'm Kyle Wiggs, Metro News Sports.
11: 6:59 on the morning news. Coming up in the next hour, we continue to look back at September 11th, 25 years ago tomorrow. Also, Hoppy Kercheval's commentary, and it looks at September 11th as well today. We'll have the Entertainment Report, plus more news, sports, and weather. Stay with us. For Daniel Woods, I'm Chris Lawrence, and you're listening to Metro News, the voice of West Virginia.

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1: From ABC News, I'm Sherry Preston. A promise of $5,000 for every American adult if the Republicans keep control of Congress in November. Who's it coming from?
2: I will issue a dividend to every adult citizen in the United States of America for $5,000.

0: $1,000.
1: It's coming from the person who headlines the GOP's first ever midterm convention this week. President Trump not on the ballot, but he is the headliner both nights. ABC News political director Avery Harper says the president also suggested the Strait of Hormuz should be renamed for him.
2: He continued to make the argument that the, after the war in Iran is over, that we would see those gas prices come down without providing little evidence or providing a timeline for when we might see that war come to a close.
1: Amid more strikes, oil is now trading internationally at $102 a barrel. As the NTSB continues its investigation into the deadly accident involving an Amazon cargo plane that skidded off the runway at the Miami airport on Sunday, we're learning what was on the cockpit voice recorders. Here's ABC transportation reporter Sam Sweeney.
3: One of the pilots told the other pilot as they were approaching about a minute before this incident occurred that they were going too fast and that they had to fix something. Well, the plane continues inbound. The autopilot disengages. They try to continue this approach and landing. And you look at the videos, you can see the plane comes in. It's very fast.
1: The first wrongful death lawsuits have also been filed on behalf of the five cleaning crew members who lost their lives. New York City firefighters demanding answers after the release of thousands of documents related to the air quality at Ground Zero in the days following 9/11. One document shows former Mayor Rudy Giuliani knew the air was toxic within 1 month. Giuliani says that the Environmental Protection Agency told them the air was safe, then later recanted that. You're listening to ABC News.
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1: Monster waves across Southern California. Several homes damaged. ABC's Trevor Ault is there.
5: Relentless waves pushing debris ashore south of L.A. Workers scrambling in a futile effort to shore up what they can. The back deck at the home of former Dodger Adrian Beltre crashing into the ocean below. At least one home in Capistrano Beach had to be demolished. Others red-tagged as unsafe.
1: Nicolas Cage's home was also damaged. More insight into the Lindsay Clancy murder trial. We're hearing from another juror who says he was convinced that she was in the throes of postpartum psychosis and not criminally responsible for killing her children. Here's ABC's Aaron Katursky, who covered the trial.
6: Nick Dargy's 25 years old. He was in the military, serving in Korea when Lindsay Clancy killed her children, so he knew nothing about it until he sat through this entire harrowing 6-week trial. And in the end, he said he was devastated that he and the other jurors were deadlocked for days, and he told me about the one holdout.
7: There was several times I would ask him to show us, like, evidence or, you know, describe a witness testimony that helped to prove what he was saying.
6: He said that holdout juror never provided an explanation.
1: The black revenge dress Princess Diana wore after it was revealed Prince Charles had not been faithful to her going up for auction. Sotheby's says it could fetch $300,000. Sherry Preston, ABC News.
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10: Here's the Metro News AccuWeather forecast. Today, expect considerable cloudiness with a chance of a thunderstorm in the area, making it feel warm but humid. Thunderstorms could bring gusty winds and ponding on roadways. The high will reach 81 degrees tonight. The sky will be overcast with a few showers and a thunderstorm in the evening. Expect fog.

0: Late at night with humid conditions and a low of 69 degrees. Tomorrow will be humid with a mix of clouds and sunshine, reaching a high of 82 degrees. The voice of Charleston, 580 WCHS.
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2: It is Thursday, September 10th, 2026, and this is the Morning News, a service of Metro News, the voice of West Virginia. I'm Chris Lawrence, and it's 7:06. Let's take a look at what's going on at the Metro News Anchor Desk. Harrison County authorities detailing more about a grisly discovery made in an ongoing investigation in Clarksburg. Sheriff Robert Matheny says an 11-year-old was found being held in a locked homemade cage.
3: Who knows how long it's been going on, but it was reported the 1st of September, and the reports also indicate that the child would be left in there long enough to where the child would defecate and urinate in that cage.
2: Matheny said the child was able to reach out for help and was interviewed by forensic interviewers, and that led to a search warrant and the grim discovery. Deputies arrested 44-year-old Michael Gibson. He's been arrested and is being held without bond. A Clay County father faces charges of driving high in a crash that claimed the lives of two young boys last month. State police say 34-year-old James Neal II is now in custody, facing six charges, including driving under the influence causing death. His two young boys, 7-year-old James Neal III and 13-year-old Zayden Hurley, were killed in that August 22nd wreck. The family was returning from a Richwood Little League football game when the 33-year-old Neal swerved the car off-road and hit a front-end loader parked along the side of the road. A third child survived the wreck but suffered severe injuries. A criminal complaint alleges that Neal had taken methamphetamine and marijuana in the days before the crash. He's currently in the Central Regional Jail in lieu of $1 million bond. Investigators from the DNR's Natural Resources Police are investigating a boat crash on Cheat Lake. Two people, both in their 70s, suffered injuries in the crash. It happened Wednesday morning near Sunset Beach. Authorities haven't specified exactly what went wrong. Brooke County Senator Ryan Weld wants to change the state law after hidden cameras were found in the girls' dressing rooms of the high school. Brooke County High Principal Eric James is in custody and faces charges for allegedly planting those cameras. Weld says somehow what James is accused of doing specifically isn't a felony.
4: In the wake of what happened at Brooke High, I discovered then that there's a gap. That first offense is a misdemeanor, and it's only until the second or subsequent conviction does it become a felony.
2: And Weld says the legislature needs to amend this problem and do it as soon as possible.
4: Moving forward, I think that if you engage in these sort of sick acts, you absolutely should be charged with a felony.
2: Weld said the current state code with the issue was last reviewed in the early 2000s, and that needs to change. The federal nuclear program that West Virginia is aiming for, Nuclear Life Cycle Innovation Campuses, comes with some catches, including the acceptance and management of spent nuclear fuel. Now, Governor Morrissey announced this week that West Virginia was among the finalists for such sites, but the state's proposed plan to the Federal Energy Regulatory Commission was not revealed. Delegate Kaylee Young says that's what she wants to see.
5: We know what Utah's, Idaho's, Tennessee's, Louisiana, Oklahoma has not released their plan, but we have no idea what West Virginia's plan is. So those are the real questions that I have, and I hope that we'll get from the administration. I think that's what we need to be asking, is what did we agree to do?
2: Read more in the lead story this morning at WBMetroNews.com. More than 400 Lewis County Middle School students are embracing new-look classrooms this year. Those students from Robert L. Bland Middle School in Weston are attending their class at WVU's Jackson's Mill. That's because Bland Middle sustained severe damage in the July 21st floodwaters. Lewis County Superintendent Carolyn Long says WVU really stepped up offering Jackson's Mill to help get that set up.
6: They have helped us kind of change its look inside a lot of the cabins to make them look like classrooms. They have some already wonderful classrooms set up, especially some science labs and things that they use during camps and for 4-H.
2: And Long says the rehabilitation plan for the Bland building is unclear. There's extensive damage.
6: There was a stage 3 contaminated mud that came through and was underneath the building, and it's still there, actually, and now it is hardened, most of it. But when it rains again, it gets wet. So we're back to square one.
2: Classes began on Tuesday for the middle school. Broadband expansion continuing to make progress in the state. West Virginia is working to connect more than 73,000 underserved and unserved locations in the state with Broadband Equity Access Deployment. That's BEAD. Thrasher Group Broadband Division Lead and Project Manager Jeffrey Hartley says the more than a half of 42,000 ARPA, that's American Rescue Plan Act, projects are done.
7: We see a majority of those 21 projects in a really good spot. They've done a lot of fiber construction, like I've shared, but you'll see in the coming months, this report drastically changed as projects transition out of construction fully and into closeout and completing.
2: Economic Development Director of Broadband, Kelly Workman, says it's a busy time for the office, especially with the ARPA making progress.
8: Winding down the ARPA projects, getting BEAD up and off the ground, executing BEAD with the NEPA process rolling out first, and then adding this component.
2: The state will receive $546 million for that BEAD work. And today we'll kick off 3 days of service work by the student, faculty, and staff at Marshall University. The school performs those annual projects as part of the Memorial 9/11. The projects are aimed at benefiting veterans, first responders, or campus beautification. Significant storm system moving across central counties of the state this morning. The heaviest rainfall in Mason and Jackson County with some high water, but there's a possibility of training storms throughout central West Virginia this morning. It's 7:11, and you're listening to the Morning News.
0: Here's the Metro News AccuWeather forecast. Today, expect considerable cloudiness with a chance of a thunderstorm in the area. It will not be as warm as recent days, but the humidity will persist. Thunderstorms may bring gusty winds and ponding on roadways. The high temperature will reach 81 degrees. The voice of Charleston 580 WCHS.
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13: This is the Bloomberg Money Minute. The Nasdaq is said to be putting $100 million into the company behind crypto exchange Kraken, betting that stocks and cryptocurrencies are about to get a lot more intertwined. The idea is to let investors buy traditional stocks in a digital crypto-like form called tokenization. Sources tell us Nasdaq plans to debut its own token next year. Checking on the markets, stock futures are looking at small gains this morning. Before the open, the focus will turn to inflation and the producer price report. The data will be key for market direction. And Delta and Hyatt are teaming up to launch a new loyalty partnership that will let elite members of both programs earn rewards across flights and hotel stays. Delta Medallion members will earn Sky Miles on qualifying Hyatt stays, while Hyatt elites will earn points on Delta flights. The companies say the goal is to create a more seamless premium travel experience with new perks and exclusive experiences. Courtney Donahoe, Bloomberg Radio.
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2: 7:15 on the morning news. Coming up, get an update on sports with Daniel Woods. Right now, though, in our backgrounder, tomorrow will mark 25 years since nearly 3,000 people were killed in the 9/11 attacks. Terrorists hijacked commercial planes and crashed them into the Twin Towers in New York, the Pentagon, and a remote field in Shanksville, Pennsylvania. Those who lost loved ones in the attacks have spent the last 25 years recovering and rebuilding their lives. ABC's Michelle Franzen spoke to some of those family members about the day and how they intend to honor their loved ones.
18: 25 years ago, Marion Fontana was planning to celebrate an anniversary with her husband, Dave, a New York firefighter.
19: It's my 8th wedding anniversary, and Dave, my late husband, was coming off a 24-hour shift to start a vacation.
18: When word came a plane had struck one of the Twin Towers, Dave, like other firefighters on 9/11, rushed to Lower Manhattan.
19: Of course, watching the towers come down, I just kind of knew that my life would never be the same.
20: The second building that was hit by the plane has just completely collapsed.
19: I knew he was gone.
18: Marion says it's been a long journey coping with the loss, becoming a politically active widow, and raising their son, Aiden, who is now 30.
19: I think because of what he'd been through, I think a lot of the 9/11 kids really struggled. He is resilient too, thank God, and we've become very, very close. I love adulting with him.
18: In New Jersey, Lisa Patterson says she had just dropped off her twins, Lucy and Wyatt, at preschool when she learned about the attacks. Her husband, Stephen, worked as a trader at Cantor Fitzgerald.
21: He was plucked horrifically and unexpectedly from our lives.
18: Through the years, Lisa has helped advocate for her son, Wyatt, who has a brain injury, and she keeps her husband's memory alive through stories, laughter, and grief counseling.
21: And I felt like over the years, I've been picking up pieces of shattered, you know, heartaches along the way in the three of us. But we're doing remarkably well, and I'm so thankful. And it's really a tribute to my children because they've been my compass.
18: Michelle Franzen, ABC News, New York.
2: It's 7:18 on the morning news. Time for more sports. Here's Daniel Woods. Daniel, good morning.
22: Good morning, Chris. The West Virginia football team is putting a lot of new starters on the field this season, but at least one name is a familiar one. Defensive lineman Corey McIntyre Jr. is stepping into his father's shoes as a Mountaineer legacy, but says the decision to come to Morgantown was all his.
23: He didn't push me, but he did like that I had West Virginia in like my top schools. And for me to come here, I think it was like the community I really liked here, my coaches that recruited me. I liked them a lot.
22: On the other line, WVU hopes to build on a solid start this Saturday against UT Martin. The Mountaineers are trying to improve on an offensive line that struggled last season, and guard Bubba Grayson says this group is better for a simple reason.
24: The biggest difference is we come off the ball, and that's how we get our movement. It's basically, hey, you get in your stance, hey, I'm going to move this man back from point A to point B. So it's just a different mentality.
22: WVU and UT Martin kick off Saturday at 1. In the meantime, Mountaineer wide receiver Jaden Bray is gaining more recognition, this time for his work in the classroom. He received a nomination Wednesday for the William V. Campbell Trophy, which has been nicknamed by some as the Academic Heisman. The Marshall football team plays at home for the first time this Saturday with Middle Tennessee State in town. Tight end Toby Payne says he can't wait to face off with a program that Marshall has a lot of history with.
25: The next game is always the biggest game. We have some bad blood with this team in the past year, so I mean, looking forward to it.
22: Defensive lineman Kelvon McBride is part of a position group that head coach Tony Gibson says did some good things in the opener against Penn State. McBride believes they can make some changes to be even better.
26: Just being physical up front, I feel like we can be a little bit more physical, play in the backfield some more. But just being physical up front, getting knocked back, you know, it's always easy to make plays when you're knocking low linemen back.
22: Marshall and Middle Tennessee State kick off Saturday at 7. The NFL is back in a big way as the Seattle Seahawks came from behind to beat the New England Patriots 13-10 in a Super Bowl rematch. The Seattle defense picked off three Drake May passes after halftime, and Drew Locke threw for 187 passing yards and a touchdown in relief of an injured Sam Darnold to lead the Seahawks offense.

0: According to Feeding America, over 7 million seniors nationwide were food insecure in 2022. West Virginia is no different. 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
2: With your WCHS Sports Update, good morning. I'm Daniel Woods. South Charleston head football coach Donnie Mays says he wants to bring the Black Eagles back. He's got them out to a 2-0 start for the first time in 5 years and says the team is taking big strides every week.
3: South Charleston hadn't been 2-0 since 2021, so that was like our goal of the week. But we also challenged them to like being more physical than we were against Nitro. So I thought we did a nice job of coming out and just setting the tone with physicality. And I think that's the key to this football team is if we can set the tone being more physical than our opponent, we've got a good chance. So that's what you feel good about is the way that they responded to the challenge.
2: South Charleston is on 580 WCHS for the WCHS Game of the Week this Friday night on the road at Winfield. The Generals coming off of a loss against Herbert Hoover 41-12. South Charleston knocked off Chapmanville 49-7 in Week 2. 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With sports, I'm Daniel Woods.
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7: A roundup of non-compliant sex offenders in southern West Virginia. Good morning, I'm Chris Lawrence in the Jarrett Construction Studios of 580 WCHS, and this is the morning news. 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U.S. Marshal Jack Chambers talking about teamwork and joining the state police and the U.S. Attorney's Office Wednesday, announcing 59 arrests as part of Operation Coal Country.
8: Any operation this size does not happen without a strong partnership, good intelligence, sharing, and officers willing to work together for a common mission. We're all trying to do the same thing, trying to get the bad guy off the street, or girl, protecting our communities.
7: Many of those arrested had failed to register as sex offenders and when they had been required to do so. Clay County father has been charged with being high when he wrecked his vehicle last month into a parked front end loader along the road, killing his two sons and injuring one of their friends. State police have charged 34-year-old James Neal of Bickmore with two counts of DUI causing death, two counts of child neglect resulting in death, one count of DUI causing serious bodily injury, and one count of child neglect creating risk of injury or death. A detailed criminal complaint said that Neal admitted he had ingested methamphetamines and smoked marijuana in the 2 days prior to driving his sons, ages 7 and 13, and their friend, who's also 13, to a football scrimmage in Richwood on Saturday, August 22nd. Neal told WCHS TV this as he was arraigned on Wednesday.
9: I didn't kill my kids on purpose.
7: Neal is in the Central Regional Jail this morning on $1 million bail. Tragedy in Mason County where a fire claimed a life. One person died and a second was injured in that blaze at a home on Route 62 in Leon Wednesday morning. The state fire marshal is investigating. In addition to the Ascend program that is designed to recruit people to live and work in West Virginia, Governor Patrick Morrissey announcing Wednesday at Valley Park in Hurricane that $2.4 million in new federal health care money will be directed toward attracting health care workers through Ascend. Morrissey says WVU, Marshall, and others are going to put that money to good use.
10: This is about Team West Virginia. You win as a team. When you have the universities and the state and the federal delegation, everyone coming together to solve one of the most important problems we have, that's a big win for our state.

0: Ascend is also used to attract veterans through Ascend Heroes and teachers through Teachers Ascend. High school football Friday night, South Charleston, Winfield here on 580 WCHS. You're starting the day with the morning news on 580 WCHS, the voice of Charleston.
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2: Good morning. Here's your traffic update. In Jackson County, high water on West Virginia 87 at 1148 Evans View Road. In Kanawha County, a vehicle crash on County Route 21, Sissonville Drive and Martins Branch Road. A vehicle crash on I-79 South at mile marker 3 right before Big Chimney. And congestion and delays on I-64 East at mile marker 58 at Virginia Street. I'm Chapel in the WCHS Network Traffic Studio.
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0: Morning news time is 7:27. I'm Chris Lawrence.
1: And I'm Daniel Woods.
0: An extraordinary offer for voters who help Republicans maintain control of Congress when President Trump delivered the keynote address at the first ever GOP midterm convention in Dallas last night.
2: You win with us and you get $5,000, it will be called the Trump dividend.
0: That two-day convention will wrap up today.
1: Following meetings Wednesday in the capital of Ecuador, Secretary of State Marco Rubio answered questions about the escalation of the seven-month war with Iran.
3: When they fire at our naval ships, they pay a price in tankers. They lose a lot of tankers. They don't hit our ships, but they lose five tankers. They lost five more last night. Four were damaged. One was sunk. So they'll continue to pay a price for that. In the meantime, we're going to continue to strangle them economically.
0: We are learning more about the accident at Miami Airport that saw an Amazon cargo plane shoot past the end of the runway during landing and smash into cars at the on the airport road. ABC's Andrea Fujii says there were warnings about the plane's speed as it was about to come down.
4: The NTSB revealing the cockpit voice recorder, capturing one pilot who cautioned they were too fast. The other pilot made additional comments regarding the aircraft's excessive speed throughout the remainder of the recording. Investigators say a critical braking system was not deployed, and the pilots appeared to try to abort the landing, but it was too late.
0: The NTSB is continuing its investigation. Five people were killed in that crash and several more injured.
1: Apple has pulled the wraps off its new foldable device called the iPhone Duo.
5: The iPhone Duo marks Apple's first foray into the foldable smartphone market. The $2,000 device is shorter and squatter than a normal iPhone, but can unfold into a small tablet that the company says is better for editing spreadsheets or watching movies. Samsung, Huawei, Motorola, and Google have been building folding smartphones for years with limited success. The devices only account for about 2% of the global smartphone market, according to Counterpoint Research. Mike Dubusky, ABC News.
0: Released results of an international assessment of reading ability paint a grim picture of the U.S. education system. ABC's Jim Ryan says American teens are falling further and further behind counterparts in other nations.
6: The Program for International Student Assessment, PISA, finds a 14-point decline in the reading ability of American teenagers in the past 4 years. But the comparison is external and internal. The same test shows a widening gap within the U.S. between students who read well and those who don't.
0: That is ABC's Jim Ryan.
1: Coming up in the entertainment report.
7: And I'm okay. I just want people to know, don't worry about me. I'm not going anywhere. I'm here. I'm still here.
1: Billy Joel opens up about his health condition in a new interview, and also
8: coming down from Tennessee, riding on the line, thinking about my little darling, couldn't keep from crying. Oh,
1: the first posthumous music release from Dolly Parton. We'll tell you more at 7:55.
0: 7:30 now on the morning news. Coming up, as he said, 7:55, we'll have the entertainment report. Right now, checking numbers from last night's West Virginia lottery. No jackpot winner in Powerball last night. It rises to $232 million. Powerball numbers on Wednesday, 9, 40, 42, 55, 65, and the Powerball was 23. Lotto America from last night. The numbers were 3, 4, 44, 47, 49, and the hot ball was 4. The daily 4 on Wednesday, 4156. The daily 3 was 393. And your millionaire for life number from Wednesday, 225, 54, 55, 57. And the millionaire ball was 2. It's 7:31 on the morning news. Coming up, Hoppy Kirchival. We'll have today's commentary next here on the morning news.
9: Here's the Metro News AccuWeather forecast. Today, expect considerable cloudiness with a chance of a thunderstorm in the area. It will not be as warm as recent days, but the humidity will persist. Thunderstorms may bring gusty winds and ponding on roadways. The high temperature will reach 81 degrees. The voice of Charleston, 580 WCHS.
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0: It's Dave Allen coming up with the next show. We're talking ribs and we're talking pickles. Pickle-palooza this weekend in Charleston. The Rib Fest kicks off on Thursday in Dunbar. Details coming up right here, voice of Charleston, WCHS.
24: Morning, I'm Chris Lawrence, and time for commentary delivered this morning by the Dean of West Virginia Broadcasters, Hoppy Kirchival.
25: Chris, has it really been 25 years since the September 11th attacks? Consider this. Nearly half of the U.S. population, 45%, was either not yet born or too young to remember when the World Trade Center towers burned and collapsed, when a hijacked plane slammed into the Pentagon, and when Flight 93 crashed near Shanksville, Pennsylvania. Perhaps for that generation, and for those who will come after them, 9/11 will be what Pearl Harbor was for older Americans. Growing up, I knew well the significance of December 7th, the image of the USS Arizona listing badly as thick black smoke poured from the ship, and the immortal words of President Roosevelt declaring that the date would live in infamy. But the event was not burned into my consciousness as it was for my parents and their generation. For them, Pearl Harbor and World War II were defining moments, forever changing the course of this country and its people. Victory came at great cost, but it also established America as a world power and a primary guardian of freedom. It's often said that 9/11 was our generation's Pearl Harbor, a contemptible attack on unsuspecting people designed to shake the country to its core and cause Americans to question their place and their duty. The country passed that test 85 years ago, but we still don't know for sure how history will ultimately judge the post-9/11 era. As columnist Robert Samuelson said after 9/11, perhaps this is not a war we are in, but rather a permanent condition. We may be able to root out those responsible for individual attacks, but we cannot expect to eliminate the threat of terrorism for all time. For terrorists, there will always be new generations of recruits and new grievances. At least our parents and grandparents were able to witness the destruction of their country's enemies and the cessation of hostilities. There were no half measures. A full and unconditional commitment to the effort ultimately led to victory and peace. We still do not know if or when that will happen in a post-9/11 world. How does one fight and win a war against a continuous terror threat? What are the markers that define victory or defeat? What sacrifices must be made in order to prevail? We know that we must remain committed always. As the military strategist Carl von Clausewitz said, the minute we begin to carry out our decision, 1,000 doubts arise about the dangers which might develop if we have been seriously mistaken in our plan. A feeling of uneasiness, which often takes hold of a person about to perform something great, will take possession of us. And from this uneasiness to indecision, and from there to half measures. That is a fair warning about what may lie ahead, even 25 years after the attacks. However, we should also be grateful that the security measures put in place since 9/11 have helped prevent another similar attack on American soil. No rational person would wish to return to the time just after 9/11. Yet it is undeniable that a wounded America pulled together. For a moment at least, we pushed aside our differences and focused with laser-like intensity on what we shared as Americans and on a common purpose. Over time, wounds begin to heal. Differences inevitably resurface, and a sense of normalcy returns. But September 11th will always be there, a permanent fixture of our national identity that, when we pause to remember, reminds us of our generation's calling to preserve, protect, and defend our great nation. Chris?
0: Thank you, Hobby. Hobby's commentary posted at WVMetroNews.com. 7:40 on the morning news. Time for another sports update. Here's Daniel Woods. Daniel, good morning.
2: Morning, Chris. The West Virginia football team wants a more complete game out of the defense this week against UT Martin. Defensive coordinator Zach Alley says they showed some potential last week, but he still needs players to make better decisions.
3: We showed what we could do if we played to a standard. When I think there was some complacency in the second half, came out and just stopped doing our job. That's what got us there in the first place, was doing our job well consistently and not beating West Virginia. And we beat West Virginia in the second half on defense.
2: Defensive lineman Corey McIntyre Jr. hopes to build on a solid performance in his first career start. He says it felt good to get on the field against Coastal Carolina after playing a depth role last season.
4: It felt great to get out there for my first start. I worked a while for it, and it just felt good to be out there again.
2: WVU and UT Martin kick off Saturday at 1. The Marshall football team is looking for a turnaround this Saturday against Middle Tennessee State. Defensive lineman Kelvon McBride was one of the bright spots in the Herd's loss against Penn State in Week 1, his first game with the program since transferring from North Carolina State. He says he wants to keep showing what he can do.
4: That was a big confidence boost for me. Coming from NC State, I didn't get as many defensive reps as I wanted to. So just playing that game Saturday just gave me a huge boost in confidence.
2: Marshall and Middle Tennessee State kick off Saturday at 7. The NFL goes down under for the first time in league history tonight with the first regular season game ever played in Australia. San Francisco 49ers take on the Los Angeles Rams. Kickoff at 8:35. The 49ers have two key players back. Defensive end Nick Bosa and tight end George Kittle are fully cleared to play after suffering season-ending injuries in 2025. Seattle Seahawks are the first team with a win this season, beating the New England Patriots 13-10 on opening night. Morning news time is 7:40.
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2: With your WCHS Sports Update, good morning. I'm Daniel Woods. The Cincinnati Reds want to leave Wednesday behind, losing 14-1 against Los Angeles Dodgers, swept by the National League favorites. Rhett Lauder struggled in his start, allowing 7 runs over 3 1/3 innings on 7 hits and a pair of walks. He struck out 4. Yoshinobu Yamamoto dominated the Reds' offense to pick up his 13th win of the season, giving up just 1 run on 3 hits and a walk over 7 innings with 10 strikeouts at the plate. Cincinnati got its only run on a solo home run by Ellie De La Cruz, the second night in a row that he's provided all of Cincinnati's offense, his 26th long ball of the season. A solo shot, also his 70th RBI. Coming up next for Cincinnati, an off day today, followed by a new series against the division rival Milwaukee Brewers. The Reds take on the Brewers in Milwaukee starting tomorrow night at 7:40. With sports, I'm Daniel Woods.
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2: Charges are filed in a Clay County tragedy. Good morning, I'm Chris Lawrence in the Jarrett Construction Studios of 580 WCHS, and you're listening to the Morning News brought to you by the Mary Phelan Leadership Academy, a free public K-5 charter school that offers small classes, free transportation, free before and after care, enrichment activities, and more. 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A Clay County father is jailed following the deaths of his two sons.
3: James Neal of Bickmore is in the Central Regional Jail on $1 million bail, charged with being high on meth and marijuana when he wrecked his SUV on Route 16 in Clay County on August 22nd. The vehicle slammed into a parked front-end loader. The collision killed his sons, 7-year-old James Neal III and 13-year-old Zayden Hurley. Their friend was critically injured. Neal originally said he must have dozed off, but troopers say he later admitted to using meth and marijuana in the 2 days before the wreck. He said he recently relapsed. Troopers arrested Neal Wednesday after getting back blood test results. He told WCHS-TV during his arraignment on DUI with death and child neglect charges Wednesday, quote, "I didn't kill my kids on purpose." I'm Jeff Jenkins, 580 WCHS.
2: Sentencing is set for November 5th in Kanawha County Circuit Court for a Charleston woman who pleaded guilty this week to a DUI causing injury charge. 23-year-old Malia Bishop admitted she was under the influence back in April when she crashed head-on into another vehicle on Rutledge Road. That collision caused permanent injuries to former Capital High School baseball player, 19-year-old Dean Kelly. Bishop will face 2 to 10 years in prison. A preliminary hearing is set for this afternoon in Kanawha County Circuit Court in the case of a woman found hiding in the Rand Community Center. Authorities say 46-year-old Holly Thacker was found inside a clothes rack and allegedly told police that she'd broken into the center several times. A magistrate is set to conduct a preliminary hearing at 1:45 this afternoon. The Marshall University campus has 3 days of service activities beginning today in campus in recognition of the 25th anniversary of the September 11th tragedy. A number of those activities are scheduled to focus on benefiting local veterans, first responders, along with supporting campus beautification. The 97th annual Putnam County Homecoming is this weekend, and Homecoming Committee Chair Patty Ashworth says the public library is getting involved this year.
4: We have the Putnam County Library coming, and they are going to do a story time, which they do weekly at the library for kids. But this is the first time they've come.
2: And that event begins at noon on Friday in Winfield. High school football Friday night. You can hear South Charleston at Winfield. Coverage here on 580 WCHS beginning at 6:30 Friday night. You're starting the day with the morning news on the Voice of Charleston, 580 WCHS.
5: Now let's check in on traffic from the 580 WCHS studio.
6: Good morning. Here's your traffic update. In Jackson County, a tree in the roadway on County Route 11, 1984 Ravenswood Pike. In Jackson County, high water on County Route 21, Charleston Road and Eplin Lane. In Jackson County, tree on the power lines at County Route 4 over 15, 359 Ohio River Hill Road. And congestion and delays on I-64 East at mile marker 58 at Virginia Street. I'm Chapel in the WCHS Network Traffic Studio.
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8: Morning news time is 7:48. I'm Daniel Woods.
2: And I'm Chris Lawrence.
8: Logan County school officials say they will not reopen Logan Elementary School that was damaged in a fire last February. Instead, the school district is going to keep the elementary school students at Logan Middle School, where they've been since the fire. School system leaders say they'll seek money from the state school building authority to renovate Logan Middle so it can continue to house both middle school and elementary school students. The announcement about the changes came during this week's Logan County Board of Education meeting.
2: Students at Robert L. Bland Middle School in Lewis County are settling into classwork at Jackson's Mill this week. Lewis County Superintendent of Schools Carolyn Long says this is going to take some unusual preparation.
9: If it rains, we're still going to have to get from class to class, so we'll need slickers and umbrellas. And also in the winter, we will need to make sure we have boots, coats, hats and gloves.
2: The school building in Weston was heavily damaged in the summer flooding, and that's forced classes to be moved to Jackson's Mill.
8: The state's Broadband Enhancement Council heard a pair of reports Wednesday focused on projects in the state that are near completion. Michael Holstein is a member of the board and said it's good to finally hear some of the projects are nearing completion.
10: It's exciting to me that we are sitting in these meetings now listening to these completions. The fruits of the labor are you know, we're seeing those.
8: Jeffrey Hartley is the broadband division lead and project manager for the Thrasher Group and said finally a lot of the work promised and long talked about is happening.
11: We're seeing now everything this council's worked hard for and produced for these projects. You're now seeing them fully built in the field.
8: The state will receive $546 million to connect more than 73,000 unserved and underserved locations across West Virginia.
2: The West Virginia Ascend program is headed for more expansion. That program, designed to attract people from across the country to live and work in West Virginia, has expanded over the past 5 years. Governor Patrick Morrissey announced Wednesday a $2.4 million grant is going towards Ascend, specifically for healthcare workers. The grant, it comes from the state's Rural Healthcare Transformation Program. The governor says Ascend will help bring and keep healthcare workers in the Mountain State.
12: Here, for Ascend Healthcare, we think in that first year we have the ability to bring 125 new healthcare workers into the state. That's certainly a good start, and I hope to say that it's a start that we can actually get even more aggressive into the future to get those numbers going up and up.
2: The governor says WVU, Marshall, and other organizations will help with Ascend Healthcare.
12: This is about Team West Virginia. You win as a team. When you have the universities and the state and the federal delegation, everyone coming together to solve one of the most important problems we have, that's a big win for our state.
2: First round of grants were announced last week. The state will distribute $199 million in rural health care grants this year.
8: A Clay County man is charged after a car wreck last month.
3: James Neal of Bickmore is in the Central Regional Jail on $1 million bail, charged with being high on meth and marijuana when he wrecked his SUV on Route 16 in Clay County on August 22nd. The vehicle slammed into a parked front-end loader. The collision killed his sons, 7-year-old James Neal III and 13-year-old Zayden Hurley. Their friend was critically injured. Neal originally said he must have dozed off, but troopers say he later admitted to using meth and marijuana in the 2 days before the wreck. He said he recently relapsed. Troopers arrested Neal Wednesday after getting back blood test results. He told WCHS-TV during his arraignment on DUI with death and child neglect charges Wednesday, quote, "I didn't kill my kids on purpose." I'm Jeff Jenkins, WVEMetroNews.com.
2: An investigation is ongoing into a troubling Clarksburg case where a child was allegedly kept in a cage at his home. Harrison County Sheriff Robert Matheny said it was an extremely disturbing scene. A criminal complaint alleges 44-year-old Michael Gibson beat the child with a paddle and kept him inside a cage, and Matheny said it's truly awful.
13: On behalf of the Sheriff's Office, and I'm sure every West Virginian across the state, I pray for the healing and the peace that surpasses human understanding, because it's I can't imagine what kind of experiences that victim has went through.
2: Gibson is in the North Central Regional Jail and being held without bail.
8: Law enforcement is touting the success of Operation Coal Country with 59 arrests made. That operation focused on non-compliant sex offenders, arresting 16 who didn't properly update registration. U.S. Attorney Moore Capito says it was a team effort.
14: All of those people coming together and getting in the same huddle to go run the same play. And that takes leadership, that takes work and organization.
8: A child missing out of Wood County was also located during the operation.
2: It's 7:52.
15: Here's the Metro News AccuWeather forecast. Today, expect considerable cloudiness with a chance of a thunderstorm in the area. It will not be as warm as recent days, but the humidity will persist. Thunderstorms may bring gusty winds and ponding on roadways. The high temperature will reach 81 degrees. The voice of Charleston, 580 WCHS.
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6: Good morning. Here's your traffic update. In Jackson County, a tree in the roadway on County Route 11, 1984 Ravenswood Pike. In Jackson County, high water on County Route

0: Route 21, Charleston Road and Eplin Lane in Jackson County, tree on the power lines at County Route 4 over 15, 359 Ohio River Hill Road, and congestion and delays on I-64 East at mile marker 58 at Virginia Street. I'm Chapel in the WCHS Network Traffic Studio.
1: West Virginia. With your Metro News Entertainment Report, I'm Chris Lawrence. Dolly Parton's first posthumous song has been released.
2: The first posthumous release featuring Dolly Parton has arrived 2 weeks after her death at age 80.
3: Oh, honey, babe, I'm bound to ride. Don't you wanna go?
2: This song, Bound to Ride, is for a Stanley Brothers tribute album. Parton recorded her vocal for the traditional bluegrass tune alone at her own studio during COVID surge back in 2022. The song was first popularized by the Stanley Brothers in a 1964 recording. The album, Where the Soul Never Dies, features Willie Nelson, Sierra Ferrell, Dierks Bentley, and more. It's out October 16th. Michelle Polino, Fox News.
1: Billy Joel opening up about his health condition during a show on his Sirius XM channel. Joel said he underwent brain surgery to treat normal pressure hydrocephalus, a condition that affects balance and memory. And Joel said at first he wasn't sure he wanted to get the surgery, but then eventually agreed and needs help.
4: Because of my job, which is playing rock and roll music very loud, that it was giving me something like a concussion every time I did a show. It was causing damage to my brain nerves. And I could be losing more brain cells the more I played, the more shows I did. And I realized that means I shouldn't be doing this right now. I got to improve.
1: Joel stepped back from performing when he got the diagnosis last year. Billboard out with the top songs of the summer.
5: Billboard is saying goodbye to summer with their top 10 global hits for summer 2026. The list includes Ella Langley's record-breaking single, Choosin' Texas, the official song of the 2026 FIFA World Cup, Die Die, and throwback favorites including Michael Jackson's Billie Jean and Beauty and the Beat by Justin Bieber featuring Nicki Minaj.
1: And we mentioned that there's new music from Dolly Parton 2 weeks after her death. Let's have a listen to Bound to Ride to close us out.
6: Are we ready, girls?
7: Yes, I am.
8: One, two, one, two, three.

0: some Republicans. The U.S. is in a $40 trillion deficit.
1: The first lawsuits have been filed that Amazon cargo plane crash on Sunday.
2: The five victims who were killed were in a van just finishing their shift cleaning planes at the airport. Now, some of their families are filing wrongful death lawsuits, including the family of Carlos Acosta Fajardo. And the attorney for victim Yoel Rodriguez Naranjo questions why a decades-old plane was operational.
1: ABC's Andrea Fujii. Crews are now repairing and inspecting 1,500 miles of power lines in Hawaii. They were brought down by Hurricane Lowell, and it could take weeks before all of it is restored. And in Southern California, the remnants of Hurricane Marie slamming the coast as potentially historic El Nino conditions continue to unfold. Monster waves have pushed debris ashore and damaged homes. This is ABC News.
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1: Federal health officials are warning broccoli sprouts are the latest produce making people sick in at least three states.
4: 22 sick, two in the hospital. The outbreak currently in Idaho, Montana, and Washington. Across the country, for back to school, it's no shredded lettuce, no jalapenos at many districts that ABC News has reached out to. Neither is part of any current recall, but districts say they're acting out of an abundance of caution after this summer's scare. Wayne Cabot, ABC News.
1: Tomorrow, of course, marks 25 years since nearly 3,000 people were killed in the 9/11 attacks. Those who lost loved ones have spent the last quarter century recovering and rebuilding their lives. Here's ABC's Michelle Franzen.
5: In New Jersey, Lisa Patterson remembers dropping off twins Lucy and Wyatt at preschool when she learned about the 9/11 attacks. She lost her husband, Stephen, who worked in the North Tower.
6: I've been picking up pieces of shattered, you know, heartaches along the way in the three of us, but we're doing remarkably well, and I'm so thankful.
5: Lisa continues to advocate for her son Wyatt, who has a brain injury, but she says she's also getting a chance to think about what's next.
6: I just want to relax and take time and not feel guilty, like, you know, read on the beach and ride my bike and take beach walks.
5: Michelle Franzen, ABC News, New York.
1: Last night, 2,977 drones flew over Lower Manhattan, recreating the outline of the World Trade Center. Sherry Preston, ABC News.
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9: Here's the Metro News AccuWeather forecast. Today, expect considerable cloudiness with a chance of a thunderstorm in the area, making it feel warm but humid. Thunderstorms could bring gusty winds and ponding on roadways. The high will reach 81 degrees tonight. The sky will be overcast with a few showers and a thunderstorm in the evening. Expect fog late at night with humid conditions and a low of 69 degrees. Tomorrow will be humid with a mix of clouds and sunshine, reaching a high of 82 degrees. The voice of Charleston, 580 WCHS.
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12: It is Thursday, September 10th, 2026, and this is the Morning News, a service of Metro News, the voice of West Virginia. I'm Chris Lawrence, and it's 8:06. Let's take a look at what's happening across West Virginia. A multi-agency operation focused on non-compliant sex offenders had netted 59 arrests.
13: Operation Coal Country lasted several weeks, spearheaded by the U.S. Marshals Service for Southern West Virginia, state police, and many more federal and local agencies and departments. Officers made 383 checks on sex offenders about whether or not they were properly updating their registration. 16 of the operation's arrests came because of improper registration. 10 more faced new sex offense charges. Deputy U.S. Marshal Mark Wagaman says they're committed to fighting those who break the law.
14: The safest decision any fugitive in the Southern District of West Virginia can make is to surrender.
13: Authorities also found a missing child from Wood County during the investigation. I'm Jack Carlson, WVMetroNews.com.
12: State Fire Marshal's Office investigating an explosion at a Marion County home that hospitalized a man. State police say the explosion happened at a Fairmont home Monday night about 10 after 10. 29-year-old Stephen Overstreet suffered injuries in the explosion and was taken to the West Penn Burn Center in Pittsburgh for treatment. Troopers say the home also sustained significant damage in the explosion, which may have been tied to a gas leak. The exact cause and origin of the explosion, though, is still under investigation. The arrest of Brook High School principal for allegedly placing hidden cameras in the girls' dressing rooms of his school has prompted lawmakers to review state code. Brook County Senator Ryan Weld says, amazingly, such action's currently not a felony.
15: In the wake of what happened at Brook High, I discovered then that there's a gap, that first offense is a misdemeanor, and it's only until the second or subsequent conviction does it become a felony.
12: Weld plans to present legislation to change that at the next session, but says he won't stop there.
15: When it comes to AI images and videos and images created using AI, whether they depict an adult or a minor, we already have something on the books, but again, that as technology updates, we will probably need to update our code as well.
12: Principal Eric James does face two felony charges tied to the state's wiretapping law and entering without breaking. There may be some catches tied to this week's announcement that West Virginia is a finalist for the Nuclear Lifecycle Innovation Campus. Part of that program may involve accepting and management of spent nuclear fuel, as well as a heavy emphasis on private sector and state-level capital investment. Kanawha County Delegate Kayla Young is an advocate of nuclear energy, but says West Virginia needs to be a little more forthcoming with what it plans to do.
16: We know what Utah's, Idaho's, Tennessee's, Louisiana, Oklahoma has not released their plan, but we have no idea what West Virginia's plan is. So those are the real questions that I have, and I hope that we'll get from the administration. I think that's what we need to be asking, is what did we agree to do?
12: Brad McElhaney writes more this morning at WVMetroNews.com. Broadband expansion is continuing to make progress in West Virginia. The state is working to connect more than 73,000 underserved and unserved locations throughout the state with BEAD. That's Broadband Equity Access and Deployment. Thrasher Group Broadband Division Lead and Project Manager Jeffrey Hartley says that more than half of the 42,000 ARPA, or American Rescue Plan Act, projects are done.
17: We see a majority of those 21 projects in a really good spot. They've done a lot of fiber construction, like I've shared, but you'll see in the coming months, this report drastically changed as projects transition out of construction fully and into closeout and completing.
12: Economic Development Director in Broadband, Kelly Workman, says it's a busy time for their office, especially with those ARPA grants making progress.
18: Winding down the ARPA projects, getting BEAD up and off the ground, executing BEAD with the NEPA process rolling out first, and then adding this component.
12: The state will receive $546 million in BEAD work. The Ascend West Virginia program is expanding to attract healthcare professionals to the state. Governor Patrick Morrissey announced $2.4 million in grant money for the Ascend program from the state's Rural Healthcare Transformation Funds. The aim is to attract healthcare workers to underserved parts of the state. The Ascend program is aimed at recruiting professionals in lots of areas. And WVU President Michael Benson was alongside the governor for that announcement and said this is a program that has great promise of success.
19: We give people a reason to be here. They want to stay here. We see this so often and across the board. To find

0: By applying the proven Ascend West Virginia model to healthcare, we'll welcome professionals into open positions, immerse them in our unique culture, and give them every reason to put down roots while providing personalized care to the people they serve.
1: Ascend West Virginia was created by Marshall President Brad Smith and his wife, Elise. Today, we'll kick off 3 days of service by the students, faculty, and staff at Marshall University. The school does their annual projects as part of the Memorial to 9/11. Those projects are aimed at benefiting veterans, first responders, and campus beautification. And significant storm systems rolling through West Virginia this morning. Heaviest of the rainfall has been in Mason and Jackson County and is causing some high water, but there's a possibility of training storms throughout central West Virginia today. It's 8:11. 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
2: Here's the Metro News AccuWeather forecast. Today, expect considerable cloudiness with a chance of a thunderstorm in the area. It will not be as warm as recent days, but the humidity will persist. Thunderstorms may bring gusty winds and ponding on roadways. The high temperature will reach 81 degrees. The voice of Charleston 580 WCHS.

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3: This is the Bloomberg Money Minute. Some rules of the road for the rollout of artificial intelligence in the classroom. Microsoft has announced a deal with the American Federation of Teachers in which the tech giant has pledged to abide by 10 core principles for AI in schools, including clear communication with parents, minimal data collection, and a ban on using student data to train the models. The AFT calls the agreement the most comprehensive of its kind. The global price of crude topping $102 a barrel. Renewed fighting over the past week in the Middle East has ended a period of relative calm. S&P futures are little changed. And the iconic revenge dress worn by Princess Diana is up for auction at Sotheby's for the first time in nearly three decades. The black silk evening dress is estimated to fetch as much as $298,000 when it goes on sale this December during the auction house's luxury week. Diana wore the dress the night in 1994 that Prince Charles was expected to publicly admit he had been unfaithful. Courtney Donahoe, Bloomberg Radio.
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3: That's Marshall First Lady Elise Smith. It's 8:18 on the morning news to the sports desk now, and Daniel Woods. Daniel, good morning.
4: Good morning, Chris. It's a big football weekend in West Virginia. The West Virginia football team itself hopes to play a more complete game against UT Martin, especially on defense. Defensive coordinator Zach Alley says the Mountaineers need to stay dedicated to their assignments.
5: We tell them this is what you're supposed to do on this play or this blitz, and if you decide you want to go inside when you're not supposed to go inside, then you're going to cause problems. And so to me, that's the challenge of just doing it consistently over and over again. You can't be complacent of just, oh, well, I did it one time. Well, this time I'm going to go make a play. Well, you've done. Not going to make the play if you don't do it within the structure of the defense.
4: WVU and UT Martin kick off Saturday at 1 o'clock. WVU wide receiver Jaden Bray is picking up recognition for his work off the field. He received a nomination Wednesday for the William V. Campbell Trophy, nicknamed by some the Academic Heisman. That award goes to the college football player with the best combination of academics, leadership, and on-field performance. The Marshall football team gets a chance to bounce back in its home stadium this week against Middle Tennessee State. Poca native Toby Payne is excited to get back to work at Jones C. Edwards Stadium for his final season with the Herd.
6: My first last home game, if you said that right. So, yeah, I'm super excited. Hope to see everybody back to Jones this Saturday. Push Saturday, last Saturday aside, and hope to see everybody here.
4: Marshall and Middle Tennessee State kick off Saturday at 7. The NFL is back in a big way. The Seattle Seahawks coming from behind to beat the New England Patriots 13-10 in a Super Bowl rematch on opening night. The Seattle defense played the hero, picking off 3 Drake May passes in the second half. Drew Locke, meanwhile, came off the bench after Sam Darnold was injured on Seattle's first drive. He threw for 187 yards and a touchdown. Seattle coach Mike McDonald did say the early prognosis is positive for Darnold's hip injury suffered on the Seahawks' first possession. The San Francisco 49ers and Los Angeles Rams meet tonight in the first NFL regular season game ever played in Australia. San Francisco takes the field with the return of 2 key players. Defensive end Nick Bosa and tight end George Kittle are both fully cleared to play after season-ending injuries in 2025. Just days after saying he would likely not pitch again this season, Shohei Ohtani is going on the injured list to deal with arm discomfort that forced him to miss 6 of the Los Angeles Dodgers' last 7 games. Ohtani will be out until at least September 23rd, which leaves him with just 5 regular season games remaining if he returns at the earliest possible date. The Dodgers called up top prospect Josue DePaula to serve as the team's primary designated hitter in the meantime. And 2 American women play for a spot in the U.S. Open Finals today. Jessica Pegula takes on top seed Aryna Sabalenka, and Coco Gauff faces number 2 seed Elena Rybakina. It's a chance at redemption for the 3rd-seeded Pegula, who's lost to the

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0: It is 22 minutes past the hour. You're listening to 580 WCHS, the voice of Charleston. I'm Dale Cooper. Thanks for tuning in on this Thursday. That Thursday means it is time you can put the law on your side. You don't have to fight the law. The law's on your side with the Payton Law Firm. And joining us in studio this morning, it is Tom Payton from the Payton Law Firm. Good morning, Tom. How are you doing this morning?
1: I'm doing great. How are you doing, Coop?
0: Doing very well. Kind of nice to see you overcast sky a little bit this morning.
1: Yeah, a little rain. Careful, but getting into that drought stage there a little bit.
0: Yeah. And,
1: just be careful out there. Traffic's a little backed up this morning, naturally, with the rain. I come from Taze Valley. It took me 20 minutes just to get onto the interstate, but that's the way it goes. Yeah, good week. Following up on our predictions for the Mountaineers last week. Of course, I'm 1-0 now. Dad's 0-1 because
0: he's probably glad for that. He's probably glad to take that loss.
1: I'm sure he is. Yeah.
0: Although, I don't know
1: why he was so pessimistic about that.
0: If the fourth quarter was 20 minutes instead of 15, I'm not so sure.
1: It might have changed. Yeah. I think we just got a little complacent in the second half and looked pretty good in the first half. So we'll see. This should be a pretty easy victory this week. And then I think we play Virginia in the Charlotte and they bumped up into the top 25. So that'll be a nice tester for the Mountaineers. But yeah, things are rolling at the Payton Law Firm. If anybody has a question or a comment, feel free to give us a call or send a text in. If you need to speak with us at the office, of course, there's multiple ways in which you can communicate with us. You can call us at the office at 304-755-5556. You can, of course, stop by. We're at 2801 First Avenue. First Avenue is the main drag through Nitro, just a few minutes off the interstate, and it's hard kind of to just pop in and have one of the lawyers available, but we have competent staff that's there from 8 to 5 every day. Or you can go through our website and send an email, and I pretty much answer emails through the website every day, and that's an excellent way to get some basic information. Initial calls, email correspondence back and forth. Oftentimes that'll solve the folks' problems. They just need some information and some guidance real quick. Two, we don't ever charge for that type of communication. And kind of our bread and butter, even though we do a lot of things to help everyday people, deeds, wills, social security disability, do a little bit of criminal defense. Most of the time we're handling injury cases, whether you've been injured physically or financially, and we universally handle all those on contingency fees. So if we take the case, you don't pay us unless we get a positive result, and then it's just a percentage of the recovery. So you shouldn't hesitate to reach out. It's, if you don't want to fight the law and you don't want to be doing something legal and be in a realm you don't understand, when you could just spend a few minutes getting some information and at least give you a sense of comfortability.
0: I haven't asked you about this in a while, but in your experience and all these the decades that you and Harvey have been practicing, for the things that you guys do, what's the one, maybe not the one, but one of the common areas that people maybe don't get legal advice, where maybe it just makes the most sense? Like, man, if you just knew that this would help you so much, if you would get legal advice
1: here. So the thing that unfortunately everybody has to deal with, or most people have to deal with at some point in their own lives, is the death of a relative. And not always, but most of the time, it requires going through the probate process in West Virginia, which actually is quite simple compared to most of the other states I've dealt with. But that's easy for me to say, having practiced law for 25 years. So it can be an overwhelming process. One, you're often in a grieving process when you need to get that work done. And two, it's not something that most people have any experience doing. So they're in a realm that they don't understand. And so, I have found folks, one, they jump the gun and go get probate when maybe they didn't need to. Mostly they rely upon the staff at the courthouse, like in the fiduciary supervisor's office, which I think are competent, but they're in a difficult position because they're not lawyers and they can't give legal advice. And so, there's a kind of a fine line between information and legal advice. They need to help people fill out the forms and things, but they're not really supposed to be given legal advice.

0: advice, and sometimes I think that line is blurry, and I will have folks come in an awful lot who've tried to go through the process themselves or gone through the process themselves and unfortunately not done it correctly or got some bad information. And so it's sort of, you don't want to spend money that's unnecessarily, but if you're handling an estate that has any amount of money in it or property that is significant that you care about, I don't know what, necessarily other law firms charge, but we generally, if I look at it and think this is a pretty simple estate for me to handle, unless it becomes more complicated later, we have a pretty reasonable kind of flat fee that we charge. And in that way, we're there to answer all the questions, fill out the forms and do that kind of thing. And I guess it frustrates me a bit. And, probably would be advisable for the staff at the fiduciary supervisor's office, if they think they're getting questions that might be near that line of legal advice, just to say, well, you need to go hire a lawyer. I mean, there's plenty of lawyers out there and steer people that way. I think that happens sometimes, probably could happen a little more often. Sometimes I can just answer a few questions and get folks on the right track. But, to me, if I hadn't practiced law for 25 years and, had a family member pass away and I'm the one that's got to go through the probate process, having no clue what I'm doing, and if there's some cash in the estate or significant property, I feel like I wouldn't hesitate to go ahead and retain counsel just to help me. I might do it right, and you might do it right, and maybe you probably will, but if you do it wrong, it's going to cost more money and it's going to be problems in the end. And you got title issues with land that need to be done correctly. I'm in the process right now where I've been hired to go back and redo two different estates because they weren't done correctly, and it's created a title problem that was only discovered when we did a title search in anticipation of a closing. And we had to tell the buyer, well, here you got this technical issue out here that, you probably can't borrow money against this until it gets corrected. So then the sellers have had to hire us and pay significantly more than they would have had to pay if we just done it from the beginning. But they did it themselves without counsel. So I guess that's a long answer to your question, but it's just something. I mean, you have folks in car wrecks that try to do it themselves. It's really complicated. Right. You should never really do that if you have any kind of significant injury, but not everybody's in a car wreck, thankfully. But a lot of people, especially as we get older, are going to have to deal with going through the probate process. And if you want competent advice and somebody you can call or email and get prompt responses as you go through the process, just retain counsel to get it done. And we have a pretty, I size up what I think the estate administration process will be like, and we just have a very reasonable fee to get that done. Hey, we got a call coming in.
1: I think we have a phone call that's coming. Right. Caller, we put you right on the air and get your name. So what's your first name? You have a question for Tom this morning?
2: Yeah, James here.
1: Hey, James, how you doing this morning?
2: I'm doing okay. Yes, sir, I have a question. I made out my will about a year ago, but there's a paragraph in there that I need to change. Mm-hmm. And it's where I had given some property away to someone, and I want to change that and give it to someone else.
0: Mm-hmm.
2: Can I just blank out that paragraph and add a page to the back of the will explaining that, or do I have to make a whole new will?
0: Well, the answer is no, you can't do that most likely, and I wouldn't advise it. If we do folks estate planning, and even if it's 10 years ago, probably back to like 20 years ago, we always retain the core documents in Microsoft Word format, word processor format. So if I have clients that want to make a change like that, I just do a whole new will, because normally they just call me, tell me what they want to change, and then I have them come in for one appointment where we have the witnesses, et cetera. And it doesn't take me a lot of time just to make that modification in the will. There might be an updated address or something like that, but it's simple. So they normally don't get the same fee charge that they would have gotten if we started from scratch. So that's another reason to go to us or a lawyer to have it done. Now, you can do what's called a codicil to a will, which is in essence an amendment, but I haven't done one of those. There's some limited circumstances in which I would do them. Normally, I just draft a whole new will because there's other things that need to be changed. And a codicil, actually for me, takes more lawyer time. because you got to have the old will. You got to back reference the paragraph that's coming out or the section and clearly state that this replaces it. You also have to go through the same formalities as the original will signature. So you're going to have two witnesses over 18 present to watch what they call the testator, the person whose will it is, sign the will. So it's easier for me just to do a new will. Now, you start talking about maybe doing your own, I guess, but, you know, a notary isn't even required for a will. People think, well, I got this notarized document. Well, that's not what's a notary, like we have on our wills, is only because we have what's called a self-proving affidavit attached to it. So that is an affidavit actually not signed by the testator, the person whose will it is. It's signed by the two witnesses and under oath saying that they are over 18, they believe the person was of sound mind, and they actually witnessed the signature. And when you have that, when the will is submitted to probate, you don't need to bring the witnesses down or a witness down to the courthouse to verify. You have that self-proving affidavit. So, and then if you have a typewritten will, you need to go and marking things out in your handwriting or deleting them, it's probably not going to work. Certainly wouldn't advise it. It's dangerous to do that. Property-wise, it probably will not work. And you can't just pull a page out and then initial it or something. You have to go through the formalities of will execution to get it done correctly. And I know, of course, what I run into today all the time is AI lawyering. And I can tell real quick when you get not necessarily lawyers are using it, and it can be a useful tool as a start. I don't use it because I've just been practicing so long. I mean, I have done so many things. I normally don't need to use AI to get a start on a document. I already know how to do it. But non-lawyers are using AI and playing lawyer, and it's real dangerous because when I read it, some of it's pretty good, but some of it's wrong. And even if some of it's wrong, it could get you in big trouble. So you gotta watch that. And then these doing forms and things off the internet or wherever, these form companies that don't actually have lawyers that are licensed in the state, you got to watch those, because if you do the blanks correctly, it probably would be a will. But not understanding the practicalities of how the language you use will play out in real life can create messes. And I do a decent amount of estate litigation, and I would wager that 75 to 80% of it is where folks have done their own legal work, and it's just created a mess afterward for their family members or their heirs. And it's kind of the point of doing a will, is not just to get done what you want, but to hopefully make it a little bit easier on your family when you have an issue or when you pass away. So it's a tough time for them, and you want to make it easy as possible, not get them embroiled in litigation because you didn't spend maybe a few $100 extra to have a lawyer draft your documents. You also got to be, I've seen some of this out there, and the state bar has a position dedicated to unauthorized practice of law. So it's not illegal to draft your own legal documents if they're for you, but you're not to draft them for other people. That's practice of law and is prohibited. Actually, it's a criminal statute. You don't think it's prosecuted very often unless somebody puts up shop and starts, I've seen notaries, kind of play lawyer and draft documents for people, and that's a big no-no. So you can get in trouble there. So hope that answers your question. I wouldn't advise doing what you kind of suggested. It probably won't work and probably will create a mess. If you need basic estate planning done, just give us a call. At least we'll quote you a general price, and you'd be surprised. It's not usually too taxing financially.
2: Okay, thank you.
1: Appreciate that. Thank you very much for calling in. Appreciate that, James. We now have another caller that's called in this morning. We're going straight to the air. Caller, what's your first name?
3: Hello, my name is Jennifer.
1: Hey there, Jennifer. How you doing?
0: Hey, Jennifer.
3: Yes, Jennifer in Tornado, as you know me.
1: I thought so. How you doing, Jennifer?
3: Yeah, I just wanted to reiterate what Tom said about having your documents up to date and to get good advice. And I've talked to Tom about this before. When my parents had a will done many decades ago, it was a joint will. which now I understand is not done because it's just not a good idea. It takes both parties to change the will, and when one person is incapacitated or deceased, well, maybe not deceased, but incapacitated, it's impossible for the other person to change the will. The second thing was, a hard lesson learned for me, was when my father died, who was the remaining one, and I took the will to the courthouse in Greenbrier County for disposition, the fiduciary supervisor said that my sister and I were the sole heirs because of a phrase that said to share and share alike. And I was stunned because my brother, who was deceased, had two boys, and we assumed that they would inherit my brother's third. I came home and Googled it. Here again, don't depend on Google. And sure enough, that's exactly what Google told me. Well, I didn't consult an attorney. It was only a year later, when we were ready to sell the house and settle the estate, that I found out through the attorney who was handling the sale of the house in Lewisburg, called and wanted my nephew's addresses and phone numbers because they inherited part of the property.
0: Right.
3: That caused a huge rift in our family, which exists to this day. It was awful and still is terrible. It was a misunderstanding, and ever since then, I have never hesitated to contact an attorney when I think I have a need for one.
0: Yeah, it's good information, and share and share alike is kind of classic language. It's sort of legalese in a will. It doesn't really have significance as to how things pass if one of the heirs has predeceased the testator, the person whose will it is. And I've had that. I've been told that the, quote, courthouse gave that information to people more than one time in my career, and it's wrong. There's a normally the will always try and go at least one or two layers down. So if you have one of your primary beneficiaries pass away, your will explains who gets it very clearly if that situation occurs. And people don't think about that a lot because they always think everything's going to go in order. You know, I'm not going to pass away before my kids.
3: That was not in my parents' will. It did specifically name the three children by name. But then my brother was deceased. And like I said, I was just stunned. And
0: if there's no language, if there's no language that addresses that, then it falls over to there's an anti-lapse statute in West Virginia so that gift doesn't lapse. It passes to, by representation, in essence, to his one-third share would be distributed between his descendants, his kids, basically. Yeah.
3: Yeah. Well, this happened on a Friday morning, and it's really hard to reach attorneys on Fridays. In fact, I tried to reach you all, Tom, and then I reached out to another member of the church he and his wife are attorneys, but he told me that they're divorce attorneys, and I really can't answer this question for you, and he referred me to a firm in Charleston, who I was able to get an appointment with first thing Monday morning. And she sat there across the table and listened to my story, and she was nodding her head. And she said, there's case law in West Virginia that is different from that. And she pulled that out for me to take with me because West Virginia has case law that says otherwise. That's not the case.
0: Right.
3: So there were hard feelings. And I get along fine with everybody, but boy, my sister's not on good terms with my nephews.
0: Yeah, that's too bad. Well, there's just, you know, I could rattle off a dozen stories like that where situations, so you're not alone there. But lesson learned, right? So you can call us or contact us anytime you want, and email is excellent. We work on Fridays. That's right. But this is some time ago,
3: yes,
0: I'm sure.
3: I know, but for some reason that Friday I couldn't reach anyone. It was hard, and I was under stress. So
1: makes sense. Well,
0: appreciate the call, Jennifer. I think we got to take a break.
1: Yeah, we'll go ahead and take a break. Okay. Jennifer, I appreciate your call. We'll talk to you later.
3: Thank you so much.
1: All right, take care.
0: Have a good day.
1: Bye. That was Jennifer from our Tornado calling in, a regular listener to the program. You're more than welcome to take that phone line. We have a phone line open now, 304-345-5858, 345-5858. 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We'll take a break and be back right

0: after this. 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
5: Good morning. Here's your traffic update. In Jackson County, a tree on the power lines at County Route 11, 1984 Ravenswood Pike Road. In Jackson County, high water on County Route 21, Charleston Road and Hillcrest Lane. In Kanawha County, a vehicle crash on U.S. 60 West at Montrose Avenue. In Putnam County, tree on the roadway at 2427 U.S. 60. And in Jackson County, high water on County Route 21, Charleston Road and Epling Lane. I'm Chapel in the WCHS Network Traffic Studio.
0: Now it's at the top of the hour. You're listening to the voice of Charleston, 580 WCHS. I'm Dale Cooper. 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We have Pat that's on the line now. He has a question for Tom. Pat, good morning. How are you doing?
6: Good morning.
7: Good morning,
6: Tom.
7: Pat. Yes, sir.
6: I've got a will that refers to a trust that sets up, that refers to a family trust. But what is the mechanics after a person dies that trust is set up?
7: Yeah, so you have a couple things there, and you know, that's the other question I get. People are calling me and say, well, we need a trust, and you ask them why. They don't really have any reason other than they've Googled it or somebody's told them they need one. And generally, for the average West Virginian, they're not necessary unless you have a particular situation that would call for it or some significant concern. But there are things, what I call a pour-over will. I mean, you can have a living trust that was created while you were alive or a family member created it. And then your will essentially has, it might distribute some personal items, but otherwise it just says everything I have, wherever it is, I give to the Pat Family Trust, for example. And that's a pour over will, meaning all the assets that would go through probate just pour over into the trust. And then the trust has language in it that distributes the property or manages it. So if you're talking about a testamentary trust, that's a trust that isn't created by a person's living, but it's created by the will, then it's just a matter of normally you get a tax ID number for the trust, and then it's its own separate legal entity, and then the language of the will has parameters for the trust. We do them fairly common in wills, like if someone has a young child or grandchild that's going to be an heir and there's a potential that they'll inherit, you know, while they're still a minor, then we'll sometimes do trusts in that regard, because then you can control who the trustee is that controls the money for them until they reach whatever age you deem appropriate versus 18, which is an adult for owning property in West Virginia. But that's the mechanics on a testamentary trust. Now, if you have a living trust, whatever lawyer did it, which probably wasn't our office, because we just, frankly, they've oftentimes, I've unwound a lot of them, and they create more messes than they're worth to do. But if you have a living trust, then it should be established. And then if there's real property that goes by the will into the trust, then you have to, in essence, the trust that's created, I mean, it gets a little in the weeds here, but you know, something's got to be recorded showing the terms of the trust, called a memorandum of trust,

0: and then that's recorded where deeds are and things like that. But, you know, if it's a testamentary trust, it's really as simple as reading the will, creating a tax ID number, normally a basic bank account, and then if there's significant assets, you probably want to consult a financial advisor on how to invest them, because you need to invest them in a way that benefits the beneficiary if you're a trustee. But the trustee would normally be in charge of taking care of that. Trustee is just the property manager of the trust, which has to go by the language of the will. So it's kind of, other than giving that general information, Pat, it's hard to kind of walk you through it, because it just depends on the particular language in the trust and what kind of trust it is. Some problems I run into, I mean, folks create these trusts, they get, you know, sold on a trust somehow and do it, and then they don't transfer assets into the name of the trust, or then they can't find their trust document, but the will is referring to it. And a lot of that, you certainly don't need to do a trust in West Virginia just for the point of avoiding probate, in my opinion. If you got a disabled beneficiary, or if you're talking about having income or estate tax issues, then you probably want to get some trust work done. But, you know, I think we're talking, you got to have over $15 million worth of assets before you have to really start paying lawyers to do complicated legal work in that regard. But I don't know, hope that helps you out a little bit, Pat. But yeah, to give any real specific advice, I would have to probably have a consultation on exactly what kind of trust it is and that kind of thing.
1: So the executor of the will would set up that trust after the person's death.
0: Not necessarily. If sometimes the executor is the, so if I do a testamentary trust and a will, of course there's an executor, and then within the will there's also a trustee for the trust, or maybe more than one. So the trustee would be in charge, which sometimes are the same people, the executor and the trustee, but the trustee would create the trust, like go get the tax ID number, open the account. The executor is in charge of preserving and protecting the assets and ultimately distributing them once creditors are taken care of. And so then, let's say there's 100 grand there and 50 grand is designated to go in the trust. The executor would write a check when the estate's ready to close for 50 grand made payable to the trustee of the Pat Family Trust, for example. And then they deposit it and take it from there. So it's not necessarily the executor's responsibility to establish the trust. Somebody needs to do it, normally the trustee.
1: Very good. Thank you.
0: You're welcome.
2: Hey, appreciate it, Pat. Thanks for calling in. Leaves the phone line open for you. If you want to give us a call this morning, you can do that at 304-345-5858. 304-345-5858 is a number that you can call to get online with Tom Payton from the Payton Law Firm for a few minutes that we're remaining on the air here this morning. Got about 10 minutes left. You can get in this morning, 304-345-5858.
0: Yeah, it's a good example. You know, sometimes folks just kind of need to be led the right direction. You know, the courthouse shouldn't really be giving legal advice on how to do things like that. Yeah, they want to help people, so I think the urge is to give them information, but just hopefully it doesn't cross over into legal advice. But we can usually straighten folks out with a quick call. I mean, if I were able to see, Pat could email the document he's talking about, and I could give him information in a few minutes or send him an email. It's no problem. And then if it's more complicated, he can retain us to of course, help with the process. But shift gears a little bit. So remember last week I was in, and I think it was the day before. That Justice Wooten had the medical emergency.
2: That's right.
0: And I was there to do an oral argument, which we do a decent amount of appellate work, but a lot of them are decided without argument. You don't, and probably, oh gosh, I'd say 90% or 95% of appeals, you don't get to go argue in person. And so, you know, I was all ready to go and got to the court. And unfortunately, Justice Wooten had a health scare. Of course, we found out later that night it was, sounds like just he'd been ill and maybe a cold or something, had some dehydration. He's back on the bench, I think, the next day, and he's back now. So I'm going over there this morning. They rescheduled my argument right quick for this morning, so I get to go argue before the Supreme Court after I leave here. So looking forward to that. So it's not scheduled till 10:40, but it's actually a criminal case, and I had a judge ask if I would do it. It involves some deputies being hurt down in Cabell County, and I think some of the lawyers down there had conflicts, didn't really want to do it, so... I actually did it which I rarely do, but I was actually appointed by the court to handle it. And then, and my client was convicted of one misdemeanor and acquitted of four felonies. Actually, two of them, the jurors were hung. They couldn't decide. They found him not guilty of the other two felonies and then guilty of a misdemeanor. And then ultimately the two serious charges where they couldn't decide were all dismissed after the after the trial rather than subject to retrial. But we got some interesting, it's actually constitutional rights issues about search and seizure and what the police can do. This involved coming to a home and seizing a gun and manipulating it, taking pictures of it without a warrant. So we'll kind of follow that one. I'll argue it today, hopefully. And then, you know, usually they'll render a decision sometime during this term, probably I expect the next 30 or 45 days. So we'll see how that one comes out. But I always look forward to going in front of the Supreme Court because it just doesn't happen that often.
2: As a layperson that really only knows about as much about the law as what I learn on this program, and I know enough to know that watching TV shows and movies will pretty much ruin you to any reasonable expectation of what the law actually is. It must drive, maybe it doesn't affect you at all, but it must be make you roll your eyes at least when there's movies or something that presents the end of a trial and it's like the verdict right that very second. It's like you argue in front of like the largest court in the land and the judge is like, okay, it's dismissed. This is what I decided. And it's like everybody celebrates and kisses the baby and the movie's over. And it's like, that's not how things
0: actually
2: work.
0: Well, there's a lot of aspects of legal movies. You have to suspend your disbelief.
2: Sure, yeah,
0: and
2: right.
0: And I can't really do that so very well as a lawyer. So I can't watch like Law and Order or The Lincoln Lawyer. That was
2: I imagine this got to be very difficult.
0: I just I get a few minutes into it and I just find myself playing lawyer and I just can't. Although I have to tell you, there's on some movies and shows, I'm quite impressed by these actors' closing arguments and opening statements. They're pretty good, actually.
2: Not too bad.
0: No, they're smooth and they make sense. So. Yeah, but no, I and then you go back, you had the old show Cops, and then there's a couple other ones on, and just find those kind of interesting because, you know, it's real, and I think they stopped doing the cop show because it was maybe influencing how law enforcement behaved during the process, but I watched some of those, but I still find myself, I'm watching it for the purpose of critiquing it about whether this person had their rights violated or not, people will be surprised. I mean, I watch those cop shows and think, well, that's not going to get anywhere because that's illegal. They didn't read the Miranda rights after he was in custody and now he's admitted something and it's not going to be able to be used, or they didn't have probable cause to search that car, or in a search, it can be very minimal. There's no, just because a search is cursory, meaning just a little bit like picking up a gun and turning it over, for example, well, that's a search if you don't have permission or you don't have a warrant. And so you'd be surprised when you get into it. That's kind of what my case is about. So we'll see how it comes down. And then actually after that, I'm going down to a couple hearings in Putnam County today. And one of them is unfortunately I have a client who's got mental illness. So we've got to have a hearing about whether he's competent. Mm. And this Lindsay Clancy case has been all over the news lately. Unfortunately, it's where sadly, she strangled her three young children, and then I think it was the same day she maybe tried to cut herself, maybe, but more importantly, she jumped out of a second-story window. And now she's a paraplegic, but we had a trial that went multiple weeks, and the real issue was, I mean, she did it. There was no question about that. It's just whether she was, we'll say, criminally insane, and that was the case. Is she not guilty by reason of insanity, or is she guilty? I mean, I'm looking at it from a satellite view and just reading headlines, but it seems like kind of a classic case of the insanity defense. You have to have a mental disease or defect, first of all. Can't be voluntary intoxication or something. Doesn't give you a defense for, not guilty by reason of insanity. But she had a postpartum, it was something beyond psychosis, I think, is what they call it.
2: Yeah.
0: Yeah, and you know, it seems that she was living a fairly normal life, although struggling to raise three young kids without a whole lot of mental health help, as I understand, and then just went completely off the wall. And the standard is, did she have a mental disease or defect, like a real one diagnosed? And then two, did that prevent her in her mind from knowing right from wrong? And it seems like it. Seems like they had pretty good evidence, especially when you get somebody who commit significant self-harm right afterward. I mean, she's confined to a wheelchair or power chair now as a paraplegic because she jumped out of a second-story window. And I guess the jury deliberated for a number of days. Wrote back to the judge multiple times they were deadlocked and couldn't decide. And the judge kept pushing them, which is not unusual. We have something in West Virginia called the Allen charge. So if the jury comes back and say they're deadlocked, the judge will send them back and say, well, it's basically keep trying and try harder. And that happened two or three times while they were deliberating, and it came out through some of the communications with the court that there's basically one juror that's holding out. And you could see by it, they don't expressly say who's on which side, but you could tell, you could infer from the communications.
2: And the holdout is from an acquittal, right? Not from a conviction, but from an acquittal.
0: Yeah, there was a holdout. They don't say the count, like who's guilty, who's not guilty, but you could infer from the communications that the one holdout would not go along with the other 11 jurors who thought there was reasonable doubt and that she should be found not guilty by reason of insanity. And then that juror was stubborn and never relented and ended up being a hung jury. So now and normally you can retry those. The prosecutor will have to make a choice. Do they want to retry it or not? Unless there's prosecutorial misconduct that's really bad, sometimes they'll bar them from retrying it, which didn't happen here. So they'll have to decide whether to retry the case or not. But some of the jurors have now done interviews, which they're free to do if they want after the trial is concluded, and claiming the one juror said that he actually had reasonable doubt, but he still wasn't going to, which means he's not following the law if he had reasonable doubt. Now, what context that was said in and whether he agrees that he said that or not, I don't know. But really, deliberations, even when jurors talk about or after the trial what happened, you really can't, the defendant's not going to be able to go back into that deliberation room and claim deliberations were incorrect. It's generally prohibited, but it sounds like that juror wasn't really following the law if they thought there was a reasonable doubt. Of course, the government always has the burden to prove the elements of a crime beyond a reasonable doubt in a criminal case, because it's not over money and property, it's liberty or life sometimes, depending on the potential sentence. And if she was found guilty by reason of mental illness, basically, and then it doesn't mean she would go scot-free. She would be housed. I think they can confine someone for treatment as long as the sentence could be for the underlying crime. So it could have been for the rest of her life. Although, if the professionals agree at some point that she's not a risk or a danger to herself or others and she's recovered, then eventually she could be released one day. So we'll see how that one falls out. Hey, about time.
2: 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They work on Fridays, like Tom said, 304-755-5556. 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
4: From ABC News, I'm Sherry Preston. Another report out on inflation, and it shows prices are rising again, a lot, mostly because of the cost of energy. With the latest on prices at the wholesale level, here's ABC's Jim Ryan.
5: The August producer price index showed a 5.4% rise from the same month a year ago, in line with analysts' expectations. The Bureau of Labor Statistics says a third of the increase came from rising diesel prices, which jumped over 24%. Tomorrow, the government releases figures on inflation at the other end of the supply chain, the consumer level.
4: The European Central Bank has raised its interest rate in an attempt to cool inflation, being fueled by high oil prices from the Iran war. President Trump talked about that last night at the first midterm Republican convention in Dallas. ABC Chief White House correspondent Mary Bruce is there.
6: When it comes to the war with Iran, Trump insists the U.S. has the upper hand.
7: I think we should call the Hormuz Strait. We should call it the Trump Strait. I should get something out of it. The Trump Strait.
6: But fighting is escalating, and with no end in sight, oil is now back over $100 a barrel. Gas prices at $4.27 a gallon, up over $1.30 since the war began.
4: The president also promising to pay every American adult $5,000 if the Republicans retain control of Congress in November. With reaction, ABC's Jay O'Brien.
8: It's already getting blasted by Democrats who are accusing the president of essentially trying to buy votes. And there's no doubt that that criticism is going to crescendo over the next day or so. Setting all of that aside, the president almost certainly cannot do this on his his own. Congress controls the power of the purse strings.
4: A crane has now been positioned over the wreckage of the Amazon cargo plane that skidded off the runway in Miami last weekend, killing five people. The NTSB typically moves wreckage from crashes to a nearby hangar for the investigation, which could take years to complete. You're listening to ABC News.
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10: It's 3 minutes past the hour in the capital city of Charleston from the 580 WCHS radio newsroom. I'm Daniel Woods. Rain falling this hour. Temperatures in the low 70s. More to come in your Metro News AccuWeather with our forecast after this. A Clay County father is in jail following the deaths of his two sons.
11: James Neal of Bickmore is in the Central Regional Jail on $1 million bail, charged with being high on meth and marijuana when he wrecked his SUV on Route 16 in Clay County on August 22nd. The vehicle slammed into a parked front-end loader. The collision killed his sons, 7-year-old James Neal III and 13-year-old Zayden Hurley. Their friend was critically injured. Neal originally said he must have dozed off, but troopers say he later admitted to using meth and marijuana in the 2 days before the wreck. He said he recently relapsed. Troopers arrested Neal Wednesday after getting back blood test results. He told WCHS-TV during his arraignment on DUI with death and child neglect charges Wednesday, quote, "I didn't kill my kids on purpose." I'm Jeff Jenkins, 580 WCHS.
10: Sentencing is scheduled for November 5th in Kanawha County Circuit Court for a Charleston woman who pleaded guilty to a DUI causing injury. 23-year-old Malia Bishop admitted she was driving under the influence in April when she crashed head-on into another vehicle on Rutledge Road. That collision caused permanent injuries to former Capital High School baseball player, 19-year-old Dean Kelly. Bishop faces 2 to 10 years in prison. Governor Patrick Morrissey is using the backdrop of Valley Park and Hurricane to announce a $2.4 million from the Rural Healthcare Transformation Program toward the Ascend Program to recruit healthcare workers to West Virginia. Morrissey says there are significant numbers here.
12: Here, for Ascend Healthcare, we think in that first year we have the ability to bring 125 new healthcare workers into the state. That's certainly a good start, and I hope to say that it's a start that we can actually get even more aggressive into the future to get those numbers going up and up.
10: Ascend was started by Marshall University President Brad Smith and his wife Elise. There could be another healthcare funding announcement today from the governor. He's scheduled to be at the Armstrong Family Life Center in Hamlin at 10 o'clock this morning. The annual Putnam County Homecoming begins this Friday in Winfield. Committee Chair Patty Ashworth says it'll be a good time.
13: I think it's because of the people in the county that appreciate tradition and are proud of our county. A lot of us grew up here, and we remember attending this as kids.
10: You can read more at WCHSnetwork.com. 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It's 9:05 in the 580 WCHS radio newsroom.
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10: Looking now at your Metro News AccuWeather forecast for today. Temperatures expected to rise up from the mid-70s where they're sitting this hour. Mostly sunny conditions ahead of an approaching system with a high of 89 degrees. In the 580 WCHS Radio Newsroom, I'm Daniel Woods.
16: This is the Bloomberg Money Minute. The latest inflation data is doing little to alter bets the Federal Reserve will raise interest rates next week. Producer prices for August rose 5.4% year over year, topping Wall Street expectations. The issue of elevated inflation and whether to hike interest rates for the first time in 3 years is expected to dominate the central bank's upcoming meeting next week. Right now, stock futures are heading for a lower open. Speaking of inflation, the global price of oil has spiked to $105 a barrel. Rising tensions in the Middle East are raising concerns over global supplies. And Elf Beauty is keeping its eyes open for another blockbuster brand. The company says the Rhodes skincare line it bought from Hailey Bieber is already a major growth engine, contributing about a third of quarterly sales. Now it says it's on the hunt for another exceptional brand to add to its portfolio. The bigger opportunity may be for skincare, a category Elf says is growing faster globally than makeup. Courtney Donahoe, Bloomberg.
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20: 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Thursday edition of the show, one step closer to the weekend. Metro News meteorologist Brian Hughes says, in a word, wet. Heavy rain possible at times today, kind of off and on. You could get a lot of rain in a short amount of time. You get underneath one of those downpours. I experienced that myself while driving in this morning. There was actually some flooding being reported in areas of Mason and Jackson counties. Temps are going to be in the low to mid-80s, but it'll feel warmer than that with all the humidity. The rain continues tonight, lows in the upper 60s. Tomorrow, some rain around in the morning. Should dry out, feel a tad cooler later in the day. Should be in good shape for high school football tomorrow night. Highs tomorrow below 80. So many activities, of course, going on in the area this weekend. And unfortunately, at least we have a chance for rain to talk about Saturday into early Sunday. Mid-80s Saturday and Sunday. You can download the Metro News television app for Brian and his team of weather professionals and follow along on social media as well. Coming up, told you yesterday about the Putnam County Homecoming, which is happening in Winfield. It actually gets going tomorrow night with a car show and a cruise in. Jim Winter is going to join us to talk about that. Plus, if you like food like I do, this show today is where you need to be. Morgan Morrison is going to join me a little bit to talk pickles at Picklepalooza, which is happening Saturday at Slack Plaza. And speaking of food, welcome in our good friend now, Aaron Wood, to talk about ribs and all the things that go along with it. Rib Fest gets underway today at Shawnee Park in Dunbar. Aaron, good morning. Welcome to the show.
21: Good morning. Thank you for having me.
20: Thank you for being here. Kicks off today at 4. What is it that makes this event, Aaron, so good other than just the ribs, which we'll get to?
21: Well, I think it's one of the main family-friendly events that we have in the Valley on a consistent basis. You know, it has the great food, it has live entertainment that's family friendly, and we have the huge Poca Valley Bank Kids Zone for the kids. So it's just a great opportunity for families to go out, enjoy good food, enjoy some family, wholesome time together, and listen to some music and have a good time.
20: And if you're listening right now and you're thinking, well, ribs aren't really my thing. Okay, number one, you're probably communist. Okay, that's number one. But number two, shrimp, fish, tacos, chicken, fajitas, Italian sausage, steak wraps, bloomin' onions, milkshakes, funnel cakes, ice cream, donuts. You pretty much got it all, Aaron.
21: We got it all. We got it all. I'm really excited about the shrimp and seafood vendor we have. She actually has been a runner-up for a James Beard Award.
20: Oh, okay.
21: She has been on the food show several times. Okay. So, you know, she has some great seafood to offer, and she's going to be located just inside the front gate to the left. And that doesn't even count the award-winning rib vendors we have from all over the United States. We got Carolina Rib King, Cowboys from Texas.
20: Those are two of the – I mean, you always have good ones, but traditionally, those are two of the more popular ones, those two you just mentioned, because they're there pretty much every year, right?
21: Yeah, they're there every year. So, you know, it's exciting to bring in some world-class food to our community. And, you know, we, of course, the entertainment. Thursday night we got Del Nora. Friday night we got Joss Pantry, and on Saturday we have the wonderful sounds of Fleetwood Mac and Heart.
20: Yeah, it's a it's called Fleetwood's Heart, I think is what it's
21: Fleetwood's
20: called.
21: Fleetwood's Heart,
20: and that's it great. It's a tribute band to both Fleetwood Mac and Heart, and two groups that I mean just had so many hits over the years, so many songs that people are going to recognize. You're not going to go and say, "Well, I don't know what this song is." You're going to know what that song is, no matter pretty much what your age is.
21: Right. Right, exactly.
20: And Del Nora, of course, she's a West Virginia native. She just won, I think, Americana Artist of the Year or something like that. She's had got number one song on the gospel charts as well. She does a little bit of everything. And she's actually a little programming. And she's actually going to join us in studio on Metro News Midday today ahead of her appearance tonight. So she's going to come in here first. Then she's going to go over and hang out with you. She's fantastic talent. She really, really is.
21: Nice.
20: Yeah, but you know, again, and Joss Pantry. I mean, what do you need to say about Joss Pantry? I mean, the guy has got such an incredible following, not only here in the Kanawha Valley, but really in this part of the country. I mean, he's fantastic.
21: Yep, yep. And then Sunday, you know, we got the Big Time Wrestling at 2 o'clock. You know, we're going to do a cruising car show, something we haven't done before. But who doesn't want to cruise in and have some ribs?
20: Yeah, exactly, exactly. And of course, all of the sides that go along with it as well. When it comes to the, I mean, I'm a rib guy. But the, all the sides, I mean, are so good that go along with all the vendors. They always have just killer sides there.
21: Oh, yeah. I think one of my favorite sides is the mac and cheese mixed in with the barbecue.
20: Oh, okay. Yeah. I've had that now that I mentioned that.
21: Pigback.
20: Yeah. And they've been here before because I think I've had that at least from one of the vendors.
21: Yeah.
20: It's really good stuff. Now, parking is free.
21: Yep.
20: At Shawnee, but talk about the admission price. How does that work?
21: So admission is $8 for adults and $4 for kids.
20: Mm-hmm.
21: But once you enter, the kids don't have to pay for the fun zone. The fun zone was again sponsored by Poca Valley Bank. So thank you to our friends at Poca Valley Bank. So there's no additional charge for the fun zone. So once you get inside, you get to enjoy the entertainment. You get the fun zone. You get the food. It's a great time.
20: And you know that's really when you think about all of the choices that you have, Aaron, as far as the different rib vendors go and the other food vendors as well. That's not a terribly high price, to be honest with you.
21: No,
20: in my opinion,
21: I don't think it is. I think it's pretty fair. You know, we put up a huge eating tent for everybody to sit down and eat. I don't think there's another festival in the area that actually does an eating tent for everyone that comes, and that's a big tent. You know, it's usually about 40 by 100 feet. And it allows people to get out of the sun. And actually, with the forecasted rain and that we have in the forecast, we actually put the stage underneath the tent this year. So if you come and eat, you know, you're going to be under a tent. The stage is going to be under the tent. So you can still enjoy the sights and sounds of Ribfest if the weather is a little dreary.
20: And we had a text. Somebody said, with the rain and possible storms, Ribfest is going to be happening. You'll be able to cook outside in this. Well, all the folks that are cooking are actually inside, so to speak, right? I mean, they're covered, you know, for the most part.
21: Yeah, they're covered. The ribs have already started to smoke. You know, they started smoking yesterday at 8 a.m. So the food should be ready today at 4 for everybody to start eating. If you want to stop by for lunch, you're more than welcome. The rib vendors will be there. You can stop by from lunch from 11 to 2 as well on Thursday and Friday in case you want some good ribs for lunch and you can't come in the evening. During lunch, we do not charge an entry fee. If you want to just come in and eat, you can. No charge at all to come in at lunchtime.
20: Okay,
21: and grab some ribs.
20: That's pretty cool. And you're going to start that today at 11,
21: yeah,
20: right? Or today and tomorrow.
21: Yeah.
20: All right. So if you're like me, the moment you walk through the front door of your office, you're probably thinking, what am I going to have for lunch today?
21: Right.
20: I mean, all due respect to a lot of restaurants in the area, there's a lot of good ones, a lot of fast food too. Do something a little bit different today. Go out for ribs. And again, you do not charge for admission between 11 and 2 on Thursday, which is today, and Friday. So people can load up the car and they can come down there. They can get some food and either eat there or take it back to the office.
21: That's correct. Even with a little bit of rain today, you know, we have the huge eating tent out there. So you can stay dry, and have some good ribs.
20: Now, are you doing any contests this year? Because I know in the past, some of your festivals, you've had, you know, different like wing eating contests and things. Doing that this year?
21: No, we opted not to do the wing eating contest. We're going to try something new with the cruising car show.
20: Okay, something a little bit different. Being close to the car community, several of my friends and my brother-in-law is very big in the car community. I tell you, any chance that they get an opportunity to take the cars in, they're doing it. They're 100% doing it. They love to get together. I know I mentioned that there's the big event happening tomorrow in Winfield. There's other events going on too, but any opportunity they get to come down there, they love it, Aaron. You know that.
21: Well, the weather looks good on Sunday, and we're hoping that we have a bunch of cars cruise in. You know, there's going to be a bunch of people there at the soccer tournament as well. You know, it's something we're doing a little different. We actually have a Ribfest soccer tournament going on at the sports complex.
20: All at the same time.
21: Right behind the festival. And we have 70 teams coming in from all over West Virginia, Kentucky, Ohio, and Virginia. So it's going to be packed out there.
20: I mean, think about that for a moment. And this is kind of goes off of what you're here to talk about. But I remember when they started talking about the Shawnee in general, and people said, oh, this nobody's going to care about it. You got 70 teams coming in.
21: Is that 70 teams.
20: Yeah. 70 teams from, again, here in West Virginia and Virginia. And what was the other
21: state? Ohio and Kentucky.
20: Oh, Kentucky. All right, that's 70 teams, okay? How many players are on a team?
21: Oh, roughly 15,
20: okay.
21: 15,
20: we'll say 10, 15, something like that. You add a couple of parents in there, mm-hmm. and you add a couple of siblings. You're going to have all those people, 70 different teams, and they're all going to be there. They're all going to be staying in all the hotels around here. Again, I know I kind of go off on a tangent talking about this stuff, about how people say that nobody was going to come out for this thing. Well, I think everybody's been proven wrong on this because they really are. And a lot of those folks are going to mosey their way into Ribfest.
21: Oh, absolutely. Absolutely. Funny you mention the sports touring piece of it. You know, I also run Capital Cup with West Virginia Football Club in the spring in April, and that tournament actually has close to 220 teams from all over the East Coast, and we're talking from New York to Florida. And we usually sell out every hotel from Charleston almost all the way down the Huntington.
20: Oh, I've heard the stories. I mean, people are staying, you know, I mean, down the coal fields. They're, of course, taking up everything in Taze Valley, Barbersville. I mean, it's fantastic. It really is.
21: Yeah, we got an email, exciting news. We got an email yesterday from a club up in New York who wants to bring down 15 teams for Capital Cup. So we've never had that many teams come from out of state. You know, we'll have a team from New York. We'll have a team from Florida. We'll have a team from South Carolina. But we actually have a group of 15 teams coming in from New York for Capital Cup in the spring. And that's exciting. That, you know, that's real growth to the point where this is going to be turned into something special, and it'll be one of the premier tournaments on the East Coast on an annual basis.
20: All right, we'll have to get you back on to talk about that. We had a texter says, Ribfest is fantastic. My kid played for like 3 hours at the Fun Zone last year.
21: Awesome. That's great to hear.
20: And it's 3 hours that they probably stepped away from a device, too.
21: Exactly. You
20: know? And have a little fun out there. All right, so let's go over the hours and go over all the things here for Ribfest, Aaron.
21: So Thursday and Friday, the festival will be operating from 4 to 10. Don't forget, if you want to come out for lunch, 11 to 2, there's no charge. Come enjoy some ribs. Saturday will be from 11 to 10, and Sunday will be from 1 to 6.
20: All right. And we're keeping a close eye on the weather. But as I said, the ribs have already started smoking, so you can't turn back now, right?
21: Can't turn back now. The food is already cooking. It's already in the oven. You know, we got a big tent up in case it's raining. So come out and still enjoy some ribs.
20: And, of course, I think a lot of our stations are going to be out there from time to time over the weekend broadcasting live. So look for your favorite WVRC media personalities out there as well. Aaron, would always appreciate you having in. Ribfest going on at Shawnee. And it starts today. And again, the big thing that I didn't know until we sat down for the interview is if you want to come out and have lunch there today, they don't officially open till 4 o'clock, but they are opening up for lunch 11 to 2 today and tomorrow. So there's no admission charge. If you want to come in and you just pay for your food and enjoy it there or take it back to work or whatever, there'll be that one person in your office that's going to have to go get like 30 different rib dinners, okay? But that's okay. That's why they're there. Aaron Wood, I appreciate you being here, man. Thanks a lot.
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0: Welcome back to the show. It is 9:23 on a Thursday morning. Great to have you along here for Dave Allen's show on 580 Live. It's brought to you in part by Morgan & Morgan with more than $20 billion recovered. They believe that when you're injured, you deserve more. Morgan & Morgan, America's largest injury law firm. We are working to get Morgan Morrison to talk about Pickle Palooza, and apparently we had a little issue here. So, Ryan, I am going to, we're trying to get a hold of her via phone. That's not working either. She said, I'm sorry, I've been painting pickles for 20 hours. All right, so Ryan, I think she's going to call. So I just texted her the number. So I think we're going to try to get her on. She's been painting pickles for 20 hours, she says. So we are working on that. Text says, do you have screens there to watch the WVU football game on Saturday? That's a question for Aaron Wood. I'm going to say probably not, because as I've said before in these things, you run into so many different trademark issues on these things where you're allowed to show college athletics of anybody. So I'm going to say probably not, because, well, let's just be honest, the NCAA kind of frowns upon that sort of thing without you going through the proper licensing and stuff. Not saying it's not going to happen. I'm just going to say I don't know for sure. All right. If you like pickles, I mean really, really like pickles, Pickle-palooza is for you. It's happening downtown Saturday at Slack Plaza. Morgan Morrison's here to talk about it. Good morning and welcome to the show.
1: Good morning, Dave. How are you?
0: I am doing fine. So I was telling the listeners, I got a text from you when I was trying to figure out where you were, and I know you're very, very busy getting ready. But you said, I'm sorry, I've been painting pickles for 20 hours. 38 years in the business, almost 56 years on earth, I've never heard somebody give as an excuse they were painting pickles.
1: But if anybody was going to be honest about an excuse, that would be me, right? Because I'm always getting into so much crazy stuff.
0: You're exactly. What is painting pickles? I mean, what does that even mean?
1: Well, you know, you would actually be shocked at the availability of pickle decorations. I thought that they would be more bountiful, but, you know, we're doing this pickle-themed pop-up bar, and I said, you know what? It's okay. We can just DIY everything. So I have literally... I have a foam burner, and I have maybe handmade at least 400 pickles and hand-painted them over the past 48 hours.
0: All right, so where... Go ahead, I'm sorry.
1: No, I'm just saying I'm knee-deep in pickles right now.
0: Well, you know what? Who among us hasn't said that? All right, so this is the second year for this, is that right? Did I read that right?
1: Yeah, so Arts Amplified puts on Pickle-palooza. This is the second year. It was their first time doing it last year, and it was... an incredible turnout. They obviously, anytime a first year event happens, you never know what the turnout's going to be. And they were absolutely thrilled with the turnout. I know as a business downtown, I was as well. So when Brian told me they were bringing it back this year, I was like, oh my gosh, like I want to do a pop-up pickle bar in collaboration with this. And so I think it's going to be a really amazing event. Everybody loves pickles. Well, most people love pickles, and it brings a lot of people downtown. So I'm just really excited to be a part of the fun.
0: So where did the idea come from? I mean, somebody had to say, you know what, let's have a... And look, this isn't the only one, because I was Googling, getting a little bit more information. Do you know that the city of Charleston, South Carolina, has Pickle-palooza?
1: You know, I didn't until yesterday when I saw it actually pop up in my newsfeed where I've been Googling so much about pickles. I was like, oh, well, you know, the big pickle festival's in Pittsburgh I think. It's like the huge one.
0: So. Oh, those people are nuts up there. I mean, I've been up there, you know, and those people

0: are nuts over pickles up there. I mean, it's, they actually call it Picklesburg. They changed the name when they had the festival. But there's other ones going on, like out in the Midwest, because I just stupidly Googled Picklepalooza, and like 20 of them popped up. But we're focusing on the one in Charleston. But where did somebody at some point just say, you know what, dang it, let's have a pickle festival?
1: You know, you'd have to tell, I think, don't quote me wrong on this, but I'm pretty sure it was John Query's idea, working with Brian Cooper with Arts Amplified. Mm-hmm. John Q was really a big spearhead in this event last year, and they worked really hard on it. And, you know, Arts Amplified's always doing super cool stuff downtown, and they try to do City Center Live and bring a lot of stuff downtown that's just free for people to come and enjoy. So I'm pretty sure we can give John Q the credit for, you know, wanting to bring that here. And then Arts Amplified, they worked really hard to make it happen.
0: Talking to Morgan Morrison again about Picklepalooza, which is happening Saturday, City Center at Schlank Plaza, 920 AM, the Dave Allen Show on 580 Live, brought to you in part by the Charleston Dirty Birds. The Birds are going to close out the season with a homestand against Lexington starting tomorrow night at Go-Mart Ballpark. Special events going on related to 9/11 as well, and we'll talk about that on the show tomorrow. Check out dirtybirdsbaseball.com if you need more information. People really do love their pickles, though, because I know the folks at the South Charleston Farmers Market had a pickle event about a month or so ago, and I had Sean from the South Charleston Farmers Market on talking. They had like 50 or 60 different variety of pickles. There's a whole lot more than just dills and sweet pickles out there, Morgan.
1: I know. There's a ton. You know, one of my favorite pickles I've ever had was actually a Kool-Aid pickle.
0: Those are huge, and that's actually, when talking about the event out at South Charleston at the Farmers Market, that's what Sean, we actually talked to the West Virginia Pickle Guy, Troy, the West Virginia Pickle Guy, on the show, and he said his most popular pickle was the Kool-Aid pickle, and to me, that sounded a little weird, but I'm like, I'm always among the crowd that's like, I mean, I'll try it. So something made you try it. What did you think about it?
1: I love it. I was shocked. You know me, I'll try anything once. But they're really good. I mean, it just works. I can't really explain it.
0: What flavor was it that you were... Because I think he said, that Troy said his was like a... I think I want to say it was like a cherry or something like that. What flavor did you try?
1: It was the red kind.
0: Okay, all right.
1: I'm going to assume that's cherry, but they're delicious. And, you know, the West Virginia Pickle Guy, like... His pickles are amazing. He has so many pickles, and I'm pretty, you know, Arts Amplified made him like the official pickle vendor this year of Pickle Fest because his line was down the street last year, basically. So we're really like lucky to have him in our area. Have you had his pickles? Because his pickles are amazing.
0: I have. I've had his actually because he's at the Hunting and Fishing Show every year over at the Coliseum and Convention Center, and he generally speaking does run out. So he is going to be one of the vendors, you're saying, down here for Picklepalooza.
1: Yes, they made him the official pickle vendor of Picklepalooza.
0: All right, so if you're a fan of the West Virginia Pickle Guy, Troy is his name, then he is going to be down there. Do you know off the top of your head some of the other folks that are going to be there?
1: There is a lot of local restaurants, so I don't have the list.
0: That's okay.
1: They'll have a ton of local restaurants that have made pickle items, pickles in general, mm-hmm. and you'll get to go around and try the different samples of pickles. They have some local vendors and local artists as well. I'm pretty sure West Erie will be there. So I think that, like, they have a really good lineup. There's also a pickle map that you can pull up on the Arts Amplified website because there's a lot of local businesses that wants to be a part of the event, but they're stuck in their storefront. So, you know, you can go to the different businesses, and the pickle map will tell you the different businesses that are offering pickle-themed items in collaboration with it. So, like Short Story, we know Short Story has amazing pizza. They're going to have a pickle pizza for Picklepalooza. You know, Pies and Pines, they're offering their Nashville chicken pizza that has pickles on it. Tickers and Timbers, Prime 101, everybody's offering a pickle item, and you can follow the pickle map and it'll take you all the places downtown that have pickle things.
0: The fact that we even have something called a pickle map explains where we are as a society right now. And Morgan, I'm here for it. I'm 100% here for it.
1: Oh yeah, I mean, I'm telling you, I love when Arts Amplified does things downtown because they really truly just go the extra. I mean, the pickle map. I mean, it's genius, right? Like, and it's so cute. It's not like a printed piece of paper. Like, you go on the website and it looks like Google Maps, but instead of the buildings, there's like pickles, and you click on the pickle and it tells you where to go. It's truly awesome.
0: Well, and I love the fact that we are employing, even if they're not like in person down there, that the businesses are getting involved, because I say so often, and people, listeners are tired of hearing me say this, but you know, we got we have a lot of great chain restaurants here in the Kanawha Valley, and I eat at them. I know you do as well from time to time. And they employ a lot of people. God bless them for that. But man, if we could, you know, these local restaurants, some of the ones that you mentioned, these are the ones that are donating to your little leagues. These are the ones that are helping out with your church groups, or the ones that are getting involved when we need sponsors for something, you know, some of the activities we do. These are the ones that always, without fail, step up. So any opportunity that we can get to promote, and we have some killer restaurants in Charleston, South Charleston, St. Albans, on into Taze Valley, Clendenin area. We got some killer restaurants out there. Try to help these folks out as much as you can, and I know you can appreciate that.
1: I can appreciate that, and I preach that as well. You know, not only are small businesses the one always to show up and step up for you, they're also, you know, I tell people all the time, the small businesses are the personality of any town. You know, you can have so many good things about a town, but if you didn't have small businesses and things adding to its personality and identity, when you go to any town, what do you end up falling in love with? It's the local businesses, and it truly, it sets the scene, and they really create the downtown atmosphere. And, you know, we struggle more than anybody. You know me, I'm a small business owner myself, and so I cannot preach more to shop small and support these businesses. And sometimes when you get these big events downtown, it can be hard on small businesses because there's so much stuff going on everywhere. You know, how do you get them in your door? And so I really applaud Arts Amplified for always going out of their way to try to include the small businesses and including them and, you know, supporting them and shouting them out. And so I think it's going to be really cool. A really cool experience.
0: Well, I'll tell you, if you are a foodie as I am, I can tell you this is the place to be, because I mentioned earlier in the segment before yours, we talked to Aaron Wood from Rib Fest, which is going on at Shawnee. Tomorrow, I'm going to have the folks on from Chillin' on the Elk. That is a chili beer and wine festival going on Saturday, and I'm going to talk to those folks on the show tomorrow. The Kanawha Valley is the place to be if you like food, Morgan.
1: It is. It is. We are a bunch of foodies. But I'm going to have to look up. I did not hear about this chili beer and wine, because I've never heard of that.
0: Oh, yeah. The Chillin' on the Elk. It's been a big thing for the last couple of years. We'll have Carrie on to talk about it tomorrow. Yeah, it's a huge event. Maybe you'll have to tune in. If you're not painting pickles, you can tune in tomorrow about 9:20 or so and hear all about it. How's that?
1: I'll have to put my AirPods in while I'm painting pickles.
0: There you go. We had a text here. Morgan said, I never thought the idea of pickles on a chicken sandwich would be good until I finally broke down, started keeping the pickle on my Chick-fil-A sandwich. I was shocked at how good it actually is. Now, wherever I get a chicken sandwich from anywhere, if they don't put pickles on it, I will come home and put pickles on it from my jar and refrigerator. It's really, really good. You referenced the Nashville hot chicken that Pints had their pizza. If you're doing the Nashville hot, you got to have the pickles on it, because I mean, the pickles are, not only do they taste great, but they also help, depending on how hot it is, with some of the burn sometimes.
1: Oh yeah. And you know, I'm with that. I don't know what happened to my taste buds older in years. Like, I get hangry if they don't put the pickles on my sandwich. I love pickles on all of my sandwiches. And I don't know, I just really came to appreciate them later in life. They're truly just a delicacy, I feel.
0: Well, I'll give you a little life hack here as far as the culinary, and you probably already know this, you know, being the culinary genius that you are. But I would say, we discovered this a couple years ago, we buy the spicy pickles in my house. Bellevue makes some really, really good spicy pickles. If we don't get them from a vendor, I mean, we get the spicy ones and take the juice that you have from it and put it in things like tuna salad and things like that. My wife makes the best tuna salad in the world, and that's the way that she does it. She takes the pickle juice from the spicy pickles and puts it in the tuna salad. It's fantastic.
1: You know, now that you say that, I don't know if you've ever had them, but at the grocery store, you can buy these pickles called Wickles.
0: Okay.
1: And it's like, they're like a sweet spicy. but they're called Wickles, and they are one of my favorite sweet, like, just grocery store bought pickles, other than just like regular pickles.
0: Gotcha.
1: And they make a really good chicken salad.
0: Okay. All right. Now I'm officially hungry, just so you know.
1: Yeah,
0: we had a text here, and then I'll let you go back to painting pickles. We have a text here that says, the pickle pinpointer, LOL. How's that? Pickle pinpointer. How's that?
1: Perfect.
0: All right. Give us all the details on Picklepalooza again.
1: Picklepalooza, you can come out tomorrow. It starts at 2 p.m.
0: It's Saturday. Saturday, not tomorrow.
1: Saturday. See, I told you, I've lost track of
0: time. You've lost track of all time. Saturday.
1: I've lost track of all time. 2 p.m., come downtown. It'll last all day, all evening, and it's free. You come. It's in City Center Slack Plaza. They'll have live music. They'll have vendors. It'll be a good time. Me, personally, I'll be right down the street at the Hideaway. We're opening a pop-up pickle bar called the Tipsy Pickle, and so we'll have pickle food, pickle drinks, and there's a ton of other restaurants involved, so follow the Pickle Pointer map, and it'll take you where you need to go.
0: All right, Morgan, I appreciate you. As always, go back to painting your pickles, and we'll talk again soon. Thanks a lot.
1: I will. Thank you, Dave.
0: 22 minutes away from 10, Texas, Clawson Pickle, the best hands down. I don't know that I ever met a pickle I didn't like. 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We'll take a break. Come back after this on The Voice of Charleston, WCHS.
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0: Welcome back to the show. It is 19 away from 10 o'clock on a Thursday morning. Ryan Nicholson is in charge of things this morning. Guarantee Bank Hotline, 304-345-5858. Tony the Taylor text, 304-935-5000. We had a text that said, will Pickle Rick be there? All right, so now Ryan's giving me this look. I had a feeling, because they put a smiley face after it, that I was being played there, so I had to look it up to see what Pickle Rick was. And it comes from Morty something or another, right? Rick and Morty, is that right? I had to look it up because I had a feeling that that wasn't an actual person. And usually I have to rely on Ryan for things like that. But I figured out. I look it up myself. And I'm glad when I Googled it that it wasn't something that's going to get me a visit from HR. Just saying. It's all good. Yesterday, we talked about the Putnam County Homecoming happening. Actually, kind of gets underway tomorrow through Sunday in Winfield. As part of that, there's going to be a memorial cruise-in called the Local Legends Lost. And it's sponsored by the City of Winfield, West Virginia Drag Racer Hall of Fame, and the 19th Street Grinders. Here to talk about it, Jim Winter. Jim, good morning. Welcome to the show.
11: Hey, Dave. Thanks for having me on today.
0: Thank you for being here. So tell them what's going to be going on tomorrow evening.
11: Well, you know, a year ago we had a little cruise over in Nitro because I lost three of my closest car friends. Everybody showed up. We talked about the good times, and everybody had such a good time, they started asking me later, hey, can we do this again next year? And I said, well, I don't know. Anyway, we decided to put it back together. I started on this back in February, spreading word to the area car clubs, hey, get me a list of your members that you have lost. And the name started rolling in, and I was very fortunate here in Winfield. Of course, the City of Winfield is one of my sponsors of this. Mayor Randy Barrett is very supportive of everything we do over here at the Drag Racer Hall of Fame. He said, hey, bring it to Winfield, and that's what we're doing. I started out just taking names, and I realized very quickly this thing is snowballing, and I've got to limit it to people that have died in the last 5 years, or else this is going to be a 2 or 3 day car show just to give me enough time to read the names. Right now, I've got 63 people I'll be recognizing tomorrow during about a 3 hour period. So it's turning into something pretty big.
0: I mean, it sounds like it. Again, we're talking with Jim Winter, and this is, as you said, you're primarily limiting this to those that have died within the last couple of years. Is that what you said?
11: Well, 5 years.
0: 5 years. 5 years. 5 years.
11: Yeah, and the car guys or gals that have passed away in the last 5 years.
0: And I mentioned this earlier, Jim, we have such a car community here in Appalachia, whether it's here in the Kanawha Valley or wherever you go. I mean, everywhere during the warm weather months, there's always a car show going on somewhere. What is it that you think that, play the psychology part of it here, what is it that you think that makes cars, whether it's a cruise-in or car show, such a big part of our American culture?
11: We are a family. Car people are families. You can drive down the road. If you go to a major event, you drive down the road, and if somebody has the misfortune of breaking down, you'll see anywhere from 3 to 15 cars pull in behind them when they go by to see if they can help. It's just a class of people that really enjoys the fellowship of each other, the camaraderie, and just getting out in the community and promoting our hobby.
0: And again, for most people that do this, it's not just a hobby. It's almost part of their lifestyle. It's an extension of who they are. Now, the Drag Racer Hall of Fame is going to be open. And if anybody hasn't been there, it's really cool. I was there. You mentioned Mayor Randy Barrett. When this thing first kind of got up and running, he invited me to come over. My wife and I were over there, and he brought us and gave us a little bit of tour. And I was involved in a car show with one of our sister stations here at the Mountain back in the spring, I think it was, and or maybe summer, I don't know. But anyway, I had a friend of mine from one of the stations here, and we got to actually go in and take a look at the Drag Racers Hall of Fame. If you haven't seen that, Jim, it is really, really something cool for here in the Kanawha Valley.
11: Dave, thanks for promoting it, because I've got a book in there you sign in, and it's amazing. The names on that are from other states. I mean, people come through, they stop, they go in, and it's covering our local heritage, our local history. Of course, the original Winfield drag strip was just about 2 miles up the road, so it's a logical place to put it. We've got photographs, artifacts, I mean, old trophies. You can go in there and easily spend an hour or just looking around.
0: Yeah, I mean, there's, as you said, there's photographs, and you'll probably see somebody you recognize, because I was in there looking around with Shockley from 98.7 The Mountain when we were at that car show a couple of months ago, and I was like, that's Danny Jones.
11: That's right.
0: former Charleston mayor Danny Jones, who was quite the drag racer back in his day. Danny Jones is in there.
11: Right, and he was actually, as a side note here, he was very instrumental in developing and promoting the Charleston Boulevard Rod Run and Doo-Wop, which for a number of years was West Virginia's largest car show.
0: Indeed it was. All right, so give us all the information, and I will say, if you go to the PutnamCountyHomecoming.com website, they do a great job with that website promoting everything that's going on with the homecoming in Winfield. Again, you guys are going to kind of get it going tomorrow. There's activities on Saturday and on Sunday, including the parade on Sunday as well. PutnamCountyHomecoming.com. Just give us all the info again.
11: We are actually the kickoff event for the Putnam County Homecoming.
0: Right.
11: I didn't realize this was all going to link together in time to get our event on their poster, but they welcomed us with open arms as a kickoff event. So we're pleased to be there. It will be this Friday, September 11th. That is a National Day of Remembrance. We're converting it to, as well as a national day, a local day of remembrance as we remember our car gals and guys that have passed during the last 5 years. They're gone, but they're not forgotten. Once again, that will be Friday, September 11th, 5 p.m. until dusk. It's at the Winfield Municipal Building. That's on Route 817 in Winfield, actually directly across the street from McDonald's. You can't miss the big Golden Arches sign. When you see that, look across the street. You'll see the Winfield Municipal Building. It's got a big green sign across the front of it. And you'll see, hopefully, 150, 200 cars if the weather holds for us.
0: Well, it's looking actually, I mean, we got rain off and on today and tomorrow. But from what I'm hearing, what Metro News meteorologist Brian Hughes is telling me, that by tomorrow evening, it's going to start to kind of move out a little bit. So high school football, I know, is going to be going on tomorrow night. And so things are looking pretty good for you, I think, tomorrow night. But come on out and enjoy it anyway. Jim, it's always a pleasure to talk to you and have you on the show. And I'll be seeing you this weekend. Thanks a lot.
11: I'll look forward to it. Thank you so much for having me on.
0: All right. It is 12 minutes away from 10. I invite you to join me coming up tomorrow morning, every Friday morning, 9:06, for the Adopt Me Please Pet of the Week from the Kanawha-Charleston Humane Association, brought to you by Almost Heaven Interiors, family-owned, proudly serving the community for over 50 years, specializing in custom blinds, shades, shutters, upholstery, and beautifully crafted sewn goods. 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

0: It's a Thursday morning. Welcome back to the show, 9:51. 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Visit Selango. No, I've got the wrong show. Ben Selango just got a free commercial there. I forgot what show I was on. No, this is the Dave Allen Show, 580 Live. Right, Ryan? This is 580 Live. How about I say this? The Dave Allen Show on 580 Live, brought to you in part by Husson's Pizza. 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It is unbelievable to me, all the things that are going on here over the next couple of days. Haven't even mentioned the home opener, that is for Marshall. The Mountaineers are at home. Rib Fest, which we talked about with Aaron Wood, that kicks off later today. And I do want to remind you that if you're looking for something different to do for lunch, Rib Fest doesn't officially open with the admission prices till 4 o'clock. They are opening, though, from 11 to 2. No admission charge from 11 to 2 today and tomorrow. If you want to go out and you want to get something different for lunch, you don't pay any admission between 11 and 2. The vendors that are now, some of them are still getting set up, but most of them got there last night. And from what I understand, the ribs have been on, have been smoking ever since. But if you want to head down there over to Shawnee and you want to get yourself some ribs today or tomorrow, there's no admission charge between 11 and 2 if you want to go over there and check that out for lunch. Pickle Palooza, we just talked about that. Chilling on the Elk, which we're going to get into on tomorrow's show. Boomtown Days in Nitro. I will be there on Saturday morning for a time. Tonight, starting at 7, open sky, open mic night at City Center at Slight Plaza. 47th Annual Mound Arts and Crafts Festival, Saturday in South Charleston. There's a musical being presented at the Alban in St. Albans. Mountain Stage, Sunday night at the Culture Center. The Leah's Legacy 5K Run and 2-Mile Walk at City Center at Slight Plaza. That is on Sunday. And I'm sure I left something out. And as I said yesterday, please stop with all this. There's nothing to do. Really? If you can't find something to do here in the Kanawha Valley over the next couple days, including, like I said, the Putnam County Homecoming, then that is on you. Let me get to some text. Text says, Dave, did you see we might get another $5,000 from Trump? Trump's policies are failing so hard without opposition because Democrats hold no majority that he has to once again bribe people to vote Republican. He's promising $5,000 this time. He promised $5,000 for a Doge dividend, not received. He promised $2,000 for a tariff dividend, again, not received. He already owes me $7,000. When am I going to get that? As I see it, Trump and his policies have cost me more money than have helped me save or have helped me earn more, and this is just another lie from the man with the blank-shaped mouth, says a texter. All right. On the whole Rick and Morty thing, because somebody asked about Pickle Rick, and I had to look up to see what Pickle Rick was. They sent me the whole Google thing here. And the texter says, Rick and Morty makes the Simpsons, Family Guy, and American Dad look tame. Is that true, Ryan? Okay. Ryan's my culture guy when it comes to things like this. Coming up later today, Metro News Midday with 13 News and Tonight Live anchor Amanda Barron and me, powered by Selango Law. Jeff Jenkins has the news. Some of the cadets of the Mountaineer Challenge Academy are going to join us ahead of their 9/11 remembrance ceremony. Kevin Berry from the WVU Alumni Association will stop by. Mentioned earlier that country music superstar Del Nora is playing Ribfest tonight. She's going to join us in studio today. Metro News meteorologist Brian Hughes is on a boat, or at least he will be. He was the other day. Did not saw him around here, but I think he's heading back up. But anyway, the 50th annual Ohio River Sternwheel Festival is happening in Marietta, Ohio. That's where Brian and several other sternwheelers are. We'll talk to him. And of course, Open Line West Virginia also just added to the show. I don't know if you saw this or not, but there's been a big controversy down in my native land, down in Logan County, and it has to do with Logan Elementary School. Logan Elementary School, Logan High School, and Logan Middle School, all located on Middleburg Island in Logan. Last school year, Logan Elementary School had a fire. It did not destroy the building, but there was a fire, and the students had to be moved to Logan Middle School, which I said is, they're all three schools are in one location there. So they closed the elementary school and they moved the students over to Logan Middle School. And they were hoping, the parents were, that the school, the elementary school, would be able to open. It was announced within the last couple of days, I guess by the Logan County Board of Education, that the school would not be reopening and that the kids would remain at a combined Logan Elementary, Logan Middle School. It is a very, very big deal down there, and it's really a big deal statewide because it's gotten a lot of attention because other communities have faced similar things, not necessarily with, you know, a fire, tragically, but with things like, you know, consolidation and things of that nature. And we're going to talk to Shayna Thompson, who is a parent of some, I'm not sure how many kids she has, but she has at least one that I'm aware of that attends Logan Elementary School. And she's got a real issue with the way things are handled down there. So we're going to talk to her on that coming up on the show today as well. Guarantee Bank Hotline, 304-345-5858. Tony Vitaylor, text 304-935-5008. Jack says, Dave, did you happen to see that John Fetterman made an appearance at the Republican midterm convention last night? Getting slammed by Democrats online now. Don't you just love that liberal tolerance that they lecture the rest of us about? I got the TV on the studio here, as we always do, and I just saw Fetterman. I saw where Fetterman was there. I mean, to me, it's. I mean, I'm all about people working together, bipartisanship. I talk about it on all the time, that just because you have different political beliefs doesn't mean you can't sit down, have a cup of coffee, have dinner, have a beer, talk about it, whatever. But a sitting, you know, sitting senator, I'll get it out here, like John Fetterman making an appearance at an RNC event, that does seem a little bit weird to me. I'm just saying, But I did not see. What are you talking about? Meadows just comes in here talking to himself. You know, there's nobody in the room with you, right? You're just coming here talking to yourself.
1: I was talking to someone in the hallway.
0: Okay.
1: And I inadvertently opened the door too soon, and I wasn't done. And I apologize for busting in on your broadcast.
0: There is a sign there. I don't know if you've never seen it, that says on air. You know.
1: Yeah.
0: If it's on a spreadsheet, you'd know it. You know, I'm just busting you, man. We're just having fun here.
1: Well, you know, I'm not mad at you.
0: No,
1: I deserved it. I screwed up.
0: Just, man, I'm just kidding with you.
1: I know you're.
0: All right. Let me get back to some text here. Text says, will there be any animals from the Putnam County shelter during the homecoming? I know they're overflowing just like Kanawha County is. Don't know. I will check on that. Text says, Florida guy here, Dave. The hyper-speculation about AI wiping out mankind is just that. God plainly says how mankind will be dealt with, and all the media, Bravo Sierra, is only to draw eyeballs and clicks. Fake news media gets worse by the moment, if that is even possible. Coming up on this show tomorrow, it is Friday, which means we'll introduce you to another Adopt Me Please Pet of the Week from the Kanawha Charleston Humane Association, brought to you by Almost Heaven Interiors. Mitch and Chillin on the Elk, we'll talk about that tomorrow, and it is the final weekend for the Charleston Dirty Birds over at Gomart Ballpark, and they have a series against Lexington, which will get underway tomorrow. They are going to be paying tribute to some first responders and whatnot in remembrance of 9/11, so we'll be joined by folks from the Dirty Birds coming up on the show tomorrow as well. All right, Meadows, what you got?
1: Coming up on the show today, Hoppy Kirchhoff joins us at 11:06. He's going to talk about Morrissey versus Big Jim. He's going to talk about Trump's $5,000 promise last night. We'll get into that with the dean. Also, Andrew Donaldson comes on your show a lot, our show commentator in West Virginia Watch. He's going to talk about the governor's shirt this past Saturday at the WVU game. We'll get into that, plus news of the day, much, much more as well.
0: All right, TJ Meadows, Dave Wilson coming up with Talkline 10:06. I'll see you later today with Metro News Midday with 13 News and Tonight Live anchor Amanda Barron. 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See you then. Till then, have fun and love somebody.

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1: From ABC News, I'm Sherry Preston. Wholesale prices, what businesses pay before reaching consumers, are up once again. ABC's Jim Ryan has more on new numbers released today by the Labor Department.
2: Between July and August, wholesale prices were up 0.4%. But the 12 months leading up to August saw the index rising 5.4%, slightly higher than expected. The PPI, coupled with tomorrow's consumer price index, will figure into the Federal Reserve's upcoming decision on interest rates.
1: Much of the increase caused by the war with Iran. U.S. crude now trading at more than $100 a barrel for the first time since May. The price of Brent crude, which is the international standard, is trading at more than $105 a barrel. At the Republicans' big midterm convention in Dallas last night, President Trump made quite a promise.
3: Now, with the election just weeks away, Trump promising to pay every adult American $5,000 if Republicans win the House and the Senate.
4: If the Republicans win, you win with us.
3: It's unclear if the promise is legal, and Congress would have to authorize the payments. But the president did not say where and how he could come up with the estimated $1.3 trillion it would take to pay every American adult.
1: ABC Chief White House Correspondent Mary Bruce. There is a crane out at the Miami airport getting ready to move the Amazon cargo jet that crashed last weekend to a hangar where the NTSB will investigate it more carefully. The first wrongful death lawsuits have also been filed on behalf of the five cleaning crew members who were killed.
5: Amazon saying it will fully cooperate with the investigation. And they have been working to reach out to the families affected. Next, we expect a preliminary report from the NTSB, but that is likely weeks away.
1: ABC's Victor Okendo in Miami. Storms and high tides to blame for several days of extreme waves at the beach, erosion up and down central California. Los Angeles also battling extreme heat and humidity. 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
7: Good morning. Some light rain in Charleston at 10:03. Jeff Jenkins, 580 WCHS Radio Newsroom, 73 degrees. On this rainy day, high up to 80 today. A Columbus, Ohio man has pleaded guilty to voluntary manslaughter in connection with a deadly shooting in Charleston nearly 3 years ago. 40-year-old Dominic Gray was originally charged with murder in the December 26, 2023 shooting death of 34-year-old Beverly Hensley of Charleston in Orchard Manor. Gray was originally charged of first-degree murder, pleaded guilty Wednesday to the lesser charge of voluntary manslaughter and unlawful wounding. He could be sentenced up to 35 years in prison. Logan Elementary, damaged in a fire back in February, will not reopen. Logan County School Superintendent Sonia White says instead they'll keep the kids at Logan Middle School, renovate that building to better meet the needs of students. White says the fire added to existing issues at the school.
8: It needed a lot of work prior to the fire, and the insurance settlement won't cover a lot of that. Plus, it's a 60-year-old building. And a lot of things would have to be totally redone.
7: The school system will seek funding from the State School Building Authority. Kanawha County Schools promoting the renewal of the system's excess levy, which will be on the ballot in the November general election. School system officials conducting a number of town hall meetings. Superintendent Paula Potter and school board member Mike Arbogast were at Nitro High School last night.
9: Well, I think it's important for us to send a message on what the levies exactly are going to do for Kanawha County Schools to where people can make the decision on whether to support it or not, and hopefully they will.
7: There's a program Borough Excess Levy Committee that's also distributing information. Tonight here on 580 WCHS, the Voice of Charleston, an ABC News Radio special, the 25th anniversary of 9/11. It'll air at 7:06 tonight, right here on 580 WCHS.
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7: 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A rainy day here in the Charleston area. Some light rain now at 73 degrees. The high today of 80. Metro News Talkline is next. It's 10:06. I'm Jeff Jenkins, 580 WCHS, the voice of Charleston.

0: Coming up, Metro News Talk Line this morning. We'll check in Dallas on the Republican midterm convention. Also, does shirt color really matter? What do we learn from the 2026 primary election? And you get $5,000. And you get $5,000. It's Metro News Talk Line. We're underway.
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0: 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Say good morning to our great radio affiliates all across the state of West Virginia. 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Hoppy Kirchival will stop by in the second hour. He's all wound up. We'll find out why at 11:06. Also, friend of the program, political commentator Andrew Donaldson will join us in the second hour. Does the color of your shirt actually matter? You know what I'm talking about. We'll get into that with Andrew. Second hour. Also, Secretary of State Chris Warner, his office yesterday quietly released the findings from their report of the 2026 primary election as far as the number of voters, the number of ballots, which parties cast which ballots, and the numbers, well, seem to imply what we inferred back in May. So we'll get into that bottom of the hour. Say good morning to TJ Meadows at the Encova Insurance Studios in Charleston. Good morning. You get $5,000.
4: I got to tell you, I was running a cool 120 over 80 last night. I was doing just great. Very good. I heard that. I think I shot up to 150 over 110. I mean, my God. 40 trillion dollars in debt, $2 trillion annual deficit. By the way, if we do this, that's another $1 trillion, according to the Wall Street Journal. So let's call it a $3 trillion deficit for the year. What's the cost, or what is the definition, I should say, of inflation? Too many dollars chasing too few goods and services. So yeah, let's just do that. Let's just throw $5,000 bucks a pop into the economy and see what happens to interest rates then. I mean, good gosh almighty Joe Friday. What do we have to do to have true fiscal conservatism in this country? And I got to tell you, after last night, there's no way anyone can argue that Donald Trump is a fiscal conservative.
0: Hey, I'll give him credit for this, TJ. At least he was just being straight up with us. And this is, I have a feeling Hop's going to get into this. At least he didn't try to couch it in relieving student loan debt or paying for health care. Hey, I'm just going to give you $5,000 if you vote for me. All right. At least you're being straight with me. Thanks. I don't know how you're going to pay for it, but okay, here we go.
4: I tell you what's really sad, though. Enough people will not see that for what it is. Many will. I can't even talk about it. But there will be 10%, maybe 15% that will not see that for what it is. Oh, yeah, let's do it. Sad.
0: Hey, we'll get into this and it much more a little bit later on. I will say this, watching snippets from the speech. I was watching NFL football last night. Don't get me wrong. I wasn't watching Trump's two-hour speech from Dallas last night. But from the coverage I have seen, I think he's got the message that Republicans are in trouble. When you are imploring voters to pretend like I'm on the ballot, then you're seeing the writing on the wall there as it comes to this 2026 general election across the country. Republicans are in trouble, and I think he recognized that. That's why he's offering $5,000. Are you okay? You taking your pulse?
4: Taking my pulse. I'm up a little bit, but I'm all right.
0: All right. More on that coming up a little bit later. I'm sure Hoppy will get into it with us at 11:06. So over the last couple of weeks, of course, Governor Morrissey last week at the West Virginia Chamber of Commerce Business Summit announced more investments in West Virginia. As far as data center development goes, the possibility of more energy development. We know that the energy companies cannot meet current forecasted demand. They want to build. Data centers are wanting to build. The announcement this week of West Virginia and the possibility of West Virginia getting in on the nuclear program, along with several other states. There's a lot of building that needs to be done. Let's bring into the conversation Jason Pizzatello, West Virginia Contractors Association. Jason, good morning. And I would venture to guess your association and your members are pretty excited at the prospect of the amount of building that has to be done to meet data center demands, if we're going to get into energy, building power plants, if we're going to be getting in with this nuclear program. That's a lot of facilities that need to be built, Jason.
5: Yeah, it sure is, Dave. Thanks for having me on the program. And let me just say, having both T.J. Meadows and Hoppy Kirchival fired up on the same show is going to be quite a thing for your listeners today. So I'm glad you guys had me on at the top of the hour.
0: So are you guys excited? Well, what's the feeling with these announcements coming from the governor about data center development, energy development, and now possibly even getting in on this nuclear program?
5: Yeah, I mean, it's huge for the industry. I hate to use cliches, but we're kind of looking at a potential golden age over the next 4 or 5 years. You know, we thought Roads to Prosperity from 2018 to 2022 was a golden age, but we might be getting into another golden age, at least as far as the building construction is concerned. It's huge for the industry. We're excited about it. My member companies are excited about it. But more importantly, the men and women that the 22,000 employees that I represent, which hopefully adds another couple thousand over the next couple of years, are really excited about it because it means that they can do work here at home and 9 times out of 10 sleep in their own beds at night as opposed to traveling several hundred miles away for a project. So it's really exciting for us.
4: Jason, thanks for being here. Some of the Debbie Downers, I see it all the time. Oh, these aren't permanent jobs. They're just temporary jobs. To which I say, who cares? Do you share that thought? I mean, construction by its very nature is temporary, is it not? You build something, you move on to the next thing. The success or the way to be successful is just to keep the pipeline full and you build new things. I mean, okay, it's a temp job. Who cares? It's a good job, and that's the nature of the industry.
5: Yeah, I think you're absolutely right, TJ. I don't agree with the Debbie Downers that say, that they characterize the jobs. We as an industry, we like stability. And, you know, take Mason County, for example. You have Nucor Steel is wrapping up their construction in November of this year. There's 1,000 construction workers, give or take, that are on that site every day. You have Nscale that has started construction on the Monarch computing campus right outside Point Pleasant. There's between 700 and 800 construction workers there right now, and there'll be over 1,000 once they really get rolling. And this other data center project that the governor announced last week on the other side of Mason County, you know, has potential to add another 1,000. I use Mason County as an example because, you know, the workers that are there right now on those three projects that I just mentioned, the majority of them are West Virginia workers, or they're in an adjoining county and they spend their money, or adjacent county to West Virginia, and they're spending their money in West Virginia during those construction projects. So we're excited about it, whether it's a manufacturing facility, an energy pipeline, a transmission line, a school, an airport, or a bridge. We're excited about it, and we like the stability that some of these announcements are foreshadowing for our industry.
0: Talking to Jason Pizzatello, West Virginia Contractors Association. Jason, how are your members preparing for this potential golden age, as you called it, of construction coming?
5: Recruitment and retention of the workforce. I feel like you and TJ and I have talked about this on this very program at least once a quarter, and we do it because of how important it is to our industry. You know, while we have a lot of workers that are here locally, we have some that aren't from West Virginia that have made West Virginia their home for the last couple of years because of the projects that are currently underway, and I hope they stay. So, you know, what we're doing is we're starting in the fourth, fifth, sixth grade, and then again in the high school level to recruit men and women that want to have a great career with little to no student debt. And we use these types of examples, these projects, as this is what you can do. This is what you can build in West Virginia if you join our industry. And it's even more important now than maybe it was prior to the governor's announcement last Thursday afternoon.
4: Look beyond this current wave and think more macro for me as well, Jason. We talk about the taxes, and there's some debate about what exactly the figures will be. But I think we can all agree, especially in terms of Mason County, this is going to be a substantial increase for their revenues. And you think about the school system, you think about wanting to build new schools. Talk to me about how these projects are going to help create that construction pipeline in West Virginia. You talked about roads, schools, bridges, and finally give us an opportunity to catch up on our infrastructure. I would think that's great for the men and women that you represent that are out there working hard every day.
5: Yeah, it is. I mean, I think one word comes to mind, TJ, when I look towards the future, and that's the word transformational. I mean, these types of projects, even if only half or three-fourths of the projects come to fruition in the timeline and with the robust jobs numbers that those that are announcing them are predicting, even if only half of those come into play and come to fruition, it's transformational for the industry. And for those counties that those projects are in, whether it be Mason, Putnam, Berkeley, Monongalia, Marion, you name it, it is transformational for those counties. And I know we're not here to debate tax policy, but let's just keep this, you know, one thing in mind. When you add almost 1,000 construction worker jobs, those aren't just contractors. Those also include those who support contractors, whether it's equipment suppliers, insurance providers, workers' comp providers, lawyers, banks, all of the companies that make our construction enterprise work in West Virginia. All of those are busy. And it's thousands upon thousands. And, you know, we're working on a study right now to try to pinpoint exactly what that multiplier is from a data center perspective. But some of these other announcements that have come out in the last week, I think we're going to have to expand that study to really get a true economic multiplier to describe to people that may be skeptical or that may be worried about how it's going to impact their communities. We want them just to have the facts and the data and to be able to make informed decisions about the projects that are going to be located in their area. And I just can't say enough how excited we are about them.
6: Jason Pezzatella joining us, West Virginia Contractors Association. You talk about recruitment and retention, retaining the guys, the men and women who, you know, are doing the current jobs. But let's say you're 16, 17 years old, maybe you're 18 years old, Jason. You're looking at your future options. What would you recommend learning? What kind of skills would you recommend learning as you look ahead to these jobs that are potentially out there?
5: Well, first thing I would suggest is to go to buildwv.com, where we have a portal and a module on there that describes some of the academic classes that make a really important impact on somebody that wants to join the industry. But everything from science, technology, math, all the way down to those that want to operate equipment, and because they have to be trained to do that. And we have member companies that, in addition to the state of West Virginia, will pay for those employees to go out and get that credential so that they will stay with that member company. But it's all on buildwv.com. It's all on cawv.org. And for those that are interested in getting in right now on an industry that we think is really going to take off over the next 4 to 5 years, I think now is the time.
4: Give the governor credit on nuclear. Give the legislature credit for repealing the ban. I think this is a strong path forward for West Virginia, but it's a new path. Jason, when we think about opportunities that could come from the announcement this week, if we could become one of these life cycle innovation centers, how does your industry begin to train now for, call it new opportunity, I guess, that we don't typically do here in West Virginia? How do you get geared up and ready to go and understand those opportunities and meet them in the nuclear world?
5: Well, the critical thing is to work with the government agencies, at least on the nuclear side, that are doing the permitting on things of that nature. But, you know, from the data center perspective, we're very actively working with those that are planning projects in West Virginia so that they can tell us what they need and what they need workers to be trained for should we not already do that. Those conversations started long before Nucor Steel put their first shovel in the ground. But now that NScale is officially under construction and Google is very active in the community in Putnam County getting ready for construction. We are asking them to tell us so that we can be prepared, as well as our partners in the two-year community and technical college system, so that we have trained workers. We know that we're not going to be able to provide all of them, and we know that a lot of these companies that are building these massive mega-scale projects have some of their preferred general contractors that they've worked with in other states. But here's what I know. I know that we have world-class contractors in West Virginia, both from the GC level and the subcontractor level, and they are ready, willing, and able to provide the workforce needed to make these projects successful in the communities in which they live. And that's something that we as an industry take a lot of pride in, is to be able to say, look, we built that, or we did that, and we did that with local West Virginia workers.
6: How much communication, or is that common to have communication with a Google, with an Nscale, these developers coming in on these large-scale projects to let them know, Jason, who and what services are available here in West Virginia, and for them to reach out and say, hey, we want West Virginia workers. Is that common, and how much communication are you having?

0: to provide what our customers need. We like to keep our customers happy, whether it's the West Virginia Department of Transportation, whether it's Google, or whether it's someone else. Our job is to provide happy customers, and we try to do that every single day.
1: Jason Pizzatello, West Virginia Contractors Association. Now just get the zipper merge fixed, Jason. We'll be on to something.
0: Hey, guys, the Eugene B. Carter Memorial Bridge is going to start rolling here soon, and I know it's going to affect TJ's commute, and so I expect to get a random text or random Facebook post from him when he's coming in and sees those blue arches on that bridge for the next couple of years. It's going to be a world-class driving surface, though, TJ, when it's all finished.
2: So let me say this. I know we get a lot of fun joking about the zipper merch. I truly believe in it, by the way. It's not a joke. But with that said, whatever we need to do, we need to slow down. We need to pay attention. We need to understand that these men and women on this project are working to make West Virginia better. It's absolutely needed. And when you're driving by, you know, give them a thumbs up, give them a wave, let them know you appreciate what they're going to be doing, because they've got a very hard job that they're going to have to do. And I'll speak for me personally. I'm sure I speak for Dave as well. We appreciate them. We know how hard it is. They're out there doing things that I can't do, and I appreciate what they're doing.
0: Thank you, guys. Appreciate that, because, again, we don't have an industry without our workers, and keeping them safe every single day is of the highest priority.
1: Jason Pizzatello, West Virginia Contractors Association. Always appreciate it, Jason. Thank you.
0: Thank you for having me.
1: Absolutely. Back in a moment. This is TalkLine from the Encove Insurance Studios.
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6: This is a Bloomberg Money Minute. Another measure of inflation and another indication that it's higher. The Producer Price Index released this morning showed renewed pressure from rising energy prices. This is adding to the case for an interest rate hike at the Federal Reserve's meeting next week. We get another reading on inflation tomorrow at the retail level with the release of the Consumer Price Index. We're seeing those higher energy prices this morning. The international benchmark for oil has just topped $105. Saudi Arabia reported its production plunged again with the war between the U.S. and Iran. And Macy's raising its financial outlook for the year. The company's been closing underperforming stores while investing in its strongest locations. Elon Musk's tunneling startup Boring Company has raised $3 billion in fresh funding with major backing from the United Arab Emirates. The funding, an important move for Boring, which has spent years trying to turn Musk's vision of high-speed underground transit into reality. Futures right now indicate a lower open. I'm John Tucker, Bloomberg Radio.
7: According to Feeding America, over 7 million seniors nationwide were food insecure in 2022. West Virginia is no different. 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
4: 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The phone number, we'll get some of your text coming up. Got just a couple of seconds here, TJ, but in an attempt to help bring your blood pressure back down, did you see this story in response to President Trump's attempts to rename the Gulf, you know, Gulf of America, Lake America, New Mexico, New America, New America. The creators of South Park, Matt Stone and Trey Parker, released a statement yesterday and said, inspired by the bravery and patriotism of Apple and Google, of course, they switched the names on the maps, we are changing the name of South Park to South America for the upcoming season. Well done, guys. Well done. This is Talk Line on Metro News, the voice of West Virginia. It's 10:30. Let's get a news update from the Metro News Anchor Desk. Find out what's happening all across the great state of West Virginia.
5: West Virginia Metro News, I'm Jeff Jenkins. Bail is at $1 million for Clay County resident 34-year-old James Neal, who is charged with being high on meth and marijuana when he wrecked into a parked inloader on August 22nd. Killing his sons, who are 7 and 13, Neal was arrested Wednesday after state police received the results of a blood test. Neal told WCHS Television this after he was arraigned.
6: I didn't kill my kids on purpose.
5: Neal is in the Central Regional Jail. Disturbing information out of Harrison County, where a man identified as Michael Gibson's in jail, charged with allegedly keeping an 11-year-old boy in a cage. Harrison County Sheriff Robert Matheny says they may not have known about this happening had not the child said something.
7: This victim was brave enough to reach out for help because that's, you know, it's a rarity, I'd say, in those instances. So I give full credit and for the bravery for the victim.
5: Gibson is in the North Central Regional Jail on various charges. Read more about the case at WVMetroNews.com. Marshall University is remembering the 25th anniversary of the September 11th tragedy today by serving. In fact, it's a three-day event getting underway today. Marshall faculty, staff, and students will be serving veterans, first responders, and working on campus beautification between now and the end of Saturday. At West Virginia University, a remembrance ceremony is set for tomorrow on campus and several other places across the state. 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
5: We are learning a little more about the federal government's plans for nuclear energy. West Virginia now one of six states under consideration for one of those operations. Metro News statewide correspondent Brad McElhaney reports part of the federal plan is to use nuclear energy to power data centers and as a place to store spent fuel. Kanawha County Delegate Kayla Young is hoping for additional information.
11: I think the government's going to do different things based on their different needs, so I think we should have more information about what West Virginia's plan is.
5: Brad, store at our website. From the Metro News Anchor Desk, I'm Jeff Jenkins.

0: Does the color of your shirt really matter? We'll get into that 1 hour from now. Andrew Donaldson will join us, political commentator. That's coming up second hour of the show. Hobby stops by at 11:06. Yesterday, the Secretary of State's office released its 2026 primary election report. That report detailed the number of voters, the number of ballots cast for a non-affiliated Republican, Democrat, etc., etc. And some of the numbers, well, at least indicate what we were thinking may have actually happened. Let's dive into that report. Joining us on Metro News Talk Line this morning is the Secretary of State for the great state of West Virginia, Chris Warner. Chris, good morning. Thanks for joining us.
1: Hey, Dave and TJ, it's great to be with you.
0: I absolutely appreciate you having us, letting us have you on this morning. So let's get into it. The 2026 primary election, 21% voter turnout. What were the total number of ballots cast?
1: Total number of ballots cast would have been, I'm doing a quick addition here, you would have had 252,000 voters that cast a ballot in the primary election of 2026.
2: Yeah, so I'm looking at the numbers here, Chris. That's a difference between 22 and 26 of about, go ahead and round it up, call it 8,300 votes. Look, let's get right to the crux of this. Your thoughts on whether or not closing the Republican primary affected turnout and how it affected turnout?
1: When you look at the total number of ballots cast compared to the last non-presidential presidential election, or midterm election, the total number of Democrats that voted, it was an increase of 39% over 2022 to 2026. If you look at the Republicans, you had 154,140 that voted in 2022. That dropped 22% by the time the 2026 election came along, even though there were more registered Republicans. So I think to see, that much of a change, you would have to say that closing the primary had an effect on that overall number.
0: How many non-affiliated ballots were cast, and was that what was the difference between 26 and 22?
1: Yeah, there was an increase from 5,620 ballots cast in 2022 to 21,576 non-affiliated ballots cast in 2026. So that was a 74% increase from what had been cast in 2022.
2: Chris, when I look at some of these numbers, 2022 primary, 261,000 and change non-affiliated voters in the state of West Virginia. By the 26th primary, that had grown to just shy of 302,000, a difference of just shy of 41,000 voters that are now non-affiliated in 2026 that were not in 2022. That's an increase of 13.5%. Here's what I take away from that. You can agree, disagree, or expound. The idea that independents don't matter and it's not a growing sect, these numbers clearly state the opposite. And whether you're a Democrat, whether you're a Republican, you're going to have to learn to court non-affiliated voters because they're not going anywhere.
1: No, I agree with you. I would tell you that, TJ, I was the state chairman back in the early 2000s when the entire state was controlled by Democrats, the legislature, both houses of the legislature, every Board of Public Works seat, all of our federal offices were held by Democrats, and we realized we had to do something in the Republican Party, and we opened up the primary to unaffiliated voters, and things took about 10 years or so to turn around. I just wanted to see a competitive two-party system in West Virginia, but I think you're spot on.
0: Chris, can we infer from the numbers the non-affiliated voters, the independent voters, they didn't go in? It doesn't seem they went in and voted on Democrat tickets. So they either got the non-partisan ballot or they stayed at home. Can we infer that?
1: Well, the total number of Democrats increased by a total of 39% from 2022 to 2026. So whether they increased in overall registration. The overall registration actually went down from 352,260 Democrats registered in 2025 to 326,962 in 2026, right before the primary. So although the registration went down, the total number of voters went up. Unaffiliateds were still able to cast a ballot in the Democrat primary in 2026, but not so in the Republican primary.
2: Something else that caught my eye, get off of some of these numbers for a minute, but just some percentages. Looking at the return rate of absentee ballots, 79% returned, 21% not returned. Give me some context. Is that a usual statistic? Is that about what you expect? What if anything, should I draw from those numbers?
1: Well, again, I like to stick just straight to the facts and present the numbers so that people can make their own determination. It may have been that the people requested an absentee ballot and then realized that we are an excuse-only based state, and you have to be traveling for work, for example. If you're traveling for pleasure, that wouldn't necessarily fit into the requirement that the legislature has put in place. You have to be in a hospital. If you're a student and your home is still here. So somebody might have requested the absentee ballot thinking that they could, you know, they were eligible to vote an absentee ballot and then realized that they were not. But you're correct. Only 79% of the requested absentee ballots were returned. I will tell you, as we speak right now, with the absentee ballots will start being mailed out by the county clerks this next week. There have been 1,285 requests for absentee ballots. That's less than 0.1%. So we don't have a large number that are eligible or qualify to be able to request an absentee ballot.
0: Chris Warner, West Virginia Secretary of State, joining us. Chris, a couple of more things from the report. This was the first election where a photo ID was required at the polls. Were there any issues with the photo IDs this year?
1: No, and I gotta thank the media for helping us get the message out, because there's not a budget per se to get a message out like that. And the media, we work very closely with to get that message out. There was not one complaint. We had 197 complaints on Election Day. Not one complaint came based on photo ID. The top three complaints that did come in, Dave, were signage at the polling place. There were 74 complaints on that. By the way, we're working on now that we see this in the report, we're working to put all the information on one sign, so they're not, 10 different signs at a polling place that somebody might have to read. The number two complaint was the closed primary. And third was, someone showing up at, an incorrect precinct. I would advise anyone that's newly registered, doesn't know where your precinct is, you can go to govotewb.com, plug in your address and your name, and it'll tell you exactly where your polling place is. And in a matter of a short matter of time, you'll be able to see who is going to show up on your ballot for your particular precinct.
2: Chris, here's my takeaway from that. These top three, those are out of your control, out of the office's control. You did a heck of a job on this election. Those are in the control of the people, knowing the precinct, the fact the primary is closed. You have nothing to do with that. And then, obviously the voter ID, the law, whatever it is, or the signage, people put the signs up, that's on them, not on you. So kudos.
1: Well, I'll take that. We've got a great team, 55 county clerks that are the chief elections officers in each of their counties. We have an election division here. You got to understand, we only have 6 full-time employees focused on elections all the time. The rest of our very small staff of 51 in the Secretary of State's office are focused on business issues. But we're very proud of the team. We have a lot of experience. The people that are in our election division have been here. They've been through elections, and we're very proud of the work that they do.
0: Secretary of State Chris Warner. Chris, quickly before I let you go, you're headed this direction today, up to Morgantown. What's bringing you to Montague County?
1: Yeah, there's a program called Vet the Vote, and it encourages veterans and their families to serve as poll workers. And there's nobody any better that, you know, they've all served their country. And this is a way that they can continue their service to their community by signing up to be a poll worker. And you can do that by going to your county courthouse or our site at govotewb.com. But this event tonight is to recognize those veterans that have been involved in the process before as poll workers and encourage others to do the same.
0: Secretary of State Chris Warner. Chris, we appreciate it. You can see the full 2026 primary election report at the Secretary of State's website. Chris, thank you very much. We'll talk again soon. Thank you.
1: Thank you.
0: Coming up, we'll go to Big D right after this.
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6: This is an aerial flood warning issued at 10:42 a.m. Eastern Daylight Time. Flood warning in effect until 2:30 p.m. Eastern Daylight Time this afternoon replaces flash flood warning. Flooding caused by excessive rainfall is expected. Areas affected include central Gallia County in southeastern Ohio, southeastern Jackson County in southeastern Ohio, southern Meigs County in southeastern Ohio, west central Jackson County in northwestern West Virginia, northern Mason County in western West Virginia. The hazardous weather can be expected until 2:30 p.m. Eastern Daylight Time. Impacts, flooding of rivers, creeks, streams, and other low-lying and flood-prone locations is imminent or occurring. Numerous roads remain closed due to flooding. Additional details, at 10:38 a.m. Eastern Daylight Time, emergency management reported flooded roadways and multiple water rescues in the warned area due to thunderstorms earlier this morning. Flooding is ongoing. Between 4 and 7 inches of rain have fallen. Flooding impacts will continue, with additional rounds of light rainfall possible. Some locations that will experience flooding include Point Pleasant, Gallipolis, Rio Grande, New Haven, Middleport, Henderson, Leon, Cheshire, Adamsville, Lakin, Galapagos Ferry, Kinger, Letart, Southside, Mount Alto, Gage, and Center Point.
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3: President Trump spoke during the Republican midterm convention in Dallas, Texas last night. In Dallas is the chairman of the Montague County Republican Executive Committee, Dale Sparks. He joins us on Metro News Talk Line. Dale, good morning.
4: Good morning, David. How are you?
3: I'm doing well. As my predecessor would have said, set the scene for us, Dale. What's happening in Dallas?
4: Well, it was a great evening, I got to tell you. A lot of goosebumps, a lot of excitement. President Trump there speaking, and quite honestly, I think it's probably one of the best speeches he's given in quite a while. And I mean, there was a great deal of enthusiasm and excitement among the delegates on the floor and in the old arena, actually. So just bright lights, lots of people. It was a who's who of the cabinet, of President Trump, his cabinet, and all the people going on affiliated with that. We got to meet a lot of those folks. Met Steve Scalise yesterday and Jim Jordan, talked to Chris Wright, Secretary of Energy, talked to him last night for a hot second. And, of course, listening to Trump was just fantastic. The crowd was just so into it. And it was a great big crowd, despite what you might be hearing otherwise.
5: Dale, I wanted to ask you about that. Good morning, by the way. This is TJ. I hope you're having a great time there. Was an expectation that maybe the cost of admission was a little too high and it might temper the crowd, but you say otherwise.
4: Oh, yeah. There was a huge crowd. I mean, I've never seen anything like it. This is my first experience with the National Convention, and, I mean, it was just electric on that floor. There's no other way to describe it. There was tons and tons of people in the stands everywhere. So, yeah, there's no problem there.
3: What was the reaction in-house when the video of John Fetterman pops up on screen?
4: Well, that's really funny. I thought it was very cool, and what even makes it funnier is as we're sitting in Pittsburgh Airport the other morning, Tuesday morning, getting ready to fly to Dallas, I'm watching people walk by, and I noticed this guy that looks like John Fetterman. And I said, wait a minute, that is John Fetterman. So I got up out of my seat, walked over to him and talked to him, shook his hand, and thanked him for using common sense. So, I think most of the party would love to have him, because it sounds more like the Democratic Party's ready to kick him out. So,
3: well, hang on, Dale. What did he say to you?
4: Well, he didn't say much of anything, really. He just, I told him we were proud of what he'd been doing and how he'd been voting. And he just had a big smile on his face. I think he was trying to get through the airport without much recognition. But when you're wearing Carhartt shorts and Carhartt hoodie, it's kind of hard. And, he's got a pretty distinctive look.
5: It depends on how many other people have Carhartt on, and then you blend in. But it begs the question, Dale. Why would he show up? Why would there be that video message? I mean, it's just us talking here, it's not like the entire state's listening or anything.
4: Right.
5: But what do you think, man? Is he going to flip?
4: I don't know exactly, but I think that he was just supporting Dave McCormick, and it was just a courtesy

0: for his counterpart in the Senate. So that's how I read it. And he talked about, you know, common sense. He said, you know, we're using common sense here, and I'm going to do that. And Dave McCormick is the best guy to keep him in office for common sense.
1: Yeah, make sure you get that right, Dale. We got to differentiate up here in Montague County between Pennsylvania Senator Dave McCormick and West Virginia Delegate David McCormick up in these parts. Get it right, Dale.
0: Yeah. All right. So, yeah, I think he'd like David McCormick as well.
1: Dale Sparks, Montague County Republican Executive Committee Chairman. He is in Dallas for the Republican Midterm Convention. Dale, appreciate the update. Thanks for checking in.
0: All right, guys. Thank you. Have a great day.
1: You as well. Come back, wrap up hour number one after this. This is Talkline from the Encova Insurance Studios.
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4: Antero Resources is proud to help power West Virginia's energy future today. 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

0: 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You guys having a MAGA interview right now on the ridiculous convention held in Dallas. Will you give equal time to those who recognize Trump for the fraud that he is? What are your thoughts on Trump's vote buying? If you elect Republicans, I will send you $5,000 of money you've already paid in taxes. Do you believe in buying voters? Says the texter. Well, Hoppy's coming up next hour, so there's that.
1: I mean, I told somebody this morning on the way in, the front door, I mean, Trump reminded me of Tom Pendergast last night, buying votes for Truman. I mean, so there's that. But look, doesn't matter what we say, people are going to be mad. That's fine.
0: Don't be so angry. It's Thursday. It's Hoppy Thursday. He's coming up next. It's Talk Line on Metro News, the voice of West Virginia.
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3: From ABC News, I'm Sherry Preston. The Supreme Court has blocked Missouri Republicans from moving forward with a U.S. House map that the state's highest court had already invalidated ahead of the November election. In a brief unexplained order and over no noted dissent by any justices, the court granted a request by a Democratic-backed advocacy group in Missouri to pause a lower federal court order that greenlit the GOP-favored map just a few days ago. The Republicans held their first ever midterm convention last night, with the president's approval rating in the low 30s heading into the midterm elections. Republican strategist Neil Chatterjee admitting,
4: the August producer pricing.
5: Republicans have struggled to find a core economic message since the president's second term began. The One Big Beautiful Bill Act was supposed to be their signature legislative achievement, touting tax cuts to help American consumers. But because of the two I's, Iran and inflation, Americans aren't feeling the benefits of those tax cuts.
3: The latest reading on one of those I's, inflation, shows prices at the wholesale level rising again year over year.
4: The August producer price index showed a 5.4% rise from the same month a year ago, in line with analysts' expectations. The Bureau of Labor Statistics says a third of the increase came from rising diesel prices, which jumped over 24%. Tomorrow, the government releases figures on inflation at the other end of the supply chain, the consumer level.
3: ABC's Jim Ryan. When it comes to the other eye, Iran, in addition to diesel prices, gas prices, $1.30 more than before the war began. The weather again, the big story in Southern California, major waves and high tides.
6: All this comes as L.A. also battles extreme heat and humidity, with downtown L.A. hitting a heat index of 111 degrees and a brush fire sparking near the Getty Center.
3: That's ABC's Trevor Ault in Los Angeles. The museum was forced to evacuate. 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
2: Steady rain in Charleston, 74 degrees, Jeff Jenkins, 580 WCHS Radio Newsroom. Rainy day could climb toward the 80-degree mark. We'll have more in the forecast coming up. Sentencing will come later this year for a Columbus, Ohio man who killed a woman at Orchard Manor in Charleston the day after Christmas in 2023. 40-year-old Dominic Gray was originally charged with murder in the death of 34-year-old Beverly Hensley of Charleston. He pleaded guilty Wednesday to the lesser charge of voluntary manslaughter. The results of a blood test appears to be key evidence in the arrest of a Clay County father charged now in his son's deaths. James Neal arrested Wednesday, not long after the results from that August 22nd blood test came in. Neal wrecked his SUV that day near Enmore into a parked front-end loader. The collision claimed the lives of his 7 and 13-year-old sons. The boy's teenage friend was critically injured. Neal suffered two scratches. Troopers say that he told them he snorted meth and smoked marijuana in the days before the collision. He's in jail on $1 million bail. A decision in the Logan County School District to keep Logan Elementary School closed after last February's fire and reshape Logan Middle School to permanently accommodate the elementary school students. Logan County School Superintendent Sonia White.
3: We currently have the students housed in Logan Middle School building, and we're only at about 60% capacity in that building right now. So what we've decided to do is not reopen that building and to seek funding from the SBA to remodel the current Logan Middle building.
2: White says the damage is bad at Logan Elementary and the building is old. National Weather Service has issued a flood warning for sections of Jackson and Mason counties until 2:30 this afternoon. Those areas picking up some heavy rain today. The warning specifically covers west central Jackson County, northern Mason County. ABC News Radio will look back tonight at the events of 25 years ago when the nation changed forever following the attacks of 9/11. That one-hour-long special program will air tonight here on 580 WCHS at 7:06. It's 11:05.
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2: 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It's 73 degrees at 580 WCHS, the voice of Charleston.
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6: 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Zach Karolchek handles the video stream this morning. 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You can text the show, 304-TALK-304. Political commentator Andrew Donaldson joins us bottom of the hour. Got a couple of things we'll get into him with, including, does the color of your shirt matter? Maybe it does, maybe it doesn't. We'll get into that bottom of the hour. Say good morning, TJ Meadows in the Charleston Bureau. Good morning, sir.
7: Matters a lot when you're colorblind. Gotta ask every morning, does this look okay?
6: Do you run... See, I have to run things by my wife just because I can't mix and match just on a fashion sense. But do you check every day before you leave the house?
7: Yeah, pretty much. I say, does this look okay? And she knows what I'm asking. And she tells me yay or nay. And it's gotten to the point where I don't buy any clothing for myself. Either she buys it or Tony Perenzino here in Charleston, Tony the tailor, just picks it out for me.
6: That's the way to do it, TJ. That's the way. I've been married almost 19 years. I haven't bought a stitch of clothing since we started dating. So, yeah. And you can tell the stuff that I have that I got for free from, you know, Marshall and Morgantown because I look like an out-of-work, as I say, freshman assistant football coach.
7: But it matches.
8: Hey, that's all we're shooting for, as long as it all matches.
6: Over at WVMetroNews.com this morning, Hoppy Kercheval writes about the 25th anniversary of the 9/11 attacks. He joins us in the Cove Insurance Studios today. Hop, good morning.
9: Good morning.
6: Hey, quickly, take me back 25 years ago. You're, I'm sure, doing show prep. Yes. Were you still doing any news updates at that time?
9: I think I was just doing talk shows then, but I was in Charleston that day for some reason. And I was going to do the show out of the Charleston studio and getting ready for the show. And then the news starts to break. And I remember exactly where I was. And several of us were standing there in the building watching and listening. And we obviously canceled the show. And all our stations canceled all our programming. We went with live continuous coverage from ABC for several days. So, yeah, I remember it. Like most people, you remember exactly where you were when the story broke. But here's a nugget. Do you know about 45% of Americans were either not born yet or not of an age where they would remember, I'm talking about four or five under, when 9/11 occurred. Think about that. Almost half of America was either not born or not aware when 9/11 happened. Whereas for my generation, people a little bit younger and older, it's a defining moment. It's our Pearl Harbor, right?
6: Mm-hmm. Absolutely.
9: It's our Pearl Harbor.
6: Yeah.
9: The day that we'll live in infamy. I mean, growing up, I wasn't alive during Pearl Harbor, but my parents were, and they talked about it. And every year on the anniversary, you'd see the film, the black and white film of the Arizona burning, and there'd be stories about it. So I was very aware of it, but didn't live through it, didn't have the same experience. And now we have a whole generation, multiple generations, that are aware of it, but did not live through it and have the same emotional reaction.
7: So then I think the question becomes, Hoppy, are we who did live through it, are we doing a satisfactory job of telling younger Americans about it, what it meant, and how it affected us?
9: Well, I hope so. I mean, there are events all this week, not only nationally, but in communities, acknowledging that terrible, horrible event. New York will do a lot. A lot of that will be broadcast. I don't know if one of the NBC station still does this, but they used to broadcast the whole thing of that day. So I think the media do a pretty good job of reminding people of it. And I went back last night, even though I watched it at the time, I went back last night and just looked at pictures. And because, not just to have tragedy porn, but to just to feel the way I felt 25 years ago, to see those pictures again. And it brought it all back. And one other observation is that I think there's a poll now that suggested people are more concerned now about domestic terrorism than some sort of outside group attacking the country. And I think that speaks to what we have seen over the last 25 years of isolated incidents of people with grievances carrying out acts of violence. And the fact that compared to 9/11, we've been pretty safe, right? So our security network in this country, I think, has done a pretty good job of protecting us from an attack similar to 9/11.
6: We're going to talk some more about that coming up tomorrow on the 25th anniversary. Of course, you can read Hop's commentary over at the website, WVMetroNews.com. I don't know if you've heard, Hop. Jim Justice is considering running for governor again. That's floating out there. I don't know if you've heard that.
9: Well, it's been keeping you guys alive for the last couple of weeks.
6: Yeah. It's given us some things talk about.
9: Well, you guys made news last week. I mean, there's this business summit, and all the business leaders are there, and Morrissey's up there making an announcement about economic development. All anybody wants to talk about is what Justice said on your whole program.
6: Right.
9: That he was 100% considering running, and I believe, based on just information, I believe that he is 80 to 90% in on running. I think he's eight. Now, knowing Justice as we all do, he might have woken up this morning and changed his mind, right?
6: That's, yeah.
9: But today, I think he's 80 to 90% in running for the Republican nomination for governor.
7: What could change his mind? I mean, can John Thune, if it's close post midterm, and if Fetterman would flip, or all kinds of things can happen in Washington.
9: Yeah,
7: can Thune change his mind?
9: I don't know. Look, I can't get in Jim Justice's head on that, but I can tell you this. If you've been governor of a state, and this is not just true of Justice or Joe Manchin, this is governors, and you're governor and you're running things, and you go to Washington, you're one of 100. You got a vacuum, man. You got a power vacuum. And nobody really cares much in Washington what you have to say. They just want to make sure you vote. And Justice has said, and I believe him when he says, it's an honor to be in the Senate, but what can you really do? And when you're governor, you got two phones going, you're doing this, you're doing that, you're cutting, you got all this stuff going on. And Justice loved being governor, right? He loved it. And as he said on Ural's program, the state's lost its spark. And Justice believes he's the best governor this state's ever had. If you don't trust what I said, ask him. He'll tell you that he thinks he's the guy. And he loves West Virginia. And if I get back in there, we'll get that spark back and get headed in the right direction. Plus, he and Morrissey aren't exchanging Christmas cards these days.
8: They're certainly not. Greg Thomas, a GOP consultant, operative, whatever you want to call him, was on the show Tuesday with us. And he illustrated, if this race does play out, mm-hmm. how you have two candidates in Governor Morrissey and Senator Justice. They're almost polar opposites, where Justice is a personality guy. He's a likable guy. Doesn't necessarily like to fundraise. Hasn't really had to campaign that hard. Morrissey's the opposite. Great fundraiser. Great tactician.
9: Yes.
8: Tenacious campaigner.
9: Yes.
8: But you may not like him all that much. And which one of those two types would come out victorious there? He said it'll be interesting to see how that plays out. If it's a head-to-head race.
9: Yeah. Yeah. And look, if it's a head-to-head, then candidly, no one of any consequence is also going to get in it.
8: Right.
9: Right? You know, Chris Warner, Larry Pack, they're not going to get in it. I mean, you might have somebody nobody knows get in it. But so, yeah, very different guys. And the public has a very different reaction. And I was asked about this yesterday on a show where somebody said, why is it that people, why is that? That people really like Justice and they have trouble identifying with Morrissey. He said, I don't know. It's just how it is. There are some people that are more that you migrate towards. Some people tend to be more likable than other people. And Morrissey knows that. Mm-hmm. Morrissey knows that. I mean, that's just kind of how it is. But I tell you what, guys, in politics, likability is big, right? We tend to vote for people we like. There are other considerations, but people we like. There have been a lot of, I was told about focus groups of Joe Manchin, and people would say, I'm mad at Manchin about this, and I'm mad at Manchin about that, and I don't like the way he did this. You're going to vote for him? Oh, yeah, I'm voting for him because I like him.
8: You look at the national scene. W had that type of charisma.
9: And part of it with Justice is relatability. Mm-hmm. Right, I mean, you guys were with him at the Greenbrier. I'm sure he came up and said, "Dave, now TJ, how y'all doing? I'm glad y'all are here."
8: What did he tell us, TJ? Like seeing a couple of old friends.
9: Yeah,
8: is what he said.
9: And you guys just
10: been too long.
9: Been too long. And you guys just you guys melt and go, "Oh, okay." Good. But you did ask him the tough questions. You pinned him down and made news and established what everybody thought. But you established on the record that he is very, very seriously considering running for governor in 2026. So much so that it's a national story. 2028.
10: So, yeah, 2028. Hoppy, it's a small state. Everybody talks to everybody. We talk to the same people. You know that.
9: Yeah.
10: I mean, this faction and the Republican Party, I don't buy it. I called it baloney yesterday. A few people reached out after my piece and said, oh, we're unified. I'm like, baloney. You're not unified.
9: No.
10: You've got factions. They've already got a name for themselves, Hop. They're calling themselves ABMers.
9: What's
10: anybody
9: that?
10: But Morrissey.
9: Yeah.
10: And they think, and they are selling, and I frankly agree with them, it's got to be Jim. That's what I wrote yesterday. They are scared to death of multiple people getting into this thing and diluting it in the Morrissey third. I think they're right to be.
9: Yeah. And Morrissey's hurt himself. Look, you look at the news every day and you go, well, Morrissey's cutting ribbons on this. He's announcing that. He's here. He's there. So he's carrying out the responsibilities of the executive. But then he hurts himself where he doesn't need to. Getting that deeply involved in the primary, right? And he's, oh, okay, I beat Vernon Chris. Okay, what did you do in the process?
10: Yeah.
9: You honked off a bunch of other Republicans who like Vernon Chris. What did you do by going after Tom Tacubo, a race you lost? Well, you didn't win the race, and you honked off a lot of people that like Tom Tacubo. You know, I think those are unforced errors on his part. No need to do that so publicly.
8: Hoppy joining us in studio this morning. We're going to talk a little bit more about this potential race coming up bottom of the hour. What are you going to do with your extra $5,000?
9: Well, I read that this morning, and it made me think of Raymond Chafin in Logan County, where Raymond Chafin in 1960, the famous primary election, John Kennedy, Hubert Humphrey, and Raymond Chafin gets a suitcase of $35,000 to distribute in Logan County. He thought it was going to be $3,500. It was $35,000 from the to buy votes in Logan County. And that, one of the reasons that Kennedy carried West Virginia overwhelmingly, went on to become president. So I thought of the good old days of a dollar and a swallow in southern West Virginia. But seriously, this is desperate. This is absurd and probably illegal. Probably illegal. I was perusing the West Virginia election law this morning, 3-9-13. It is unlawful for any person to offer or to pay money or any other thing of value to any person as consideration for the vote of the offeree or payee. So, and people are going to defend this and say, well, Trump, he just said if Republicans win and have majorities, then everybody gets $5,000. A duck is a duck, okay? So it's still vote buying. And it's not going to happen because he offered money for the tariffs, right? If you support that, you're going to get a tariff rebate, which nobody got. So this is, it's desperate, it's ridiculous, and it's probably illegal.
10: Then do it today. Give me $5,000 today. What's the delta between now and the election other than the Republicans may win? We're broke. We don't have $1 trillion that it would take to pay adult $5,000. So what's the difference? Pay me today. Pay me today. I'm not taking your word for it.
9: Okay, I'll tell you, TJ, because any person who violates it, you might be, if you got it today, you might also be subject to some prosecution, right?
10: It is absurd, though. I thought of Tom Pendergast. I was telling our GM here in Charleston this morning, and I said, it reminds me of Tom Pendergast and the Missouri machine that got Truman there. Except I think we would all agree, Trump ain't Truman.
9: No, it's ridiculous. Absurd.
8: Let me give you a serious thought and a not-so-serious thought.
9: Okay.
8: One being, I think you're right. If you go through and read through the transcript of his speech last night, he kind of stayed on, I mean, it was 2 hours, but for Trump, he stayed on point, and you look at the points he was making, either his speechwriter or he sees the writing on the wall that Republicans are in deep trouble in this midterm election. I mean, when you have to push and put as much money in Texas as they have to right now, you're in trouble. I think he realized that.
9: Right.
8: My not so serious point, Hop, at least he's not messing around and telling me, you know, instead we'll pay to forgive your student loan or we'll pay for your health care. He's just going to give me $5,000. I mean, politicians have been trying to buy votes forever. They just couch it in some sort of program you got to qualify for.
9: You appreciate his candor. Is that what you're saying?
8: I appreciate it. Yeah. Okay. Just send me the $5,000 check. We'll put it in the Corvette savings fund, TJ. You know?
10: Yeah. Yeah. Along with that $25,000 that you get for attending. I asked him yesterday, Hoppy, if I gave him $25,000. I said, would you attend A, the convention in Dallas, which is the price of admission, B, go on Governor Morrissey's Napa Valley fundraising tour. That's what it costs to get into that thing. Or C, put it in your Corvette fund. And he went with, rightfully so, the Corvette fund.
9: But I think it also does indicate some level of desperation. Yeah. And, you know, Trump's playing the Trump card, which is him, which he's always relied on his instincts and said, make this election about me.
10: Yeah.
9: Because he thinks he's the biggest thing that the Republicans have going for him, even though his poll numbers in a lot of places, not in West Virginia, not in Wyoming, not in Montana, places like Idaho, that his numbers are, he's underwater in these states. So he's saying, make it about me. And I think when he said that, I think a lot of Democrats said, okay, all right, we'll do that. We'll do that. But we'll see. We'll see.
8: He's Hoppy Kirchhoff. You can read his commentary looking back on 9/11 this morning over at WVMetroNews.com. New Three Guys coming up
9: new
8: later
9: guys,
8: tonight.
9: Recording 12:30 today. Getting ready for UT Martin.
8: Do you pay much attention to UT Martin, or is this take care of business, Virginia's coming up?
9: Just what you said.
8: That's what I thought.
9: Just what you said.
8: That's what I thought.
9: Yeah.
8: You feel okay after last week? Are you all right?
9: Well, West Virginia's 1-1.
8: 1-1.
9: They came close to I know some people disagree with this. They came close to losing the game. I think the game had gone 5 more minutes, and Coastal had another 5 minutes. They might have won the game.
8: Need to get a few NFL players.
9: Why not?
8: Missing a few NFL guys.
9: There are no rules, so just bring them
8: back.
9: Why
8: not?
10: I don't think Shelly can sell the line. She'd be on it like a hobo on a ham sandwich, though. I don't know that she
9: did you just
10: that
9: say
10: work.
9: That? Did you just say that?
10: Did you see what you saw what Kennedy said, right?
9: No, what did he say?
10: So he's being asked about the SEC trying to oust LSU. Okay. And he says, if that happens, me and several others in the U.S. Congress will be on that like a hobo on a ham sandwich.
9: Well, you can get away with that down south in a lot of places.
8: Hop, always a pleasure. We'll look for you on Three Guys.
9: I'm going to stop right there. I'll let you all finish that.
8: Appreciate it, Hop. Thank you, buddy. Back in a moment.
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7: This is a Bloomberg Money Minute. Well, it looks like would-be homeowners are waiting on the sidelines for mortgage rates to go down. Sales of previously owned homes in the U.S. have slowed to their weakest pace in more than a year. The figures from the National Association of Realtors today marks one of the only two times since the fall of 2024 that sales have dipped below $4 million. The median sales price, by the way, rose from a year ago. It's now $429,000. Traders are looking ahead to tomorrow's big inflation report. The Consumer Price Index may give the Federal Reserve another reason to raise interest rates. This morning, we saw that prices at the wholesale level jumped the most since May. And this isn't helping. The international benchmark for oil jumping above $105 a barrel. Later on, earnings from Oracle will offer a fresh read on the outlook for artificial intelligence. Oracle has been racking up debt to spend on AI, and that spending has also been testing investor patience. I'm John Tucker, Bloomberg.
8: 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They're both located at 114 West Washington Street, Suite 204.
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5: 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A couple of texts, 304-TALK, 304. Davis writes, politicians bribe voters with programs, $5K one time for Republicans or $10K every year for free health care from DSA candidates' promises. Trump lowballed us, says the texter.
11: We could counter as a people. We could go back. Somebody lead the counter negotiation and say, nope, 10.
5: I like it. Negotiate. You guys, wives, pick out your clothes. Sounds like mommy issues, LOL.

0: Al says the texter. No fashion sense on this end, man. I mean, my wife has done a wonderful job of, again, you know, making me look at least presentable. There are cameras. Man, you remember the good old days in radio when nobody wanted to watch you do your job?
1: Mm-hmm.
0: I mean, you could come in there looking like, you know, cut off t-shirt shorts. Nobody knew. Now there's cameras. People are watching us. We got to look presentable. It's a whole thing, man.
1: My Kerchival used to nail me in the old days when I was a college kid. Young man, even though you're the only one in the building, no one can see you.
0: And look, even in radio, I mean, it was shirt and tie. News guys, even in radio back in the day, it was shirt and tie. Now we're even a little bit more relaxed. I'm not going to complain too much.
1: No.
0: The only time, I mean, they make me wear a jacket at the Capitol, but it's the Capitol. All right. Andrew Donaldson's going to join us next. He had a commentary that caught our attention. Speaking of shirts and clothes, does the color of your shirt matter? Sometimes it does. We'll get into that coming up next. 304-TALK 304 is the text line. A whole bunch of texts. We'll try to get to as many of them as we possibly can. This is Talk Lionel Metro News, the voice of West Virginia. It's 11:30. Let's get a news update from the Metro News Radio Network.
2: West Virginia Metro News, I'm Chris Lawrence. A decision made in Logan County and the Logan Elementary School will not reopen. Superintendent Dr. Sonia White said the cost to have recovered from a fire that happened there early in February was just too steep.
3: It needed a lot of work prior to the fire, and you know, the insurance settlement won't cover a lot of that. Plus, you know, it's a 60-year-old building, and a lot of things would have to be totally redone.
2: Students are now attending Logan Middle School, which is a building constructed in the 1990s, and with the two schools combined, there are still fewer than 700 students. White said she'll approach the SBA in November with a proposal to renovate the middle school building to accommodate both student bodies. Students at Robert L. Bland Middle School in Lewis County are settling into classwork this week. In new digs at Jackson's Mill, Lewis County Superintendent of Schools Carolyn Long says there's been some adaptation necessary.
4: The librarian, she has set herself up a portable library on wheels. And everybody's being very creative in what they're doing.
2: The school building in Weston was heavily damaged in the summer flooding, forcing the classes out. An investigation underway after an explosion in a Marion County home this week that left a man in the hospital. That blast occurred about 10 o'clock Monday night. State police say the home may have had a gas leak. You're listening to Metro News, the voice of West Virginia.
5: Come on, Liam, let's go! Get open! Come on, go for it! Wake up! 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Oh, come on, use your head! Gotta want it! 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
6: There he goes again. 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
7: That's what Liam wants.
6: That's what we all want.
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2: There may be some catches tied to this week's announcement that West Virginia is a finalist for the Nuclear Life Cycle Innovation Campus. 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Delegate Kayla Young.
9: We know what Utah's, Idaho's, Tennessee's, Louisiana, Oklahoma has not released their plan, but we have no idea what West Virginia's plan is. So
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0: 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They're on Netflix from Melbourne, Australia. Here's the part of this I love, TJ. The kickoff is set for 8:35 tonight, Rams and 49ers from Melbourne.
1: Mm-hmm.
0: But they will kick off at 10:35 tomorrow morning in Australia.
1: Mm.
0: Wrap your brain around that for just a moment. Don't think about it too hard. How's that? Fly halfway, three quarters of the way around the world, and you got to play football at 10 o'clock in the morning in Australia.
1: I mean, that's the most impressive story of the whole thing. I mean,
0: if they're kicking off tomorrow morning, can we get the score before the game kicks off tonight? Is that how that works?
1: Well, now you've just really made it complex. I mean, it's time travel. The flux capacitor has to be adjusted. I mean, you've really done the whole
0: thing. Got to get up to 88 miles an hour. It's a whole thing, man. It's a whole thing.
1: Yeah.
0: We obviously have been talking about the potential Morrissey versus Justice run in 2028. Over the weekend, of course, the governor was at Milam Pushkar Stadium for the coin toss, caught a lot of flack on social media. There was even an editorial in the Charleston Gazette Mail. We didn't bring it up on the show this week because, quite frankly, I thought it went way too far. But the governor caught a lot of flack because he was wearing a dark shirt. It was white out at the stadium. It was Pat White Day. Should that matter? Does that matter? Why are we even talking about it? Well, Andrew Donaldson, political commentator, weighed in, and he's going to join us on Metro News Talk Line. Andrew is a native of West Virginia, frequently appears on TV and radio, both nationally and internationally, as well as local media outlets covering news of the day, along with his own writing, social media, and new media work. Joining us, Andrew Donaldson. Andrew, good morning.
2: Yeah, good to be back with you guys. Appreciate it.
0: No problem. Glad to have you on. So, okay. Does it matter what color of shirt the governor is wearing when he makes an appearance at Milam Pushkar Stadium?
2: No, and yes, and no, and it depends. And do you have a brand, and what does your brand, and what's your audience capture? And then that's how it matters. It matters in this, and I'm with you. I talked about it a little bit in the pieces. I thought that some of the editorializing was, oh, this is our excuse to air all of our grievances on this. And he was wearing a West Virginia State Park shirt, which I appreciate. My daughter works for West Virginia State Park, so I'm okay with that. But you got to know the room you're in. This is one of those things that it's a get it thing, and that's an ambiguous term that's really hard to define. But in politics, it's absolutely everything. You were talking about this earlier with President Trump and things like this. Sometimes you get it, and sometimes you don't. You can't be the guy in the blue shirt and you're just surrounded by white shirts. That's just one of those things you got to get, but it plays into people's priors, and that's where it does matter. Should it matter? No. Does it matter? Yes.
1: So there's a saying in Latin, Rome Romano More, which means in Rome, in the Roman manner. It's where we get when in Rome, do as the Romans do. If you follow that rule, Andrew, optics tend to take care of themselves, and you don't self-sabotage. You don't open yourself up to these kinds of attacks. Should it matter? No, in a perfect world, but the governor seems to ask for these kind of critiques when he has some of these faux pas.
2: Yeah, there's I hate to even bring it up because it plays right into what we were just talking about with what is fair and unfair criticism, like that editorial. He does seem to have a touch of tone deafness to some of the cultural things in West Virginia, and that plays into the thing that he's always going to be fighting of, well, are you really one of us or not? Now, some of that's unfair. Look, Jay Rockefeller wasn't from here either, had a long politically career. And I think some of that, you know, it's not that we're not going to crack jokes about our governor and stuff, but does that really matter into how you administer and do those sorts of things? But where it's going to really matter, that do as the Romans do, as you said it in Latin, and I'm not even going to try to do that. You got the wrong Donaldson. You need my father for that. He's got all the WVU degrees. I think it really matters when you're going to go up against a Jim Justice who's going to talk about Toby and Edith and how you don't understand them, which way, that way, and the other way, and those sorts of antidotes. For example, Everybody this morning is telling their Jim Justice impersonations. How many people you know have a Patrick Morrissey impersonation? So these things matter. And that's just opening you up for those things. Look, it's not fair that he has to do it quicker and cleaner than everybody else because he ain't from here. But that's his lot in life. And it's something I know that they're aware of that. I know the staff's aware of it. I know the governor's aware of it. But he needs to get out in media and let people get to know him as a person to try to fight that. And he's not doing that either.
0: I mean, we're talking to Andrew Donaldson, political commentator here in West Virginia, writer, author, editor. What is fair, Andrew? And kind of an ambiguous question, but in this line of work, when we are analyzing and observing governors, senators, delegates, state lawmakers, county commissioners, what is fair? Is there, can we even define that?
2: Yeah, fair is where you go and ride the rides. Fair is what you give the bus driver. In politics, I'm stealing that from a chief I had in the Air Force, always told us that. He's like, this ain't the fair business, boys. Fair in politics doesn't exist. You have to be able to read the terrain as it really exists. And that's a problem. We just talked about it with President Trump in Dallas. That's playing great.

0: This is a test of the West Virginia Emergency Alert System. In the event of an actual emergency, this system would bring you important information. This concludes this statewide required monthly test.
1: There's no fair in politics.
2: If you're running the Morrissey campaign, and he's already running, by the way, has been since the day he got elected, I would argue, with the fundraising. But if you're one of the architects of that, what do you do after seeing the backlash over the shirt, after hearing all of the boos? And look, they were very loud boos at Mountaineer Field. How do you adjust? What can you do? What do you change course? I mean, what's your next move after seeing that?
1: Again, this is going to come off self-serving because I am a member of the West Virginia media for good, bad, or indifferent, to once again sound like Jim Justice. But I really would encourage the governor to do media. And I'm not talking about sizzle reels, and I'm not talking about PR releases, and I'm not talking about hype videos. I'm not talking about something that an outside group pays to do to hype you up, and something on Twitter, because I'm probably one of the most on Twitter people you know, and only like 2 or 3% of West Virginia is active on Twitter. You got to get off that. He needs to do media where he's talking to people, local radio spots that still really matter in West Virginia. Find somebody that's got a Substack or a blog that's local to West Virginia. Talk to them. Come on Metro News. Come on all these outlets and let people hear you talk and let people see you take those criticism and watch you counterpunch and talk back about that. That humanizes you. That makes you more than the caricature. And I would encourage the governor to do that, and him in person, not just something that's packaged on social media or as a campaign ad.
3: Well, Andrew, we're talking to Andrew Donaldson, political commentator here in West Virginia. I will go to my grave. Most of our issues in politics, from your city council right up to the White House, are due to communication problems. And I'll give you an example. This past summer, or the last couple of months, talking about TANF and the clothing voucher program, once it was explained, most of us understood there is a problem with TANF spending more than money's coming in and spending down on the reserve fund. There is a problem there that needs to be addressed. But when that first came out in May, there was no explanation. There was no communication there. There was no explainer to go, here's the problem, and here's what we need to do. Here's why we're doing the things we're doing. There was no communication there. And what happened? Something fills that void, and then this thing takes on a life of its own. And, of course, you know, you get the beer and cigarettes comment, and away it goes. But if that's communicated in May, we might not have had any of that discussion in August.
1: Yeah, communications, especially in politics and especially in media and especially what we do, because we're always trying to stay a little bit ahead of the story so we're not chasing it. You got to be preventative in your communication. And that's a perfect example of it is you could have headed that whole thing off ahead of time. And then it plays into some of the eccentricities that people nitpick you for because you put yourself in that position. And it doesn't make a nice soundbite to explain how something that in depth happens. But if you would have just done a press release back in May of like, here's the problem, here's the number, here's what we're doing about it, here's how it's going to work out. We're going to have this done by the middle of August so it doesn't affect school. Nobody would have even known what TANF means right now. Nobody would have been talking about it except for a line item. Prevention is the thing, but when you're a problem-solving kind of personality, a technocratic personality, and I don't mean that derogatory. You need those in government. Just solve the problem. Here's a group. We're going to do that. That doesn't play into being preventative and communicative and talking to human beings on the social media environment. The reason Jim Justice gets away with not doing very much minutia in government is because that big personality plays into media naturally without him doing it. He doesn't have to do preventative because the personality does for preventative. You just got to know your own strengths, and you got to be ahead of it ahead of the time to not put yourself in those situations. Now, it's easier said than done, to be fair about it, though.
2: This idea of fairness and the idea that it is inherently unfair because of Governor Morrissey's background, wasn't born here, wasn't raised here, all that. His response to Amelia Nicely at the Business Summit, you know, Jim had been on our show, said, I'm 100% considering it, all these things.

0: things. She asks him, and I think it's a very fair question, you know, to comment on that, to comment about the next campaign. I don't remember the exact question, but he came back and said, well, you know, I'm only 20 months in to my run as, or to my stint as governor. I'm not, I thought, guys, you can agree, disagree. I thought that made him look weak. That was an opportunity to acknowledge, yeah, life's not fair. Maybe they're trying to run against me early, but here's what I think, and here's why it's me and not Jim Justice. He didn't do that. I thought it made him look weak.
1: Yeah, I think weak's maybe a little strong, but it's a perfect example of, you know, there's a reason Bill Belichick isn't in the NFL anymore, because he's all like, we're on to the next guy, we're on to the next guy, we're on to the next guy. That stuff adds up over time and people start picking on you. If he would have said the exact same thing, which is just, I'm focused on the job of West Virginia. You remember the old Bull Durham joke where they're on the bus? He's like, you got to learn your cliches. Governor Morrissey, please learn your cliches. Just go, I'm just focusing on the work of West Virginia right now. I'm just working on that sort of thing. But then that goes right into what we're talking about. And to bring up that op-ed again, what's fair and unfair? I thought that op-ed was not fair. And look, I don't know. I don't have anything to do with the Charleston Gazette, so this isn't personal against them and those folks. But if I'm a writer, I don't write it that way. And if I'm an editor, I don't approve it that way, because I think platform is a privilege. You got to know when to really swing a hammer at somebody if you have the ability to do it. When a kid starves to death and CPS botches it, that's when you go fillet somebody's political soul in public. They wore the wrong shirt, and now I'm going to air out every grievance I've ever had against this human being for it. That's not fair. And I know we're bandering that term around, but yeah, that's the kind of thing we got to do.
0: Talked about his physical stature, Andrew. I mean, that's out of bounds. I don't know the guy's health history. I don't know his challenges. I don't know. You don't go there. You can be critical of the policy. Don't criticize someone's weight. I thought that was extreme.
1: It's not that we'd never told a Jersey Pat joke once in a while, or we've never made fun of the governor, but I've made fun of every governor we ever have, and I'll make fun of the next one too, because that's all right. But when you're doing something publicly as a platform, or you're doing it on Metro News, or you're doing it on TV, or you're doing it on radio, I'll give you a good example. I'm dressed up because I got to do Canadian radio here in a minute. I'm the American on Canadian TV. You don't think I wear that really, really heavy of like, hey, a bunch of Canadians, this is what Americans are like. You got to carry that when you're in public. So, yeah, you can make fun of him publicly or privately, but it also reflects on you. And frankly, there's so many issues in West Virginia you need to be using that bandwidth to address that are real issues, like the fact we're demographically bleeding to death and nobody seems to really want to talk about that publicly directly, and it's the biggest issue we're facing. We need to deal with that kind of stuff, not what the governor looks like, does, and carries himself in that respect. I want to know how he's going to govern going forward. And by the way, even if I don't like the governor, whatever party he is, I want the governor to succeed because I want West Virginia to succeed. So I'm criticizing, hoping things get better, not to just tear somebody down so that they fail.
2: And like you pointed out in your piece, it's not the first time a politician, or specifically a governor, has been booed at Mountaineer Field. It has happened before. C.J. Rockefeller.
1: No, the entire lineage of country roads getting sung, where Rockefeller basically kidnapped John Denver with the official helicopter because he refused to come and do it. It's not that they didn't want to do it. They just couldn't figure out the logistics. This is, you know, the 80s. He went and got him with the state trooper helicopter, flew him in, he sang the song, got back on the helicopter, went right back on tour. All official recordings, they had to cut down how long the booing was to cut it down. You can hear John Denver go, be nice, go pull it up on YouTube. So it's a time-honored tradition to boo our governor. Let's not blow that out of and remember, too, if you're in Section 131, where we always sat growing up, everybody around you is booing. If you're on the other side and nobody's booing, you're not going to even hear it. So, and yeah, he got booed, but let's not make too much out of that.
2: Andrew Donaldson, political commentator here in West Virginia. So you're going to be on Canadian TV? You just dropped that in there, Andrew.
1: Yeah, a lot lately. I didn't know I was going to be on there so much. I'm doing like 3-4 days a week right now with all this craziness. So, but
2: do they charge you a tariff to do Canadian TV?
1: I'm worried, man. They may cut into my livelihood. They need to cut. But you know, at least I know how to say Bombardier correctly. So I, you know, apparently I'm the American they're going to let in on this. So it's all
0: you ever
1: good.
0: drop just like an A in there for good measure?
1: I will tell you this. My dad's best friend was a guy named Chester Bird, longtime well-known reverend around the Charleston area. That was his best friend. They had a long-running joke where he made fun of him for taking a church in Logan years ago. So as far as I know, in the 113-year history of the British Broadcasting BBC, I'm the only person to ever make a Logan joke on air, and it was just to pop my dad. So sometimes we do these things. Sorry, Dave Allen. I love you, brother.
2: Way to represent. Andrew Donaldson, West Virginia political commentator. He's a writer, editor, media commentator, native West Virginia. Andrew, thank you so much. Appreciate it.
1: You boys are sharp-dressed, and I'm always glad to join you. Appreciate it.
2: Thank you very much. Back in a moment, we'll get to your text, 304-TALK-304. This is TalkLine from the Encova Insurance Studios.
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3: One of the great pitchers in Reds history celebrated a milestone win on this day, September 10th, 1939. Paul Derringer won his 20th game of the season. He would go on to win 25, his best season in his 15-year career. Derringer joined the Reds in 1933, and no one then could have imagined that he would be a 20-game winner. For Derringer had the worst season in Reds history for a pitcher in 1933, going 7-25. But 6 years later in that 1939 season, his record was exactly the opposite, 25-7. A 20th victory and sweet redemption for Paul Derringer this September 10th, 1939, this day in Reds baseball.
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5: All right, a couple of texts here before we clear the way and take a 22-hour break. Guys, I was there. John Denver said, now, you voted for him. 304 Talk, 304. Guys, people liked Ken Heckler. He was from Jersey, says the texter. Guys, I was at the Whiteout WVU game. The stadium was full, no matter what the media is telling you. And when Morrissey walked out on the field, the entire stadium stood up and applauded in unison. Don't believe the media, says the texter.
6: He got booed.
5: I talked to guys that were on the field that said it was jarring.
6: Yeah, he got booed.
5: I mean, look, it could be, as Andrew said, if you've ever been in a stadium, I think most people here in West Virginia has either been to Mountaineer Field or Joan or a professional game. When you're in your little section, he's right. You have a little bit of a misperception of what's going on in the rest of the stadium. You ever left the stadium and go, boy, it seemed like a huge crowd, and you realized in your section it was full, not the rest of the stadium. So I'm just saying. Let me see. You guys are awesome. The president sends out a bribe, and you laugh because you're afraid to call out the Republicans. Keep enjoying Trump's $2 gas price. I would love to have $2 gas prices right now. Filled up the truck this morning. Woo! So Trump spoke for almost 2 hours last night. The three of you ignored everything he said except for the 5K tariff rebate. No journalistic bias there, says the texter. Remember the Dallas Cowboy coach Tom Landry? Always had on a fedora and suit and tie on the sidelines. ZZ Top said, everybody's crazy about a sharp-dressed man.
6: Mm-hmm.
5: Indeed.
6: So did
5: Bear
6: Bryant.
5: Bear Bryant said that too?
6: No, he had a suit and tie on.
5: Follow the news of the day at WVMetroNews.com. Back tomorrow, this is Talk Line on Metro News, the voice of West Virginia.
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8: From ABC News, I'm Wayne Cabot. With little time to spare, before the election just 54 days away, the Supreme Court this morning made a definitive ruling on one of the lingering questions. Will the hastily redrawn map favoring Republicans be allowed to stand in Missouri? The High Court says no.
9: In a brief, unexplained order with no noted dissents, the Supreme Court granted a request by a Democrat-backed advocacy group to block the GOP-favored map. A federal judge earlier this month attempted to greenlight the congressional map, despite Missouri's highest court directing the opposite. The decision likely ends the legal whiplash over Missouri's map 2 months to Election Day, and hands Democrats a small victory in the nationwide mid-decade redistricting war. Peter Haralambos, ABC News.
8: Barrel of oil surging yet again today. Brent crude up 4% more, now $105 a barrel. Gas prices are really jumping up 19 cents since Monday to a national average of $4.27. President Trump promising as he left for Dallas for the Republican convention that prices will fall below $2 a gallon after the election.
10: With the president's approval rating at a record low 33%, some Republican candidates in competitive races are opting to skip this convention entirely. Now, tonight on night two, Vice President J.D. Vance will be the headline address, but the president is also expected to speak again.
8: ABC's Mary Bruce in Dallas for day two. Last night, the president floated paying $5,000 to every adult, regardless of how they vote, as long as Republicans win Congress. That would add over $1 trillion to the $40 trillion national debt as prices keep creeping up.
11: Between July and August, wholesale prices were up 0.4%. But the 12 months leading up to August saw the index rising 5.4%, slightly higher than expected. The PPI, coupled with tomorrow's consumer price index, will figure into the Federal Reserve's upcoming decision on interest rates.
8: That's ABC's Jim Ryan reporting, and you're listening to ABC News.
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14: Some drizzle in the capital city, 73 degrees at 12:03. Good Thursday afternoon to you. Jeff Jenkins, 580 WCHS. Radio Newsroom. That rain will continue on and off this afternoon. Temperatures climbing toward the 80-degree mark. We've been in the low 70s, though, for most of the day. More in the forecast coming up. Governor Patrick Morrisey in Lincoln County earlier today talking about a broadband expansion project. About 5,000 residents will be able to take advantage of that. Morrisey and Hamlin to make that announcement earlier today. Logan Elementary, damaged in a fire back in February, will not reopen. Logan County School Superintendent Sonia White says instead they'll keep the kids at Logan Middle School and renovate that building to better meet the needs of students. White says that fire added to existing issues at the school.
15: It needed a lot of work prior to the fire, and the insurance settlement won't cover a lot of that. Plus, it's a 60-year-old building, and a lot of things would have to be totally redone.
14: The school system will seek funding from the State School Building Authority. Kanawha County Schools promoting the renewal of the system's excess levy. That'll be on the ballot here in Kanawha County in the November general election. School system officials conducting a number of town hall meetings. Superintendent Paula Potter and school board member Mike Arbogast were at Nitro High School last night.
16: Well, I think it's important for us to send a message on what the levies exactly are going to do for Kanawha County schools to where people can make the decision on whether to support or not. And hopefully they will.
14: There's a pro-excess levy committee that's also distributing information. Tonight on 580 WCHS, the Voice of Charleston, an ABC News radio special, the 25th anniversary of 9/11. That'll air at 7:06 tonight. 1-hour-long special tonight, looking back at that tragic day. Hear it here on 580 WCHS tonight at 7:06. 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It's 12:05 at 580 WCHS. This afternoon, high 80, it's 73 degrees at 580 WCHS, the Voice of Charleston.
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17: Hi, everyone, and welcome to the show on this Thursday, September 10th, 2026. I'm 13 News and Tonight Live anchor Amanda Barron, alongside Dave Allen. Jeff Jenkins will join us with the day's top headlines coming up in just a minute. And TJ is going to join us with the topic. As soon as I saw this come out last night, I knew TJ was going to have a few things to say about it. The president saying he'll give $5,000 to every adult American if Republicans keep control of Congress. TJ will weigh in on that one coming up. His blood pressure just shot up again. If you've been listening all morning, you know.
18: Literally.
17: He's red.
18: Sitting across the room from him right now.
17: He's red. Like he's ready to go.
18: Like the old Yosemite Sam cartoons. You don't want to go.
17: I almost texted you during the 11 o'clock news last night, TJ, just to say, oh my goodness, what do you think about this one? Anyways, want to have TJ weigh in on that. Coming up on the program today, the Montgomery the former WVU Tech campus, of course, is now home to, in Montgomery, is now home to the Mountaineer Challenge Academy. Those kiddos there do great work, and they are going to put on a really neat ceremony tomorrow for September 11th. Of course, these are kids that weren't even alive when this happened, and tomorrow they're going to be doing some remarkable things to keep that promise, to never forget what happened. You know, you think back 25 years ago at this time, we had no idea how our world would forever change. We'll check in with the Mountaineer Challenge Academy kids coming up in just a little bit. And then also on the program today, we'll lighten things up a bit. One of the freedoms we enjoy, of course, is going to football games, enjoying all of those things that Americans love, and taking care of each other. The WVU Alumni Association does that in a big way, especially when it comes to kids. We talked about it last year, and they're doing it again this year. It's their Bears and Blankets campaign. Kevin Berry will join us to talk more just about the hospitality that they're rolling out this weekend, but also about this campaign, Dave, that is giving kids something that really can comfort them in a moment when they need it most, when they're in WVU Medicine hospitals.
18: Coming up during the 2 o'clock hour, we are going to go live to Marietta, Ohio, where the Ohio River Sternwheel Festival is going on. And, I mean, this is a huge event. I've actually been in town while this is going on. You have sternwheelers, but not just that, just the people that come out to it. So we're going to check in on that story coming up during the 2 o'clock hour. Also, we'll get to Open Line West Virginia and the Rib Fest, which is a big event in the Charleston area, Shawnee Park and Dunbar, actually gets underway later today. One of the featured performers, we've had her on the show several times, Del Nora, up-and-coming star in the world of country music. She's playing there tonight. She'll join us in studio, Amanda, during the 1 o'clock hour. Looking forward to that.
17: All right. Saw her at the TV station this morning. She is a busy gal this
18: making
17: morning.
18: Around.
17: Yeah, she certainly is. All right, let's check in with Jeff on the day's top headlines. Broadband expansion. We talked a little bit about that yesterday, and it's also top of mind this morning.
19: Yeah, you got so many. Well, yeah, you got so many announcements about broadband expansion. The governor was down in Hamlin today announcing another expansion. 5,000 customers, I think, will be available for broadband. So, you know, the needle's moving on some of that stuff, which is good. Also, at our website, wvmetronews.com, you may remember back in February, there was a fire at Logan Elementary School. Mm-hmm. It was on a Saturday, thankfully. The old communication system in the school shorted out, caused an electrical fire, and there was damage to a couple of rooms, and then the sprinkler system did its job, but flooded the school in doing so. And it's an old building, and so the decision has been made now. They sent the kids right after the fire, not long after the fire, to Logan Middle School, and now the decision has been made to keep those kids at Logan Middle School, get go for some money from the State School Building Authority, kind of retrofit that building to hold both your elementary and your middle school there in Logan. Sonia White, who is the school superintendent down in Logan County, of course, Logan County is still under state control, but Sonia White is the been superintendent there for a few months. We talked to her today, and Dave's going to play the soundbite about their decision.
15: We currently have the students housed in Logan Middle School building, and we're only at about 60% capacity in that building right now. So what we've decided to do is not reopen that building and to seek funding from the SBA to remodel the current Logan Middle building.
19: And as she makes the point there is that, you know, that building, it's only 50% full even with the middle school students and the elementary school students. So there's a lot of room in the building. And they'll, you know, their plans are to go before the State School Building Authority with a plan to get some funding and, you know, kind of retrofit and you make, I'm sure, some separate areas, some common areas. That's usually what happens in these schools. You have separate areas, you have common areas. Dave is a Logan County guy, native. You can give us a little leg. How close is the elementary school?
20: Well, they're all together
19: right there on the island,
20: on Middleburg Island.
19: Right.
20: You have Logan High School, Logan Elementary, and Logan. And the interesting thing about this to me, Logan Middle School, I believe, is 30 years old. And when it opened, it was a consolidation of three different junior highs in the area, if that tells you how long ago we're talking. They were called junior highs then. And it was overcrowded. It was a really big deal. People said, well, this school is, there's just too many kids here. And now the fact that you're able to take an elementary school, put it inside the middle school, and still have room should tell you something, a bigger picture about the population loss, I think, in that area. And I will say that during the 1 o'clock hour, we're going to talk to a concerned parent, and she's been, Shana Thompson has been very vocal on this situation, and she's going to join us, Jeff, during the 1 o'clock hour.
19: Okay, good. So that story at WVMetroNews.com. We are also doing, and we'll post our first one in the within the hour, several look back stories to September 11th, and we've also compiled a list of. I'm not sure, it's probably not exhaustive because it's kind of hard to know everything that's taking place, but there's a pretty long list of things that are going on across the state tomorrow in connection with what happened 25 years ago.
17: Yeah.
19: And so we've got a story that's posting this afternoon from Tom Witt. Now, if you follow this, you know, Tom Witt is the now retired WVU professor who was at the Twin Towers. He was there the morning of. He and his wife, his late wife, she just passed this past summer, back in June.
17: Yeah.
19: But they were there for a conference. They're in the hotel part of the World Trade Center. I think she was up in the room. He was in the cafeteria, or in the restaurant, eating breakfast. He was on with Mike Nolting this morning on WAJR's Talk of the Town. So we'll have a story about Tom Witt as he looks back. Of course, we talked to him right after it happened, and probably several times over the years we've talked to him as he recounts it. And he'll be one of the speakers tomorrow at WVU's ceremony. WVU's always done a really good job of recognizing 9/11 and what happened there and using their ROTC and different things. And so they'll do that again tomorrow, but Tom will be one of the speakers there tomorrow. And so we'll have this coming up on our website. Also, over in Ranson, in the Eastern Panhandle, they do a ceremony every year, have done so every year since the tragedy. And so we will have a preview story of that. And then I had an opportunity, this story won't post until the morning, but I had an opportunity to talk to former Charleston Mayor Jay Goldman, who was the mayor at the time, and Police Chief Scott Dempsey, who had only been on the force for 1 year.
17: Wow.
19: When 9/11 happened. He was a young guy back, I spoke with him yesterday. We talked about it, and now he's the chief of police. And because I asked him, I said, anybody still, I texted him, and I said, anybody still on the force that was there when 9/11 occurred? He said, there's about five of us that are still, that were on then. And so that story, and you'll see it when it posts tomorrow, but it focuses on, here's the capital city of Charleston. These terrorist attacks are happening. There's so much unknown. What was the reaction here in the city? What did they do here? And so both of them had a pretty interesting perspective. You know, of course, there's part of it where they were, you know, how they immediately responded. And then, you know, what, you know, from a young officer's point of view, he was in his, you know, he was
17: probably 20.
19: Yeah, he's 27.
17: Okay.
19: He's actually 27.
17: Well, I think the first moment that day was like, when can you breathe? Like, when can you finally, exhale?
19: Right.
17: That was the feeling the whole day.
19: Right. You know, and, you know, here in the newsroom, we were obviously, you know, covering something we never covered before. And I just, you know, also remember just the calls and the rumors and the getting all kinds of phone calls. And, you know, Chris was off. His wife had just given birth to their daughter, Savannah, 3 weeks earlier. And so, but I called Chris. Come on in. You got to come in. So he came in, and you know, and we were talking this morning. He remembered all the police cars downtown and everything when he came down Virginia Street. And I mean, it was like that, you know,
17: extraordinary,
19: like that. So we'll have that story, and then that'll post probably in the morning, maybe sometime overnight, and then we'll cover some events, you know, in the state tomorrow.
17: And there are, like you said, there are so many.
19: Yeah, there are so many.
17: So many beautiful things. I was yesterday, I was in Huntington. I interviewed Ken and Sharon Ambrose and their son,
19: Paul
17: was on the flight that hit the Pentagon. Yeah. And they're lovely people. And being there and the bell tower that's right next to both of their sons' graves, actually. They had another son who passed away a few years before Paul did. Being there and the music playing in the bell tower. And then we're standing at Spring Hill Cemetery, which is already a very beautiful and peaceful place.
19: Yeah.
17: Somber. The healing field is there. And thousands of flags are there. And they're it's just incredible. You see the wind blow and you watch, you know, these flags there, and it is just so peaceful. And so I would encourage anyone, if you feel like you need something like that as we approach this milestone, it really was so meaningful to be there. And then they also have all the flags around the Marshall Memorial as well. Yeah, it's stunning.
19: And Marshall is doing 3 days of like a 3-day event, like a public service event, helping veterans, first responders, you know, and also some just beautification campus things. But, you know, Paul Ambrose, up and coming doctor, worked
17: 32
19: for,
17: years old.
19: Yeah, you know, and worked in the Surgeon General's office, very well, high thought of. And his parents have taken on, you know, because Saturday in Huntington, there'll be the FIT, the FIT program. There's a trail in Huntington that
17: the Paul Ambrose Trail.
19: The Paul Ambrose Trail that encourages physical fitness and those type of things. And so, one of the victims from West Virginia. Oh, we'll also have a story posting tomorrow about Chris Gray. The former Mountaineer quarterback who was in the towers, one of the towers, working there and died when it collapsed, and really no one ever heard from him, you know, never recovered things. So it was, we'll look back at some of that, some of those stories.
17: And we would be remiss if we didn't mention Mary Lou Hague, her mom.
19: Mary Lou Hague, Parkersburg.
17: Liza Adams, there's going to be a ceremony there. They moved just recently. They just revamped the whole September 11th memorial, which is right downtown in Parkersburg. Mm-hmm. And there's now a piece of the beam from the South Tower in that marble memorial that's there. It's really neat. There's a cross that's cut into this beam from the South Tower. And her mom, Liza Adams, donated that to the city. It was in their living room. And she said, well, you know, what is it doing here? Like, put it out for everyone to see. So just a really beautiful memorial there as well.
19: Okay. Right. Yep. So we'll have that. Got a couple other stories we're working on just real quick. You may remember the, his first name escapes me now, former police, state police officer Comer.
17: Joseph
19: Comer. Thank you. Mm-hmm. Thank you. I thought it was Joseph. But thank you for saying that. But, you know, he was remember all this controversy a couple of years ago about the state police and the.
17: There was that letter.
19: The letter, he got arrested.
17: He got arrested for some domestic
19: stuff. He got arrested for his domestic stuff. Mm-hmm. But it all happened at the same time that the spying was, looking at the, you know, where women dressed at the State Police Academy.
17: The cameras in that State Police Academy locker room.
19: And then he sued. So he was in court today. He sued for retaliation, false arrest. And that case is still going, by the way. And so we're in. There's an update on that. There's a status hearing on that before Kanawha County Circuit Judge Kenneth Ballard. So we were there. Daniel Woods was there. And so we'll have a story coming up on that at the website.
17: Of course, some flooding in Mason County, too. They're dealing with that as well today.
19: Yeah, a little bit of flooding in Mason and Jackson.
17: Mm-hmm.
19: Yeah. Right. And there's a flood warning in those places. They took the flash flood warning off, so it's more just an aerial flood warning, just a general flood warning until 2:30.
17: Okay. Jeff, thank you.
19: All right.
17: Busy day in the newsroom. Appreciate it. We're back. TJ's blood pressure has gone down. We'll see what it does after the break.
1: We'll be right back. 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
21: This is a Bloomberg Money Minute. Sales of previously owned homes last month fell by nearly 2% from July, hitting the lowest level in over a year, according to the National Association of Realtors. The reason, of course, high home prices and elevated mortgage rates, which are now at a more than one-year high, putting home ownership out of reach for too many people. Oil prices rallying higher today, sending stocks and bond prices lower. When you add in wholesale inflation in August, shooting up 5.4% from a year ago, a lot more investors are factoring in an interest rate hike from the Federal Reserve when it meets next week. That's got stocks lower. Right now, the Dow, the Nasdaq, and the S&P all down about 0.4%, and oil up 4.5%. It's above $100 a barrel. Shares of Macy's down about 3% this hour, despite better than forecast sales and earnings last quarter. It even got some help from some tariff refunds. But its guidance for the current quarter disappointed investors. Tom Busby, Bloomberg Radio.
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0: 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Hoppe writes about it as a part of his commentary today. It's on the website, WVMetroNews.com. Hoppe, one of the questions I've been able to ask the Ambrose family and Mary Lou Hague's mother, Liza Adams, was, is time hurt or healed? And Liza Adams said to me, she said, time is most definitely your friend. And both of them said, in so many ways, it feels like this just happened yesterday. And then in other ways, you know, a lifetime has gone by and there's been an empty seat at the table. So it's just an interesting time to pause and reflect on a day that forever changed our world.
1: Yeah, that's well said, and certainly well said that in some ways it's still very fresh. In other ways, it does tend to fade because time passes. But I went back last night, Amanda, and I looked at pictures from 9/11 and read some stories because I just wanted to feel those feelings again, frankly, of how horrific it was. And it helps. It's appropriate and essential that we remember, and it just helps to put yourself back at that moment. And you know, Amanda, you'll remember too, where you're just listening to the radio or watching TV, and you can't believe it.
0: Mm-hmm.
1: You can't believe it's happening. It took a while for reality to settle in, and it was our generation's Pearl Harbor, and it's absolutely essential that we remember and reflect on the horror of that day and those lives we lost and those heroics that were performed by first responders.
0: Yeah, I mean, it was a heroic day, and it was just one of those moments in time too where everybody just wanted to talk. Everybody just wanted to be together. You didn't really want to be alone. You wanted to just constantly, you know, whether you were talking about the tragedy or not, you just felt this constant need to be talking about it.
1: Yeah, and as you said, be with others. And there was such a, if there is a thin sliver that comes out of this horrible tragedy, is that we all were unified at that time, unified in our grief and horror. And of course, that fades too. But we did pull together for a period of time. You know, what's interesting too, Amanda, is that you know we remembered. I think a lot of your listeners remember it. But about almost half of all Americans, 45%, were either not born yet or only 4 or 5 years old, almost too young to remember what happened 25 years ago.
0: And it's hard to explain those feelings. I work with a lot of people who are very young, and it's you just can't even And like you said, it's our generation's Pearl Harbor.
1: Yeah, absolutely.
0: We can't feel that the way they felt then.
1: No, we can't the way our parents and grandparents did, but we were reminded of it growing up, right?
0: Mm-hmm.
1: Because we saw it on the news on the anniversary of December 7th, and we heard it from our parents and our grandparents, and it's our responsibility who lived through it to make sure that future generations remember it as well. So it's really important that you and all in media talk about this anniversary, reflect on what it was, so that people who weren't alive then or weren't able to remember understand the significance of it and how it changed everything in this country.
2: Hey, Hoppe, thanks for joining us. I don't want to turn this into a negative, but I just want to throw it out there because it is what it is. If a 9/11 were to happen today in the era of social media, I'm like you. I just remember how everybody gathered together. Everybody was in, it didn't matter, Republican, Democrat, liberal, conservative. There was no finger pointing, very little anyway. But if it happened today, it would be, in my opinion, I've said this many, many times before, it would be a totally different story had it happened today. I feel pretty strong in my statement. We would not be the unified country that we were in 2001.
1: It's hard to know for sure, but I get your point. And I think given our environment today, it is very likely that there would immediately be political finger pointing. There would immediately be even more conspiracy theories than there were back then. And yeah, I think you're right that we would not have that same sense of unity for that long because the environment that we're in today. So I think that's a good point on your part. And that's pretty tragic, frankly, if that would be the case. You know, one other thing worth noting is that I saw a poll where people are more concerned today about domestic terror than they are about another 9/11, because we haven't had another 9/11. But tragically, there are a lot of circumstances of individuals, lone wolves, carrying out dastardly deeds and acts of terror that are more common than a huge attack like 9/11. So there's a greater fear today probably that somebody's going to shoot up your school than, you know, the Empire State Building being hit by a plane.
0: Yeah.

0: It's certainly a time to pause and remember, and remember what we all said that day, that we would never forget what happened and the unity that we felt more than anything. Mm-hmm. This spirit of being an American at that time was strong. Hoppy, thanks.
1: Thanks for having me.
0: Appreciate you. Take care. Mm-hmm. We're back in just a minute.

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1: West Virginia Metro News, I'm Chris Lawrence. We're a day away from the 25th anniversary of the worst terrorist attack in our country's history, and one of those who had an unfortunate front row seat in New York was Tom Witt, a now retired economics professor at WVU's John Chambers College of Business. Witt was attending the conference in a hotel located between the Twin Towers in New York City that morning.
2: We were at breakfast down in the ballroom of the World Trade Center Hotel, which is right between the Twin Towers. When the first plane hit, we evacuated to the lobby, and then once it appeared that safe to go outside, we proceeded outside.
1: His wife was in their 10th floor hotel room between the towers, and it took a while for the two to find one another.
2: And we were reunited around 4 p.m. that day, and I have to tell you, she was a sight for sore. I mean, we both broke down. We were so glad to be reunited with one another.
1: Witt said the group that was at the conference that day still maintains contact, and on the 25th anniversary tomorrow, will participate in a Zoom reunion call. Logan County school officials say they will not reopen Logan Elementary that was damaged in a fire back in February. Instead, the school district is going to keep the elementary school students at Logan Middle School where they've been since the fire. School system leaders plan to seek money from the state school building authority to renovate the middle school building and continue to house both the middle and elementary school students. 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
3: Let's go. 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
4: There he goes again. 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
5: That's what Liam wants.
4: That's what we all want.
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1: Blood test results are key evidence in an arrest of a Clay County man now charged in his son's deaths. James Neal was arrested Wednesday, not long after the results of the August 22nd blood test. He wrecked his SUV that day near Enmore into a parked front end loader. The collision claimed the lives of his 7 and 13-year-old sons, and the boy's teenage friend was critically injured. A juvenile in custody facing charges after leading Marion County authorities on an early morning pursuit. From the Metro News Anchor Desk, I'm Chris Lawrence.
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1: Hi, everyone, and welcome back to the show on this September 10th. On September 11th, 2001, many people were not born, and that is the case for some of the young people that you're about to hear from. The Mountaineer Challenge Academy is hosting an event tomorrow in Montgomery where they will pause and do exactly what we all said that we would do that day, never forget about what happened. Of course, the Mountaineer Challenge Academy provides really awesome opportunities for

0: for young people. And tomorrow, as we mark 25 years of September 11th, they'll complete a memory walk to honor the 343 firefighters who died on that day. There is a whole host of folks who are at the Mountaineer Challenge Academy joining us now on the phone. We have Cadet, is it Grizzell? Did I say that right?
1: Grizzle, ma'am.
0: Grizzle. All right, Cadet Estep, Lisa Wu, who's one of the history teachers there, Montgomery Police Chief Paris Workman. Am I forgetting anybody?
2: Cadet Mead.
0: Nice to meet you. We're so glad that you're here. Thank you all for joining us here on Metro News Midday.
1: You forgot Miss Pennington, ma'am.
0: Oh, and Miss Pennington. All right. We're so glad that you're all here. Miss Pennington, I'll start with you. Tell us a little bit about the work that you guys do at the Mountaineer Challenge Academy.
3: We're a quasi-military school that offers cadets to come through our program, and while they're here, they can earn their high school diploma.
0: Yeah, it's such a wonderful program. Lisa, you're the one that I was talking with and starting to get all of this organized with. Tell me about how you guys are approaching, as the history teacher there at the Mountaineer Challenge Academy, how you're approaching this milestone.
4: Well, I was vice principal of South Charleston Junior High in 2001 when 9/11 happened. And after I left education, I never forgot it. As they said, never forget. And when I came to Mountaineer Challenge, I had an opportunity to teach something I enjoyed, which was history and government. And it gave me an opportunity to share and continue the remembrance with another generation.
0: Sure.
4: And as I was talking about 9/11, it dawned on me, and I said to them, wait a minute, you guys weren't even born then. And I just thought, what a great opportunity to take another generation of students and share with them our past.
0: Yeah. And so do you feel, Lisa, as you think back to that morning in the classroom on September 11th, I know you were the vice principal, but how did you even put that in perspective for yourself as an educator? Because adults didn't even know what was going on. None of us knew what was going on.
4: Well, as a history teacher, I always kept the TV on to get current events or if we need to have a lockdown. And I remember my clerk coming through and saying, nonchalantly really, saying, they just bombed one of the towers, of the Twin Towers. And I didn't think much of it at the moment. A few minutes later, she came back. She said, they just bombed the second tower. And I can remember the chills running down my spine like they're doing right now, that this was no accident. This was a terrorist attack.
0: Yeah.
4: And I walked back to look at the TV in disbelief, really, and then the events of other attacks unfolded. I was really afraid for myself and for the students in that building, thinking this could be a random attack. So that day will always stay with me.
0: Yeah, I want all of our cadets that are there, and you guys could just say your name as you answer these questions, but each one of you can go ahead and answer. I mean, you weren't alive when this happened, so tell us how old you are and what you've learned over the last couple of weeks as we approach this milestone.
1: I'm Cadet Grizzle. I'm 16 years old. So what I've learned from Miss Wu, you know, there was a lot of people that were calling their families on the flights that went into the trade centers, as well as, you know, the one that sadly crashed in Pennsylvania and the one that crashed into the Pentagon. It was a lot more tragic than I was originally, you know, taught.
0: Yeah, for sure. And you guys can just keep going. Cadet Estep, do you want to go next? And then you can just all follow along.
5: Yes, ma'am. Really, the last couple weeks of her teaching us this has really taught me the depth of the situation and all of the sad stories that have happened along with it. All of the deaths, the memorials, and the calls from the families going out onto those planes. It's just really such a depressive kind of need.
0: Go ahead.
6: I'm Cadet Mead. I am 16 years old, and Miss Wu has really went into more detail than what a lot of normal teachers do and has put a bigger perspective on it than what my high school teachers would do, because we would just go over the topic of that day and then drop it. But being here has really shown how big of an event that it was compared to what high school teachers have taught. And I feel more deeply sorry for the grieving families that are still affected by it to this day.
0: Yeah, you all have such a mature perspective on it at such a young age. And any one of you guys can take this. Just say your name as you answer. But I want to ask you, does it give you guys a different feeling as young people who are taking part in a quasi-military school as you learn about 9/11? Does it give you like more passion for what you're doing?
5: Yes, it really does, ma'am. Especially knowing more into depth of the situation, and really it makes you feel some type of way for those people, especially knowing somebody that was alive during the time and hearing the stories and the feeling that Miss Wu went through. Even it's just a really, really sad thing to hear of, and watching the videos and hearing everything, it just makes you feel a little bit more attached to the event.
0: No doubt about it. Go ahead. Does anybody else want to answer that one?
1: This is Cadet Grizzle. So I've always been really big on military and, you know, past events like, you know, Pearl Harbor and especially 9/11 and things like that. But I never really had a deep understanding of it. So, you know, hearing the stories of the people that died in it and the people that experienced it, you know, whether it be from a school or from their home, it really gave me a deeper understanding and, you know, more of a passion to just protect this country as well as, you know, protect the things that I hold dear.
0: I would imagine. You guys are going to take part tomorrow in what they call the Honor Walk, honoring the firefighters, 343 of them who passed away. Montgomery Police Chief Paris Workman is there. You're representing law enforcement and the Montgomery firefighters. Chief Workman, tell me a little bit about what it means to you as a first responder for so many years to see these young people stepping up to the plate.
1: He's not here.
0: Oh, he didn't? Oh, okay.
1: He couldn't make it, ma'am.
0: I missed that memo. All right. Lisa, tell me what that means to you.
4: Could you say that question again?
0: Sure. Just what does it mean to you to see these young people stepping up to the plate by doing this honor walk and teaching them and honoring the 343 lives that we lost in the firefighters that day?
4: I can't even put into words sharing this with young people. Often you don't know the outcome of the cynicism or the sympathy you may get. But in talking to the cadets and sharing the lessons with them, they are so in tune to what happened that day, as though many of them reacted as though they were there on 9/11. So it tells me that humanity is still alive in young people. They have that compassion. They have the understanding and to grasp what happened that day. But still, we have many questions 25 years later. It still affects me. Sometimes I can't even talk about it without being very emotional about it. Seeing the scary face of the young people that I had at South Charleston. Many people checked out that day, going home. And my thoughts are, where are you going? And the memorials that we held, the vigils, the candlelight vigils that we had at South Charleston that night will always stay with me. And so helping other generations to know what happened, I feel that that's how I remember the past and help the future.
7: Hey, folks, this is Dave Allen. We appreciate you joining us here on the show today. And for you, you know, as being, you know, and I'm old enough to remember 9/11. Of course, you know, Amanda is as well. But and we have people in our building now that don't remember 9/11. They don't remember a time before 9/11, which I think is very, very telling because it changed everything about our lives. I mean, America had not, you know, we had Persian Gulf in the early 1990s, but we had not, we'd never seen an attack like this ever on the United States, particularly in the, even though D.C. is the capital, New York is kind of considered the hub of everything in the United States. We've never really seen anything like that. So I wonder if the younger people understand what it was that us older folks that were around and were adults at that time, what we witnessed, because we had never seen anything like that. I wonder if you tried to impart that on the young people to talk about the fears or whatever that adults had during that time.
4: Miss Pennington, she's only 13. Miss Pennington was 13 at the time, so she will defer to me.
7: Yeah, that's what I meant.
4: The adults at that time, for me, I was glued to the TV, and I reached the point, it was just saturation, and I just couldn't watch anymore. And I said to myself, all the watching in the world will not bring back those lives. And it's the adults around me. I can remember, we teach here as part of our history about nationalism. I can remember, I was telling the students, you couldn't buy a flag anywhere. Every home was flying a flag of some sort. Cars had decals. Flags were everywhere. We were very proud to be Americans. We were proud to defend our country, to stand up for what our country meant. And that was an event that I thought I would never see. And just when I talk about nationalism, I refer to 9/11. Songs were written that young people remember the songs, like from Toby Keith and Lee Greenwood. Those songs became even more popular during that time. So 9/11 hit every aspect of our culture.
0: Yeah, it truly did. I mean, every single part of our days changed. And I'm like you, Lisa, I've found myself over the last couple of days, too, just every time you start talking about it, just getting very emotional. Tell us about the event tomorrow and how the community can participate in what you guys are doing as a part of the Honor Walk.
4: Tomorrow, our cadets will participate. The entire company will participate. They will march in silence to honor those victims of 9/11. We will show a short video of those last recorded messages from loved ones. And then Cadet Estep, Grizzle, and Meade will speak. Chief Workman has always participated. He does an awesome job of capturing that day. And then we will have a moment of silence by the Corps of Cadets. Then they will file out with those heavy backpacks and walk those many, many steps on the if you've ever been to West Virginia Tech, there are a lot of steps.
0: Yes, there are.
4: They will walk that as many times as they choose. For anyone who cannot complete whatever walk goal they set for themselves, they may stand at the top. They will do the honor walk in silence to contemplate the memories of those who passed. And as someone said, those who are still dying from the effects of toxic fumes from that day. So I remember the flight attendant that first notified ground control that they were being hijacked, and her family is from San Francisco, and my family knows her family, and they interviewed her brother recently, and her name was Betty Ong, and he said, we don't want people to forget 9/11, but we'd like to forget it ourselves because we lost our sister.
0: Yeah.
4: And so many times there are so many families out there don't want us to forget, but the pain that they carry, they would like to forget. So that has translated into a new meaning for me.
0: Well, I'm so glad to know that you are there making sure that kids understand. I'm sure our listeners are too. So glad to know that somebody like you is so dedicated to making sure that these young students, who are just lovely, by the way, are learning exactly what this day meant and how they can, you know, carry forward in their lives to make sure that those people know that they're wrapped in love as we approach this milestone. Thank you all for joining us today. We appreciate it.
4: Thank you for allowing us to share, Amanda.
0: It's our pleasure.
8: Thank you, ma'am.
0: Aww.
8: Thank you, ma'am.
0: You guys are all precious. Thank you so much. We appreciate it. We're going to take a quick break. We're back in just a minute.

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2: 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Welcome back. 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
3: The president is supposed to speak tonight at this midterm rally. TJ is here. 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
3: 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We're going to take another quick break. 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
5: Legion of Boom, Dark Side, same results. Good morning, I'm Jay Reynolds. NFL season opening last night in Seattle. Seahawks winning the Super Bowl rematch. They rallied from down 10-0 for a 13-10 win. Patriots were driving in the final minute. At Seattle's 16, a field goal would tie it, but Drake May on third down.
6: He's pressured off-balance, throw to the right, and he throws an interception in the end zone.
7: No, it is.
6: What was he thinking? Ball picked off on the right side of the end zone. Seattle has it with a touchback.
8: You did the thing you don't do. You did the thing you don't do.
5: 98.5, the sports hub. Seattle seals the win with their third interception, all three coming in the fourth quarter. Seattle's 11th straight win overall. Seattle losing quarterback Sam Darnold to a hip injury. Patriots wide receiver A.J. Brown injures his right ankle. Tonight from Australia, Niners and L.A. Rams. Speaking of L.A., Dodgers putting Shohei Ohtani on the injured list. He'll miss at least the next 2 weeks. Dodgers do extend their win streak. They beat the Reds 14-1 for their seventh straight win. In the loss, Ellie De La Cruz homers for a fifth straight game. Padres now hold the third wild card spot. They beat Washington 9-2. Arizona falls to Kansas City 5-2. San Diego a half game lead on the Diamondbacks for that third spot. Still two games separating the AL West. Rangers and Astros both losing. Philly beats Houston 11-7. Kyle Schwarber, his 10th career grand slam. Brewers 8-6 over the Cubs, sweeping Chicago for the second time this season. Cubs now a game and a half behind Philly for the top wild card spot in the National League. At the U.S. Open, Coco Gauff fights off match point, rallies for a three-set win to advance to the semifinals. She gets Elena Rybakina in the semis today, Aryna Sabalenka and Jessica Pegula in the other semi. Men's top seed, Sasha Zverev, with a straight-set win. He's the only player, male or female, to reach the semis in all four majors this year. The hockey world, mourning the death of Barry Melrose, the former player, coach, and ESPN analyst, was 70.
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11: Do want to remind you that, of course, tomorrow is Friday, and we will be spending some time on the show in remembrance of September 11th. 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

0: Dave870 on X for me, or you can text 304-TALK-304. 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Coming up on the top of the hour news, on the other side, we are going to spend some time talking with Kevin Berry from the WVU Alumni Association, plus more on this school closing situation that is happening down in Logan County. 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Stephanie Pauly, Ryan Nichols, and our producers today. We are back after this.
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2: From ABC News, I'm Wayne Cabot. The Supreme Court this morning effectively ripped up and threw away the map that Republicans in Missouri drew at the president's request to squeeze out a majority Democratic district in Congress. ABC's Catherine Falder says the justices sided with Democrats 54 days before the election.
3: It certainly is a loss for Republicans going into the midterms, of course, because they obviously hoped that that new map would be used. And now the Supreme Court is saying that that old map, that 2022 map, must be used. This map was already used during those primary contests.
2: Democrats say it's a bribe, that $5,000 check President Trump promised last night to all U.S. adults on the condition Republicans win Congress in November. Republicans are relatively silent about the idea. Democrat Senate leader Chuck Schumer says Trump is trying to bribe the American people for their votes. As to what it would cost, Senator Chris Coons of Delaware, Chris Coons calling it a $1.3 trillion attempt to pay off voters, which would explode the deficit, making a bad economy worse. Separately, Trump is promising $500 checks in just a few weeks to people in 30 states who he says were overcharged for Obamacare. Lindsey Clancy juror Nick Dargy tells ABC's Aaron Katursky that the holdout juror never explained himself.
4: There was several times I would ask him to show us like evidence or, you know, describe a witness testimony that helped to prove what he was saying. And he couldn't.
2: 16 former University of Michigan hockey players allege in a federal lawsuit that they were subjected to sexualized hazing that became a standard part of the program's culture for two decades. The lawsuit claims legendary coach Red Berenson and longtime assistant Mel Pearson knew about and encouraged the abuse. Wholesale inflation picked up last month, 5.4% now, year to year. You're listening to ABC News.
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6: Good afternoon. It's 103 and 77 degrees in the capital city. I'm Jack Carlson in the 580 WCHS radio newsroom. Your Metro News AccuWeather forecast calls for more rain this afternoon, a high of 82 degrees. Sentencing will come later this year for a Columbus, Ohio man who killed a woman at Orchard Manor in Charleston the day after Christmas in 2023. 40-year-old Dominic Gray was originally charged with murder and the death of 34-year-old Beverly Hensley of Charleston. He pleaded guilty Wednesday to the lesser charge of voluntary manslaughter. The results of a blood test appear to be key evidence in the arrest of a Clay County father charged now in his son's deaths. James Neal was arrested Wednesday, not long after the results from the August 22nd blood test came in. Neal wrecked his SUV that day near Indore into a parked front end loader. The collision claimed the lives of his 7 and 13-year-old sons. The boy's teenage friend was critically injured, and Neal suffered 2 scratches. Troopers say he told them he had snorted meth and smoked marijuana in the 2 days before the collision. He's now in jail on $1 million bail. A decision in the Lincoln County School District to keep Lincoln Logan Elementary School closed after last February's fire and reshape Logan Middle School to permanently accommodate the elementary school students. Logan County School Superintendent Sonia White.
7: We currently have the students housed in Logan Middle School building, and we're only at about 60% capacity in that building right now. So what we've decided to do is not reopen that building and to seek funding from the SBA to remodel the current Logan Middle building.
6: ABC News Radio will look back tonight at the events of 25 years ago when the nation changed forever following the attacks of 9/11. 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
0: 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Also, we're going to talk to Bay Epperly from Reimagine Appalachia and more. 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
10: Hi, everyone, and welcome to the show. It is Thursday, September 10th, 2026. I'm 13 News and Tonight Live anchor Amanda Barron alongside Dave Allen. Ryan Nicholson and Stephanie Pauly are our producers today. Dave mentioned it coming up in just a little bit. We'll hear from Del Nora. She's making the rounds ahead of a big performance over the coming days. Also, we're taking a few minutes to remember September 11th and the milestone that we are marking as we approach 25 years. It's hard to believe. It is not lost on any of us here. The football season has arrived, and we're glad that it has. We're enjoying it very much. One of the things that football teams and different alumni associations love to do is make sure they're giving back to the community in so many different ways. And there's a way that you can do that at the WVU games. And believe it or not, fortunately enough, there is a home game this weekend in which you can start taking part in this. And you don't even have to be going to the game to help out with this initiative. Joining us now to talk more about what they are doing is Kevin Berry. He's the Vice President of Alumni Relations and CEO of the WVU Alumni Association. We're glad to talk with you. Thanks for joining us here on Metro News Midday.
11: Amanda, thanks so much for having me on the call today. And Dave, looking forward to the conversation.
10: Yeah, we're always glad to talk with you. This is an exciting time. You guys were able to kind of welcome your first batch of alumni back last weekend at the game. Just set the scene for us. Was it a great weekend?
11: It was a great weekend. You know, a lot of people come to Morgantown. They stop by the Alumni Association. They visit all different parts of campus. Obviously, the central focus point is the game, but it's just a real opportunity for us to engage with a variety of alumni, literally, that come to Morgantown from all across the country.
10: Yeah, they do. And you have alumni chapters that are set up all across the country. Kevin, talk about this expansive network. I got a picture from the Emerald Coast. Lauren is your president there. And I got a picture from their big watch party where they were all decked out in white, you know, honoring Pat White and watching the game with a backdrop that, you know, is only the Gulf Coast, obviously. Tell me a little bit about these great alumni chapters that you have who maybe aren't at the games, but they're there in spirit.
11: Absolutely. So we have literally alumni networks all across the country, 67, in fact, in 26 states. And these are loyal Mountaineers who love West Virginia University. And, you know, they support our athletic programs, but they support so many other things as well, from student success to community service. You know, they are the heart and soul of our grassroots effort to engage alumni across the country. And, you know, you're right. A lot of them like to get together. They like to share camaraderie with other Mountaineers, you know, cheer on our football team. As a matter of fact, we had 40 different game watches last week all across the country. Indeed, these individuals just, like I said, love to support West Virginia University, and it goes well beyond the Mountaineer football team.
10: Yeah, so much so. Talk about the effort that your alumni groups are working on to once again help children who are hospitalized.
11: Of course. So we call the project Bears in Blankets. And, you know, I remember the first time that this statistic was shared with me, it was a little bit staggering. But, you know, there's more than 9,000 young patients that are admitted to WVU Medicine Children's on an annual basis. And, you know, one of the things that's provided to them when they get there, you know, let's be honest, they're in a strange environment, you know, many times not feeling well, is a comfort item in the form of a bear or a blanket. And about 16 years ago, our Lone Star chapter essentially started this initiative. And 3 years ago, we made the decision that we were going to take it nationwide. And many of our chapters participate in this. So what individuals can do is either come to a chapter event or the Erickson Alumni Center and dropped off a new bear blanket. We also have a webpage that you can visit, which is alumni.wvu.edu, and you can go on and you can make a monetary contribution. We have set a goal this year of collecting and or raising money in order to be able to provide 3,000 bears and blankets to WVU Medicine Children's. And it was really neat last week. We had a number of chapter leaders in, and we were actually able to go over to the hospital, provide them with our first batch of donations, and even hand some out to the young patients. It was really a remarkable day.
0: What is the response, Kevin, on those young faces when they get a visit from you folks and when they see these gifts?
11: Well, when we went in with Reese Allen with us, who was the WVU Mountaineer, and they always love seeing our mascot. But, you know, generally it puts a smile on their face. It provides a sense of comfort. And, you know, that's exactly what the goal of this project is. And, you know, a lot of the individuals who are in WVU Medicine Children's are West Virginia residents. So it's a great way for our alumni all across the country to give back to these young patients and to their West Virginia University community.
10: The community is always willing to step up. What would you say to people who maybe are listening and they're kind of far away? How can they take part in this as well?
11: Yeah, so the easiest way to do that is to visit our website, alumni.wvu.edu. There is a link that will take you to the Bears and Blankets page, which gives you more detail about the campaign and how you can participate specifically. And I want to make it clear, you don't have to be a part of a chapter. You don't have to be here in Morgantown to participate. We would welcome contributions and donations from other folks. If you happen to be in Morgantown, like you said, for the game weekend, we have a drop-off point here at the Erickson Alumni Center. You can certainly drop it off for us, and we will make sure that we get it in the hands of a child in need.
10: We're talking with Kevin Barry, the Vice President of Alumni Relations and CEO of the WVU Alumni Association. Kevin, I know that, like, obviously homecoming weekend is a big weekend where you guys make sure that everyone feels welcome, but it's kind of like every weekend during football season is a homecoming of sorts for somebody.
11: Yeah, I tell individuals all the time, it's funny you say that, Amanda, but, you know, yeah, we specifically celebrate homecoming one week a year, but the reality is homecoming is every day here at West Virginia University. You know, we have people that are coming back to campus. They're, you know, walking the path that they did when they were student at WVU. They are reconnecting with faculty members and with friends and with classmates they had while they're in school. So, you know, that's one of my adages that I like to tell people is homecoming is something that happens every day at West Virginia University.
10: People are so proud, too. And, you know, you just always can make that connection. And I think that it's seeing that Flying WV, whether, you know, whether you went to school there or not, when you see it somewhere out of context, it's always just kind of a neat moment for folks.
11: Of course. You know, I can't tell you the number of individuals that I've had the opportunity to make acquaintance with in an airport simply because I was wearing a Flying WV and they hollered, "Let's go," to me. You know, I can't tell you the number of times that you will meet somebody, you'll quickly begin talking about West Virginia University and have that immediate connection. There's something very, very special about the West Virginia University community, and I'm honored to be a part of it.
0: Hey, Kevin, I got to tell you a quick story before we let you go. Speaking of which, Steve Bishop, that does mornings on our sister, one of our sister stations here in Charleston, V100, was taking a little trip a couple of weeks ago. He was actually at Mount Rushmore, sees a guy and his wife with a Flying WV baseball cap, yells over, "WVU guy, hey, WVU guy." They don't know each other. They come together and realize that they live in the same area and that the man and his wife, that his wife, his name is Kelly Steele. She's the president of Putnam County Tourism. She's actually been on Steve's show numerous times, but Steve didn't see her. He just saw the WV at Mount Rushmore. Now, what does that tell you about the power of that WV?
11: It's amazing, and I tell people all the time, Mountaineers are literally everywhere. There's nowhere that you will ever go that there won't be a fellow Mountaineer in the area. And I think the only thing that would have topped that story off is if you would have ended it, Dave, by saying that they locked arm in arm, swayed back and forth, and began singing Country Roads.
0: Actually,
10: they did.
0: Actually, the sculptures of the presidents actually started doing Country Roads. It was a weird moment there, Kevin.
11: I absolutely love it. That is a great story, Dave.
10: You think about our buddy Frank Fumick, who climbed Mount Everest and took the flag up there. Like, as a guy who does what you do, like, you can't pay for better marketing than that.
11: Absolutely. And, you know, I'm obviously biased. I think we have the greatest logo in the world. And you're right. It's that point of connection. When you see somebody who is wearing that you know immediately that you have something in common with, that shared experience, that shared bond. And that's just something that's very special about West Virginia University.
10: No doubt about it. All right. So direct people again to the Bears and Blankets campaign, where they can find that information on your website.
11: Absolutely. So if you go to alumni.wvu.edu, you'll see an icon that you can click on that says Bears and Blankets. You can learn more about the campaign, and obviously there's a button where you can make a financial contribution to provide comfort to a child over at WVU Medicine Children's. We would certainly appreciate your support.
10: Your alumni are still doing very cool things all across the world.
11: Absolutely. You know, again, maybe I'm biased. I think we have the greatest alumni base in the world. And, you know, that's the one thing is that they love West Virginia University. They're invested in West Virginia University, and they want to see West Virginia University be successful.
10: Yeah, well, we know it's fun. Are you looking forward to the game this weekend? Any special, like, alumni events this weekend or coming up that you want to get out there before we let you go?
11: Absolutely. You know, we always love football weekends. I would encourage people when they're in town, stop by the Alumni Center, say hello. We generally have things that are going on here. And then, you know, obviously they've got almost heaven village. There's going to be stuff going on over there at the stadium. You know, I'll just put it this way. It's never difficult to find something to do in Morgantown on a football Saturday, but please stop by the Alumni Center and say hello.
10: Nice way to put it.
0: Kevin, we appreciate you being here. Thanks a lot.
11: Appreciate your all's time. Let's go, Mountaineers.
0: Let's go. It's 1:17. We're back after this.
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15: This is a Bloomberg Money Minute. After seeing blowout sales of its weight loss meds Zepbound and Mounjaro, Eli Lilly has begun laying the groundwork for a broader move into focusing on women's health issues, developing and acquiring new drugs to treat bone conditions and endometriosis. Shares of Lilly a little bit higher this hour, while elsewhere on Wall Street, another rally in the price of oil, along with another increase in wholesale inflation in August, up 5.4% from a year ago, has stocks lower. The Dow, the Nasdaq, and the S&P all down a little bit more than 0.5% each. And with tensions rising in the East, oil is now up nearly 6%, close to $102 a barrel. Shares of the low-cost carrier JetBlue Airlines up 1.5% after saying, despite wicked weather delays and air traffic control disruptions, travel demand is strong. And the Financial Times reports Starbucks plans to spend $1 billion redesigning stores in North America to add more seating, make it more inviting, so you'll stay longer. Tom Busby.
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0: Welcome back to the show, 122. You may recall that earlier this year there was a fire at Logan Elementary School, Logan County, and it caused quite a bit of damage. And the students there were moved to Logan Middle School, which, you know, is all kind of in one area there, the high school, the elementary school, and the middle school, with the hope that they'd be able to get back in their school. Well, it was announced that it looks like that is not going to happen, and that the students, at least it looks like this now, are permanently going to be sent. These are elementary school kids who are going to be sent to Logan Middle School on Middleburg Island. So parents are pretty up in arms about that. One of those is Shana Thompson, and she joins us this afternoon. Shana, good afternoon. Thanks for being here.
23: Thank you for having me, Dave.
0: All right. Now, you've been one of the most vocal critics, you and there have been others out there, about this plan. What can you tell us? Give us a timeline, maybe starting with the fire situation and how it progressed to moving the students to Logan Elementary, with the thought that you would be able to come back, and apparently that's not going to happen. Now, take us through that whole timeline.
23: Yeah, so the fire occurred in February. We were all devastated. You know, they initially said, we might be able to get back in there. We don't really know, but they have this temporary transition for us to take the kids to Logan Middle School. So everyone rallied around the community, rallied around Logan Middle School, Logan Elementary School staff and faculty, had volunteers come in and help move classrooms. Schools were closed down for a week or two to move all those classrooms around. They received support from everyone across the state, neighboring counties, even nationally, for books and equipment and money donations.

0: start the school year. So again, we're still thinking temporary, hopeful for that. No other plans were given to us, no other options, no plans. So, we're just trusting that that's going to be temporary, and then we get this devastating announcement this morning that it's not temporary. It's going, looking like it's going to be permanent. Very disappointed, very frustrated, very angry, and overall just very sad for my children, my family, my friends who work at the school, and overall just for the community of Logan.
1: It seems to me that, some of the parents, right or wrong, and you can weigh in on this, had a bit of an issue with a lack of, your words, I think is what you said, a lack of, transparency, of not really knowing what was going on, and you were kind of left in the dark. You feel, you and some other parents feel, that you were left in the dark up until now, and then this announcement comes out this morning.
0: Yeah, we really haven't been given any information. There's been maybe two or three press releases from the county on we're still waiting for things, this is a temporary solution. Just up until even Tuesday evening, I attended the board meeting and made a speech, and still at that point there were no plans given, no options given, no votes taken by the board. And then all of a sudden, yesterday morning, they have a meeting with teachers saying we're not going to open up elementary, and then we receive a robocall this morning saying Logan Elementary will not be reopened before even a press release is made about it. We receive a robocall. So there's not been great transparency. I've asked, and other parents have been begging for information, for plans, options, and we just haven't been given that information.
2: Obviously, it's really emotional. I wonder, in this time of where we're seeing all these different school consolidations and things like that, and we're talking about money and the school aid formula and things, is it just hard to see the big picture right now? What if the school would have been shut down, you know, down the road? Is that something that you guys were also anticipating, and that part of how you're feeling right now?
0: I was never anticipating that for Logan Elementary. You know, we are a key school here in the county as far as elementary schools. Our numbers are up. Our numbers are or steady. We're not really declining, and we did have a school closure last year for Verdonville Elementary, and we absorbed quite a few of those students. So we have maintained our enrollment there. There's a proposal to close Justice Elementary in Logan County, and it's very close to Logan Elementary, so I would have seen us absorbing most, if not all, of those students from Justice Elementary. So I don't think really enrollment is the issue with Logan Elementary. So I don't think that would be part of our picture, but you know, it's part of a picture for some other schools in our county.
1: That school, Logan Elementary School, I think was probably built in what, in the 1950s, I would think?
0: I think 1966 is the information.
1: Okay, all right. So not as old as I thought it was, but it's an older school. What would you say to those who may say, well, look, it's just an older school. Logan Middle School is a newer school. It would have cost maybe too much to repair the elementary school. To those folks, you would say what?
0: So Logan Elementary was built in the 60s, but Logan Middle School was built 30 years ago. Mm-hmm. And they've had to put, in the last few years, millions and millions of dollars into fixing foundation, fixing the plumbing and things like that. So they're continuing to put money into Logan Elementary to Logan Middle School for updates. I've seen the reports that were there previous to the fire. Logan Elementary did need some work, but I don't think it was out of the picture to maintain it and keep it up to date until the fire.
1: Shannon, we only got about 20 seconds here. What message would you like to give to the board in Logan County School Board right now? Go ahead, you got 20 seconds.
0: We have great staff and administrators. I know my children are well cared for there and loved and supported. I respect them. I do hate that this has happened for Logan Elementary, but we'll get through it together. Please be more transparent in the future, school systems. We want information. We want support for our children.
1: Shana Thompson, appreciate you being here. Thanks a lot.
0: Thank you, Dave.
1: We'll take a break. When we come back, country music superstar Del Nora will join us in studio. 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Stephanie Pauley, Ryan Nicholson, our producers today. We're back after this.

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1: West Virginia Metro News, I'm Jeff Jenkins. A Kanawha County Circuit Judge will soon decide whether or not a retaliation case filed against the West Virginia State Police will move forward. Judge Kenneth Ballard hearing arguments today in Joseph Comer's case against the state police and others, in which he was retaliated against for blowing the whistle on a hidden camera found in the State Police Academy's women's locker room. That's his allegation. Amy Brinkos is an attorney on the respondent's side after Comer sued the state police, and she says he was not protected.
2: I don't even know that he's a whistleblower. The language in the complaint says he participated in a letter, and then he also says somebody forged his name and sent a letter. So I don't even know that the complaint on its face meets the standards for the whistleblowing complaint.
1: More on the case at WVMetroNews.com. Lewis County School Superintendent Carolyn Long says there remain unanswered questions about the future of Robert L. Bland Middle School, that building in downtown Weston, the building surrounded by floodwaters from the West Fork River in the late July flood. Along with this update,
3: there was a stage three contaminated mud that came through and was underneath the building, and it's still there actually, and now it is hardened, most of it. But when it rains again, it gets wet, so we're back to square one.
1: Students began classes this week at WVU's Jackson's Mill for the school year. Flood warning remains in effect for a small sliver of Jackson and Mason counties until 2:30 this afternoon. 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
4: Come on, Liam, let's go. Get open. Come on, go for it. Wake up. Wake up, Liam. Oh, come on, use your head. Gotta want it. Dominate.
5: There he goes again. 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
6: That's what Liam wants.
5: That's what we all want.
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1: A number of ceremonies are scheduled across the state tomorrow, looking back on what happened 25 years ago, the September 11th terrorist attacks. Ceremonies scheduled across the state of West Virginia. Also, the WVU and Marsh University campuses are looking back. Logan County school officials have decided not to reopen Logan Elementary School after a fire back in February. The kids are going to Logan Middle School, and school officials say it's going to stay that way. They're going after some money to update that building. From the Metro News Anchor Desk, I'm Jeff Jenkins.
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1: Well, fresh off some wins, some musical wins, Del Nora is back. She has more potential awards on the horizon where she is nominated. Tonight, she is headlining Ribfest in Dunbar, and she joins us now in the studio. We're so glad to see you. Thank you for being here.
2: Thank you for having me.
1: You're welcome. Congratulations on all the success. I know you just won the ICMA Awards. That was a couple months ago now.
2: That's right.
1: Yeah, time
2: That's
1: flies
2: okay.
1: when
2: we
1: you're
2: can
1: having
2: still
1: fun.
2: Celebrate.
1: Yeah,
2: right.
1: we're still celebrating that, but you also have some other nominations that you are up for, and it's such an honor that people get to hear you up close and personal this evening. Talk about these other awards that are on the horizon.
2: I'm always excited to go back to the Grand Ole Opry. I mean, it's I look there and I was like, I've stood in that circle, yay! And so I was just really excited. Some of the awards that I'm up for are actually Christmas. It's, I guess, Bring On Christmas, which is the name of my EP, and it's nominated for Best Holiday Album. And then two of the songs that I wrote, but one of them is a holiday song called I Can't Wait for Christmas to Get Here. And it is my nieces and nephews and my son all sing with me on it. And they're in the video, and it's been nominated for Video of the Year for holiday. I was so excited. And they're adorable. They're like, we're famous.
1: Yeah, they are famous alongside you, of course, with your deep West Virginia roots.
2: That's
1: and your deep, deep ties to this musical like lineage. It's just so incredible. Give everyone, just if you can, like that brief snapshot, Del Nora, of my
2: upbringing, right?
1: Yeah.
2: With Henry Reed was my great granddaddy, and he is the master fiddler. Actually, the American Folklife Center at the Library of Congress began with his repertory of old time fiddle tunes. So I just grew up in a very musical family. Mm-hmm. I was not special. I thought everybody did what we did, and I just kind of made it my own thing. I became a songwriter and wanted to go to Nashville from a very young age. And I did.
1: Do you like singing or songwriting better?
2: I think that I always thought I was a singer, you know, first and foremost. Before I could even talk, I was singing. Mm-hmm. I was like humming like harmonies with my daddy and everything. But I did not realize how much sitting in songwriting sessions with my dad and Harold Huffman and my dad and Norman Godsey, they were all, talk about West Virginia roots, they were all, he wrote Tight Fitting Jeans for Conway Twitty. So when I wanted to get out there and start singing, he pushed me to get my own songs because he said, you are Del Nora. You're singing all these other people's songs and you're being them when you sing their songs. I guess I was emoting like,
1: sure.
2: No one's going to be Dolly Parton.
1: Yeah.
2: But,
1: no one is going to be
2: no
1: Dolly.
2: No one in this room, right?
1: Yeah.
2: But I'm just saying that you can try to sing a Dolly Parton song. You can sing a Patti Loveless song, but everybody still kind of hears their voice on it. So they started writing me songs very early. I was probably 10. So it's hard for me to answer that question, I guess is what I'm saying, because I was just a writer and a singer, and I wanted my own thing and my own stamp on it. So it just kind of went hand in hand.
3: Talk about what the last year or two has been like for you. I mean, because you seemingly, you've been doing this a while, but I mean, your star has really, really risen, not just in West Virginia, but well beyond that. Take us through this ride over the last couple of years.
2: Oh, it has been a bit of a blur. It's been fun, and I wouldn't have it any other way, but it's just been a ride. Maybe we can attribute that to you, Burke Allen. He got on board, and and things started happening. But it seems like that I've just been doing this my entire life. So the last couple of years, you're right. It seems like I've been getting more accolades, you know, more awards for what I've been working for. And I think if there's anything that I take from that, it's just that you never know when the seeds that you plant, when you do what God's given you to do, when they get watered and when they start to come to fruition. Yeah, you don't know when that's going to happen and if it's going to happen. And I just encourage everybody to keep doing what they were created to do, you know?
1: Del Nora's performing at Ribfest tonight. What is it like when you get to be, you know, back in West Virginia and singing?
2: I love to come home. I'm home at least once a month because my family still lives here. And right now, it's hard for me to focus right now because in the last 2 weeks, I've been helping my parents move out of their home of 48 years.
1: Wow.
2: And it's the one I grew up in. I really never knew another home, even though technically I was born in Germany, but my dad was in the military. Mm. So we were only there for the first couple years, but I could not believe just coming home it's meant a lot, especially right now. Mm-hmm. We've had a lot of memories. We're cleaning out a lot of memories. We got to go through a lot of memories and we're packing them up and putting them in another home. So I am happy to be here tonight. And so some of the folks at Ribfest, if I boohoo on you in a few songs, I'm like, especially the house that built me. We went ahead and Burke, we shot a little video in that house once it was empty, just so that you guys can look forward to some of that video later too. But I will sing it tonight.
1: That's going to be tough.
2: Yeah.
1: That's going to be really tough. Is it going to help though write songs in the future?
2: Oh my gosh. Yes.
1: You already have some in your head.
2: Already.
3: Songwriters always have something in their head.
2: And they're always popping out. You know, I talk in song. So as I'm talking and feeling things, Burke sees me making like notes.
1: You do the voice memo like Taylor Swift?
2: Oh, all the time.
1: Yeah.
2: Yeah, my notes is full of... my notes program and my iPhone is like full of ideas. So, yeah. So, I love coming home, and I appreciate y'all having me when I do.
1: We're glad to be here.
3: And, of course, you'll be playing at Ribfest tonight, mm-hmm. and that's in Dunbar, Shawnee Park. And I don't know whether you know this or not, but next door, Ribfest in itself is big enough. There's a 70-team soccer tournament going on next door while Ribfest is going
2: on. How fun is that?
3: And so people are going to naturally, when they're not playing, you know, they're going to gravitate in there. Right. So there's going to be, and I think there were 70 teams, about 5 or 6, 7 different states represented. So there's going to be even more people that are going to, the smell is going to bring them in, you know? But there's going to be a whole lot of people that you're going to be introduced to.
2: That's great. You know, hopefully the music brings them in too.
3: Yeah.
1: So smell and sound. Yeah, no doubt about it. Tell us some of the other, what's on the playlist tonight? Can you tell us that? I know you said The House That Built Me.
2: But. Oh, yeah. Well, I didn't write that one.
1: Yeah, but, no, it's a good song, though. It's a good song. Yeah.
2: It's a great song. Definitely, you're going to hear some of my songs from my Blank Page album. Mm-hmm. Blank Page Thankful. You guys, I've played that here for you before. You're going to hear some of that. You're going to hear a couple of new ones. I've got Jeremiah Hatfield is going to be playing with me tonight. He's going to play the guitar and he played with me up here in Charleston over at the dealership, Capital Ford, I think.
1: Mm-hmm. Yeah, a couple weeks ago.
2: Yeah, that's mm-hmm. so fun. So yeah, I came last month. See, I wasn't mm-hmm. lying. I'm here at least once a month. Yeah.
3: And since everybody else has been weighing on this, I know that Dolly was a big part of, of your life as well. Do you want any reflections from you on Dolly Parton?
2: Oh, that was a rough week. It has been a rough month. We can go ahead and talk about that. I could have my therapy session right here on the air. Yeah. But it is, I lost my very first manager that week. Burke had just taken me over to his place on Music Row. Del Morris passed away, and Del was my very first manager when I moved to Nashville, and he managed Kenny Chesney in Alabama, and just a lot of big names. They called him Make a Deal Del, mm-hmm. and he introduced me. I had 3 record deals under his management, yeah. and then that day when I went and paid my respects at his office on Music Row, we went to lunch afterward, and we got the news that Dolly had died, and I immediately sent a text to Carl Jackson, not Carl was also her husband. That gets confusing. Obviously, he's not with us any longer as well. But I was part of my producer, Carl Jackson, worked with her so much. And every time we were together, it seemed like, you know, he would call Dolly and say, "You still haven't met Del Nora." You know, we have jokingly, me and Dream and Denver say this all the time, but jokingly they said the double D's have not. And over
1: not
2: the years, it had happened, and we were on the same album. I was part of her background vocals on many things, and we say, "Well, we're going to make this happen soon," you know. And it didn't get to happen for me, but I did make it on the album with her. But she was such an influence in my life that he sent me back. He was so heartbroken about it. And so I look forward to being able to go and visit with him this weekend, actually. I'm headed back to Nashville and hug his neck, because I know that we're all really sad about her passing. I think the whole world was.
1: Yeah, it's a collective grief. What did you right. take away from her? What did she teach you?
2: Well, her positivity, the way she loved people, she loved them well. Mm-hmm. You know, she always said that she was she took a lot of money to look this trashy, but there was nothing trashy about her heart.
1: Yeah.
2: You know, just yeah. her heart was full of love, and I think that when you love and respect others the way she did, we could all take a lesson from that.
1: No doubt.
3: So you'll be playing at Rib Fest tonight. What time does the show start?
2: 7 p.m.
3: 7 p.m. And that is at Shawnee Park in Dunbar. It kicks That's off right. the entire weekend of great food and different things. Are you a Rib fan yourself?
2: Oh, sure. Yeah. It's messy, though. I might not wear it with this outfit. I might not want to wear it.
3: Wear it after the show.
2: Okay.
3: Well, one way or the other, you're going to wear it after the show.
2: Yeah, you're going to wear it. If you're eating ribs, you're going to get
1: you're wear it anyways. Yeah.
3: Del Nora, it's always a pleasure to have you on the show. And good luck tonight. Good luck in the future. We'll be talking again soon,
2: watching.
3: I'm sure.
2: Yeah. Thank you.
3: Thank you for being here. 1:44. We'll take a break. Come back after this.
0: We'll be right back. This is Metro News Midday. Metro News, the voice of West Virginia.
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3: Welcome back to Metro News Midday. Of course, this week feels like Monday was like 10 years ago at this point, right?
4: Yeah,
3: but as a part of this week, labor is top of mind as we marked Labor Day on this Monday. Today, we want to talk more about honoring the workforce and talking about what Reimagine Appalachia is doing when it comes to American workers. And joining us now is Bea Epperle. She's a sustainable manufacturing coordinator with Reimagine Appalachia. Thank you so much for joining us.
5: Yeah, thanks so much for having me. I really appreciate you taking the time to have me on today.
3: It's our honor to talk with you and talk a little bit more about why it was important for your organization to honor workers on this day. And you're also sending out a call for some, you know, some policy that's out there as mm-hmm. well. Just talk about Appalachian workers and Labor Day and why this is important.
5: Yeah, absolutely. Well, you know, as you all know, and hopefully listeners as well, Labor Day is a huge celebration here in West Virginia and in Appalachia. You know, we historically have been industry strong. We have a very strong, you know, manufacturing and industrial base and workforce. And it's just so important that we're honoring the people that sometimes it goes without thanks. You know, the folks that build and manufacture everything that we use in our lives, you know, taking the time to make sure that we honor that is incredibly crucial. Part of that is, of course, Appalachia and West Virginia has experienced a lot of economic downturn with the closing of industries and factories. You know, we powered the Industrial Revolution. West Virginia has provided energy and energy dependence for the whole country for decades. So we haven't seen a lot of that prosperity stay here at home, though. And so at Reimagine Appalachia, you know, we're a four-state coalition. We represent, you know, by and for Appalachians. And we want to see our communities thrive again. And part of that, we truly believe, is through manufacturing. You know, there's a lot of sectors that are on the rise. Circular economy is a big one. So reusing materials, you know, one company's waste is another's raw materials for manufacturing. And so, yeah, we're calling on Congress to honor workers alongside of us, right? And reinvest back into growing and expanding sustainable manufacturing in West Virginia and beyond.
3: Talk a little bit about the financial impact about this, because you say that Appalachian workers deserve better. And you talk about every dollar spent in the manufacturing center and sector, I should say, and what that means for the total value of the United States economy.
5: Absolutely. You know, as I mentioned, Appalachia has produced and manufactured, you know, with our laborers, with our people and workers, a lot of the priority products and energy that has powered the nation. And so we're looking again, how can we be part of that again? You know, how can we bring prosperity and jobs back to our communities through workforce development and growing manufacturing? For example, one thing that I was really excited about, a development, was in Weirton, West Virginia. So this was Form Energy, and they revitalized the former steel plant there in Weirton. And they were going to produce, or they are producing, iron air batteries. And so this is kind of a new form of batteries. And part of that is to make other manufacturing and facilities more sustainable. You know, it's a more sustainable version of battery power. And so the federal funding that we saw helped bolster that. You know, it helps de-riskify West Virginia companies starting these new facilities that, you know, it may be more competitive to start in other areas, but we want to see these new industries, you know, modern manufacturing, take hold in Appalachia so that we can put folks back to work. And so losing a lot of this congressional support and funding has been incredibly detrimental to this growth that we had been seeing, you know, the past few years here in West Virginia and beyond. And so we're really calling on Congress to reinstate some of this funding. And, you know, it's really important that we're funding technical assistance programs, clean energy products, circular economy.
4: Hey, this is Dave Allen Bay. We appreciate you joining us here on the show today. I think it's interesting that you talk about the history in West Virginia and the manufacturing, and we all know about the steel plants, which you mentioned earlier, and so many of these other things. And I mean, West Virginia does have a history, and it sounds like an advertising cliche. I get it, but West Virginia yep. does have an industry of powering the nation in decades past.
5: Yep. Absolutely. Absolutely. And I think we're ready to do it again. You know, we have the workforce here that is ready. I think we're all excited when a new industry comes to town, but, you know, we want it to put workers first. We want it to be a conversation with the community. You know, we want to see development that the community has buy-in into. So that's a conversation that we lead and hold a lot with Reimagine. And so we represent a wide array of stakeholders from all types of backgrounds, but really, what underscores all of it is Appalachia can lead the way. You know, we led the Industrial Revolution, as you mentioned as well, and I really think that we can lead what's next for the country and for Appalachia.
3: As we move through this and you guys, you know, continue this encouragement by way of this letter that you sent and that you're encouraging them to take a closer look at to strengthen the Appalachian region. What other things are you guys doing on the side to make sure that regardless of what happens at the federal level, Appalachians are being taken care of?
5: Yeah, absolutely. I think with a lot of this federal funding being lost, you know, the past couple years here, there's been a lot of conversations that I hear of how can we look at diversifying revenue?

0: You know, is there other developers or, you know, other types of investment that may be interested in, you know, setting up shop in West Virginia? And so reimagine, what we do really well is we just hold space for the conversations. You know, sometimes folks, I've heard them remark that they feel siloed in certain ways in this work. And so sometimes it's really powerful just to get people talking, you know, just to get people in a room together. And can we match funding together? Can we piece what I'm doing with what you're doing? And so that's really our vision, is just co-creating this new economy in Appalachia together, you know, buying for Appalachians. And so I think it comes down to that sometimes, is let's just get together and see what everybody's working on and how we can support each other, share resources, that kind of thing.
1: Bay, where can people find out more about your efforts?
0: Yeah, absolutely. You can find us on social media, just about anywhere. We're kind of everywhere out there at Reimagine Appalachia. And then you can also visit our website. We have a ton of resources there, and we host a lot of webinars too. So we're really passionate about educating folks as well so that they can strengthen their efforts in the region.
1: Well, thank you for joining us. We're just celebrating Labor Day a little bit longer. I love it. It's always a conversation.
2: Absolutely. We appreciate you being here. Thanks a lot. We are back after this.
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13: This week's Cincinnati Reds Hall of Fame moment features a come-from-behind Mother's Day victory for a team on their way to a division championship. On Sunday afternoon, May 13, 2012, after a 3-hour and 36-minute rain delay, Reds starter Bronson Arroyo would throw the first pitch in a game against the Washington Nationals at Great American Ballpark. For the fans that stuck around till the end, 3 hours and 45 minutes later, the wait would be more than worthwhile.
14: So now here's Votto with 2 home runs and a double already under his belt, with the bases loaded and a chance to win the ball game. A single by Hannigan, and then with 2 out, back-to-back walks, 2 excellent at-bats from both Drew Stubbs and Chris Heisey to bring us to this point right here. And here's the 2-2 pitch. And a high fly ball way back in center field. It is out of here. A grand slam home run for Joey Votto. And this one belongs What a finish. Joey Votto's second career Grand Slam, and it couldn't have come in a more dramatic fashion. Three home runs, four hits on the day. And
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16: From ABC News, I'm Wayne Cabot. If Republicans win both houses of Congress, will President Trump be able to make good on last night's promise, bribe, Democrats say, to pay each adult $5,000? ABC's Stephen Portnoy says that would cost over $1 trillion and would likely get jammed up in the courts.
17: America already has a $40 trillion national debt, which is now accelerating because interest rates are rising in the global markets, because investors are skittish about the Iran war, and about this country's ability to pay its existing obligations. We're running a $2 trillion deficit. The government spends $7 trillion this year. It's only taking in $5 trillion in taxes and in tariffs. There isn't enough tariff revenue to cover the cost of what the president promised last night, especially given that so much of what the government has taken in tariff revenue has had to be refunded because the president's initial tariffs were found to be unlawful by the Supreme Court.
16: The Supreme Court this morning decided against the Republicans' redrawn congressional maps for Missouri, ruling the old one has to be used for the midterms in 54 days. Hope your gas tank isn't on E. Pump prices shot up this week to a national average $4.27 a gallon, $5.97 for diesel. The oil prices that drive the gas prices, Brent crude, soaring again today, now $107 a barrel. Further choking shipping is this video verified by ABC News showing Houthi forces in the Red Sea port city of Mocha, Yemen, saying the Houthis now control that city. The oil squeeze is evident in August inflation.
18: The August producer price index showed a 5.4% rise from the same month a year ago, in line with analysts' expectations. The Bureau of Labor Statistics says a third of the increase came from rising diesel prices, which jumped over 24%. Tomorrow, the government releases figures on inflation at the other end of the supply chain, the consumer level.
16: ABC's Jim Ryan. 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
20: Good afternoon. It's 2:03 and 79 degrees in the capital city. I'm Jack Carlson in the 580 WCHS radio newsroom. Your Metro News AccuWeather forecast calls for cloudy skies and chances for more light rain this afternoon, a high of 82 degrees. A retaliation case filed against the state police has an uncertain future. Kanawha County Circuit Judge Kenneth Ballard heard arguments in former Trooper Joseph Comer's case against the West Virginia State Police today. Comer alleges that he was demoted and later fired for blowing the whistle on a hidden camera found in the State Academy's women's locker room. There has been a motion to dismiss the case from the defendants. Comer's attorney Richard Holtz-Apfel says there's no grounds to dismiss the suit.
21: There is no immunity for those allegations that we've brought, and so I think the defendant's motions to dismiss must be denied for that reason.
20: Judge Ballard will decide whether or not the case will move forward. Broadband is continuing to grow in rural West Virginia. Governor Patrick Morrissey announcing this morning in Lincoln County that many more areas will get service.
22: We're talking about more than 500 miles of fiber. Think about that. More than 500 miles of fiber. Now, that's going to bring broadband access to over 5,000 unserved areas. That's incredible. Well, it's also going to support reliable service for all the businesses that badly need connectivity.
20: Cable and internet company Armstrong is in charge of the project. The U.S. Department of Justice says it's going to appeal a ruling about its quest for unredacted West Virginia voter information. No appeal has been filed yet, but the DOJ is appealing a federal judge's July decision to dismiss the Justice Department's demands. You can read more at WVMetroNews.com. 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
20: 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That one-hour-long special program will air tonight on 580 WCHS beginning at 7:06. It's 79 degrees in the capital city. I'm Jack Carlson, 580 WCHS.
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1: 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Two unbeaten teams, one game of the week. Number 9, Kaiser, 2-0. We'll travel to Clarksburg to face number 6 and 2-0 Robert C. Byrd in a Class AAA showdown. The Metro News Television Game of the Week live from Flying Eagle Stadium in Clarksburg coming up tomorrow night. Our coverage starts at 6:45. Kickoff is at 7 live on Metro News Television. And we have all the action for you. So download the Metro News Television app. If you haven't already, you should make sure you do so, because there's so many different pieces of great content on there, from sports on down, State of Minds, lots of documentaries, you name it, it is on there. You need to download the app. Metro News Television Game of the Week is sponsored by Gilmart. We are efforting Brian Hughes as we speak. Metro News meteorologist Brian Hughes, who I do believe was conducting some business, but so we're going to try to get him on there. But I'll tell you where he is and the reason we had him scheduled. In addition to talking about the weather, and there is weather news to talk about, the Ohio River, the 50th anniversary Ohio River Sternwheel Festival is going on in Marietta, Ohio, and Brian and his boat, the KDH, are already there now, but opening ceremonies are scheduled for tomorrow night at 6 o'clock, and there's all sorts of different performers, including Edwin McCain. Remember the big hit song from about 97, 98 or so called I'll Be? Well, Edwin McCain is going to be playing there in concert tomorrow. This is a huge event. I mean, people literally come from all over the country for this Sternwheel Festival. And I know it's in Marietta, but that's just right across the river, you know, from West Virginia. But there's a lot of people that take part in that. And Sternwheelers, I mean, it's just a huge thing. I mean, it really, really is. So hope you get an opportunity to go up there and check it out. That's where Brian Hughes is, our Metro News meteorologist, and we are efforting to try to check in with him for that. Tomorrow is September 11th. Of course, the commemoration, they're going to be all over the country, including various spots here in West Virginia. We'll do our best to tell you all about it. But it's one of those things when you think about September 11th, and again, I don't want to get it all in today because we're going to be talking about it more tomorrow, but everybody, you know, plays the, well, not plays, that's not the right word, everybody remembers the where they were thing going back to September 11th. And I have said this on the air many, many times, and you heard it in the conversation that we had a little bit earlier. Everybody remembers where they were on September 11th, you know, just after 8:30 in the morning when the attacks happened. and everybody was glued to their television, glued to their radio. We didn't have social media then, especially not to the point that we have it now. But I just remember, and this sounds corny to say this, and others have said it, and there's been songs written about it. I remember September 12th more so than I actually remember September 11th, because I am of the age, I'll be 56 here in a couple of weeks, that when Persian Gulf happened, the Persian Gulf War happened in early 19, starting with Operation Desert Shield, which became Desert Storm, in January of 1991, I was a college student at Marshall University. And our country had, during my lifetime, at least as far as my remembrance go, had not been at war. Now, of course, the Vietnam War was still going on when I was very young. My father served in Vietnam. But for the most part of the time that I remembered, which, you know, after the age 3, 4, whatever, growing up in the 70s and the 80s, we had tragedies upon our country. You know, I think about the Beirut bombing in the early 1980s and, of course, the Iran hostage situation in 1979. And there were things like that. There was a previous World Trade Center bombing in 1993, I think it was. But we had never, for people of my generation, Gen X, we had never really had a big moment like that. And then September the 11th happened. And no one really knew what to do at that point. I mean, immediately now, the way our society has changed, if you hear something about, you know, you get an alert on your phone or whatever, the first thing people do is they hopefully go to their radio, they go to their television, but now they go to other places as well. And there's a place, I've always been a big believer that in media, there is a place for all, especially the ones that report actual news and do it right. And I just remember and thinking, where do we go from here? That's what I was a relatively young guy at that time. I was 30 years old, you know, when it happened. And I remember thinking, well, what's tomorrow going to bring? And then September 12th rolled around. And as we were talking to those folks with the Mountaineer Challenge Academy earlier, everywhere you went, there were American flags. There were ribbons. Towns had rallies. I remember I was working at the radio station in Logan at the time, and they just kind of threw this thing together. If I remember correctly, I think the schools were canceled. I think the next day they probably were. And everybody gathered together in the Logan Memorial Fieldhouse. And this would have been on a Wednesday afternoon at like 2 o'clock. And you couldn't have gotten another person inside the Logan Memorial Fieldhouse. It was like the Willie's Wonderful Wildcats heydays of the mid-1970s. That's how many people were in there. And everywhere you could put someone, there was a body there. And there, I don't remember right off the top of my hand if there were speakers or not, you know, guest speakers. I'm sure there were political types there. I don't know. Somebody who's got a few more brain cells more than I do would have to answer that. But I just remember them playing Lee Greenwood's God Bless the USA over a sound system inside what we know as Willie Acres Arena, Logan Memorial Fieldhouse. And you didn't really even need the accompaniment of Mr. Greenwood, because everyone was singing along to God Bless the USA. And it was like no one wanted it to end, you know. And I don't even know how long it went on. I mean, I think it started at 2, and I think about 4:30 or 5, it was still going on. And I don't even know that there was a formal program. There wasn't really time to put one together. Maybe there was. I don't remember. But I just remember everybody coming together. And I have said this many times on the air since then. Every time September 11th and the commemoration rolls around, I say the same thing. I pose this question, and again, like we were talking to Hoppy about a little bit earlier, not to be the negative Nancy here, but what if it were to have happened today? Now, just think about that for a moment. In the times we live in now, with social media, with X, with all these different things that we have, if September 11th were to happen today, what would it be? Hoppy, I think, pointed this out. He was kind of getting my drift when I said this. Number one, it would be, who do we blame within the country? Our focus when that happened was all on who do we blame on the other side of the ocean, which is where it should have been, okay? But now, sadly, and I hope upon all hopes that we can get away from this at some point, now, if September 11th happened, it would be, well, what do you expect with a bunch of Democrats around? What do you expect with a bunch of Republicans? You know? And that's what it would be. Well, this is no surprise. Look at what fill in name here let happen. Look at what the liberals have turned this country into. Look at what the conservatives, the MAGA movement, have turned this country. That's what you would have now, folks, with everybody pointing fingers. And then there were conspiracy theories then. They'd really be on steroids, you know, if that would happen. And I say that, you know, because you get a laugh to keep from crying about how far our country has gone, in my opinion, since that time. I still think we're the greatest nation on God's green earth. I don't think it's even close. But we still have a lot of major issues. And a lot of it is we just simply can't get along with ourselves. And we, that as I remember it well, that we were united at that time. Nobody really knew what to do. We just know that we're all on the same page. And I remember seeing in Washington at that time, I remember watching news coverage and seeing Democrats and Republicans standing together at rallies. I remember seeing it here in West Virginia as well. West Virginia was still, at that time, still strongly controlled by the Democrats. And now, if that were to happen today, there would be immediate press releases. And I'm not blaming one side, because I'll be honest with you, when it comes to things like this, one side is as bad as the other. Blaming the other side. Well, what do you expect? I mean, this is what we have now. This is what led to this. And I think that's sad. And I think it is really an indictment of who we have become as a people. Now, the next question is, I have put it out there that this is what the problem is. How do we move beyond that? And the answer is quite simply, Mr. and Mrs. West Virginia and all the ships at sea, I don't know. I don't know that you can put the ketchup back in the container, because this is what we've allowed ourselves to be. We live in these echo chambers and we can't see beyond them. Immediately now, when there is a tragedy of some sort and you fill in the tragedy here, the first thing we do is we go to Fox News. We go to Newsmax. We go to liberal CNN. We go to MSNBC or MS or whatever they're calling it now. That's what we, as opposed to, you know, trying to seek out more balanced coverage, we want to know, what does this influencer think about it? What does that influencer think about it? It's just, in my opinion, it's sad how far we have fallen since that time. And you may or may not agree with that. You're welcome to call me up after 2:30. We'll start taking calls and texts, 1-800-765-TALK, or text 304-TALK-304. And I can't take credit for this statement, but it's been said before. I've seen it on T-shirts, bumper stickers, memes, so on and so forth. Everybody says, remember 9/11. Never forget 9/11. And I 100% agree with that. Never forget, never forget, never forget. But I would also say to that, remember 9/12. Remember what it was like across this country on September 12th, when people came together. And it didn't matter what letter you had after your name. It didn't matter what your religion was, if you even had a religion. Didn't matter. Didn't matter whether you were living in the country, living in the city, whether you were poor, whether you were rich, whether you're an academic, whether you're a blue-collar worker. It didn't matter. We just all came together. And it would be great if somehow we could recapture that. It's very Pollyanna of me to say something like that, I understand, but it would be great if we could somehow manage to pull that together again. And I got no answers for you, folks. Everybody gathering for We Are the World ain't going to help us, you know. And look, of all, and I'm going to say something that may rub some people the wrong way, but just to hear me out here, okay? The thoughts and prayers ain't working, you know? I mean, they're not. So maybe we're not doing it the right way. I don't know. I don't know. But I want us to remember, in all of our remembrances tomorrow on the 25th anniversary of September 11th, absolutely, we go along with those. We remember those brave people that just got out of bed on a sunny September morning on a Tuesday to go to work. They just were trying to feed their families. They were just trying to whatever it is they were doing. And they never came home again. And those first responders that went in and lost their lives, many of them continue to suffer today because of what they were exposed to. They just got up and went to work, man. That's what they did. They didn't know. Nobody could foresee that. So I just, in all of our remembering tomorrow, I didn't mean to go on and on and on about this, but in all of our remembering tomorrow, absolutely honor those who lost their lives on September the 11th. But also, if you would, take a moment and remember September the 12th, 2001, and what it was like in the United States of America. It is 2:21. We are going to take a break. I'll get to your calls and texts. I understand we are working on getting Brian Hughes right now. He's trying. He's in a meeting right now, but he's trying to give us a report from the river. Plus, I want to check in on the weather as well, because we've had off and on, through, depending on where you live in the state, there have been some little flooding. I know in Mason County, they had some flooding. Jackson County as well, some areas north of Charleston. And there's more bands of heavy rain expected over the next couple of hours. So we'll check in with Brian about that. 1-800-765-TALK. That is the phone number. Text 304-TALK-304. 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We'll take a break and come back after this.
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2: This is a Bloomberg Money Minute. Rising tensions in the Middle East, raising worries about global supplies of oil. That's sending oil to $102 a barrel today, Brent crude to $107 a barrel. Meantime, Iran resuming production of ballistic missiles using stockpiled components and working in several underground facilities, all according to the Wall Street Journal. Now, when you add in worries about inflation getting worse, producer prices last month up 5.4% from August of last year, and a lot more Wall Streeters are betting that the Federal Reserve will be forced to raise rates when it meets next week to tamp down inflation. With that, the Dow this hour is down 0.2%. The Nasdaq and the S&P each down about 0.5%. And the latest earnings from the cloud computing giant Oracle out after today's closing bell will give Wall Street an indication of investor tolerance and appetite for all of the billions being spent on AI and whether all that spending may continue. Tom Busby, Bloomberg Radio.
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I saw something about this morning, but I guess with all of the coverage of, rightfully so, with the commemoration of 9/11 coming up tomorrow, it was 1 year ago today that Charlie Kirk was assassinated. And I talked about this when Mr. Kirk was killed last year, and we did a couple of interviews with various folks, including folks involved with the Turning Point organization about it. I said, you know, I was not that familiar with Charlie Kirk. I certainly knew the name, but as far as being a follower or a fan or a non-fan, you know, one way or the other, I didn't really have an opinion one way or the other. I wasn't that familiar with him. One thing I did learn was what a powerful individual he was and what a powerful movement it was part of. And this kind of goes along with what I was saying about September 11th. You know, to me, anytime that someone passes away in the prime of their life with a family, whatever, it's tragic. I mean, whether I agree with them or not, that doesn't matter. It's a tragic situation. But go back and look at the coverage that you saw, again, particularly online following the killing of Charlie Kirk. I'm a believer that there is no room in this country for political violence. I don't care if it's Charlie Kirk or if it's somebody on the far left. I'm kind of old school that way. You know, it made the top 10, Thou Shalt Not Kill. Just saying, it's in the top 10, you know. And I just remember at that time, and I mean, I'm not laughing about the situation, but I just remember at that time when he was killed, and we were actually on the air when it happened. We had it on the news station here, and it popped on the screen here, and I thought, oh, well, Charlie Kirk was killed. And I remember the name, but I was not that familiar with him. And the reaction to that, I think, kind of goes along with what I was saying earlier about September 11th and the difference. I mean, the people that were in my social media feed that were celebrating, you know, someone being killed. I'm sorry, in the words of my good friend, Pastor Marlon Collins here in Charleston, miss me with that. You know, you don't have to necessarily go into a state of mourning if it's somebody that you didn't particularly care for, didn't go along with their political beliefs, but you ain't got to be an ass about it either, in my opinion. You know, you have the right to do that, but just because you have the right to do it doesn't mean it's the right thing to do it. And just another example, again, of kind of where we are. And I love our country. You know, I love our country more, in the words of our Senator Jim Justice, more than good sense. I love our country, but I do worry about it for the future. I really, really do. All right, we're going to take a break. Open line, West Virginia. I'm more concerned with what you have to say than what I have to say. 1-800-765-TALK. You can call me. You can text me, 304-TALK-304. 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We are back after this. Stay with us.

0: And now we'll go to the Metro News Anchor Desk for a check of local news. 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
1: West Virginia Metro News, I'm Jeff Jenkins. The U.S. Department of Justice isn't going away in its attempt to get more voter information from West Virginia. The DOJ's lawsuit against Secretary of State Chris Warner was dismissed earlier this year in federal court, but now the DOJ looks like it's going to appeal. Metro News statewide correspondent Brad McElhaney.
2: Lawyers for the Justice Department this week filed a notice of appeal to the Fourth Circuit Court of Appeals, which is the multi-state district that includes West Virginia. The actual appeal has not yet been filed.
1: Brad has more in a story posted at WVMetroNews.com. A former state police trooper says he was the victim of retaliation.

0: after he blew the whistle on some things that were happening within the agency. The Joseph Comer civil case still alive in Kanawha County Circuit Court, and there was a status hearing today. Comer's attorney David Morey says the state trooper who charged Comer, First Sergeant Kenneth Huddleston, was in on the conspiracy.
1: We have email threads given to us by the Homeland Security that at that time where they went back in and got it off of their computers that showed that he was in the line of conspiracy. Sergeant Huddleston was the one that went and got the criminal complaint knowing that that was fabricated.
0: We were in the courtroom today. We've got more at our website. The Logan County School District says Logan Elementary School kids will stay at Logan Middle School for good after fire damaged their school earlier this year. The school system says it will seek state funding to update the Logan Middle building. 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
2: Come on, Liam, let's go. Get open. Come on, go for it. Wake up. Wake up, Liam. Oh, come on, use your head. Gotta want it. Dominate.
3: There he goes again. 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
4: That's what Liam wants.
3: That's what we all want.
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0: A Columbus, Ohio man has pleaded guilty to voluntary manslaughter in connection with the deadly shooting in Charleston nearly 3 years ago. 40-year-old Dominic Gray was originally charged with murder in the December 26, 2023 shooting death of 34-year-old Beverly Hensley of Charleston Orchard Manor. He pled that down to voluntary manslaughter. On Wednesday, he faces up to 35 years in prison. A flood warning for parts of Jackson and Mason County set to expire later this hour. From the Metro News Anchor Desk, I'm Jeff Jenkins.
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1: 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Everdeen, Metro News meteorologist Brian Hughes. He is on a boat somewhere right now, but he actually had some we actually make him do work from time to time, other than just looking up at the sky going, yeah, it's going to rain. We actually make him do real work sometime, and so he is in some meetings, I understand, in that area, but he is going to join us as soon as his schedule allows, because I want to talk about this Sternwheeler Festival going on up in Marietta, Ohio, of which he is a part of. He's the president, I think, of the American Sternwheeler Association or something like that. I think he gets a cool hat or sash or something with that. I'm not sure. But we're going to check in with him on that, and also on the weather, because certain areas of the state have had some weather issues, some flooding issues. Mason County, I know, was one. Jackson County was another, possibly some where you are as well. And certain areas of the state are going to have more chances for scattered showers and thunderstorms as we roll through the evening, late afternoon, early evening hours. So we're going to check in with Brian coming up as soon as I said his schedule will allow. Also, haven't got a chance to get into this today. We checked in with TJ a little bit, and then his blood pressure started to go up, so we had to let him go home and lie down somewhere. The president, speaking at this the midterm Republican gathering last night, is now pledging, I know you've heard about this, but not a $5,000 payout to U.S. adults, but only if Republicans will hold on to the majority in Congress come November. Here's the quote. Here's my promise. If the Republicans win the House of Representatives and the United States Senate, both of them, because of our tremendous strength and success economically, I will issue a dividend to every adult citizen in the United States of America for $5,000, end quote. Now, he said that during the GOP's midterm convention, which is going on as we speak in Dallas. The legality of this at this point is unclear. In case you're wondering, there are about 270 million adults in the U.S. So if each one gets $5,000, carry the three, double not, gazinda, yeah, it's a lot for a country that's trillions and trillions of dollars in debt. Anyway, now I'm starting to sound like TJ. But I'm just saying, I mean, number one, it's not going to happen. I mean, it's simply not going to happen. He went on to say the payments could only be used in the U.S., but did not outline any other specifics. And I think the part that's really got some people questioning the whole thing is the quote from the president, because we've done so well and because our country is making so much money, we don't want you to go to Canada to spend the money. We don't want you to go to China or to go to Germany, because that's just what I was thinking about doing, Murphy, was taking my money and going to Germany. Well, Murphy's a world traveler, so he might go to Germany, but normal people probably wouldn't. Now, the president spoke, I think it was like 2 hours or something last night. And if you remember last year, he promised to distribute $2,000 tariff dividend checks to Americans, but was vague about the specifics. And people are asking, well, is this even legal, and whether Congress would have to approve such a move? He said, I don't believe that he needed congressional support. But the National Economic Council Director, Kevin Hassett, says, yeah, Congress would have to be involved. I don't know. Sometimes it's kind of hard to make this stuff up. All right. Look who's here, ladies and gentlemen. It is Metro News meteorologist extraordinaire Brian Hughes. How you doing, man?
2: Well, I'm doing great. I'm up here in Parkersburg. Was at Rivertown Aviation. These folks are awesome up here at Parkersburg, the airport.
1: All right. All right. Well, first of all, I'm going to ask you about the Sternwheel Association, because what are you, like the Commodore or something to that group, or are you the Captain Steubing of that organization or what?
2: Yeah, I'm actually driving the boat that is going to land there with, you know, those people who got stranded on that island. What was that one? What, the TV series?
1: Gilligan's?
2: Yeah, I'm that guy. Yes, Gilligan. Yes.
1: All right. So what's going on with this big festival up there? Then we'll get to some more important. I mean, we'll get to some weather related things. I should say it's all important when we have you on. But tell us about this festival that's going on.
2: We are very excited. It's the 50th anniversary of the Ohio River Stormwolf Festival. 50 straight years they've been able to do this. And it is also the 50th anniversary of the American Stormwolf Association. I'm the president of that, on a 3-year stint with that. But we've worked together all these years to try and get these boats back every single year. Sometimes you add a new one, sometimes one of them can't make it anymore. But we have about 25 Stormwolf boats that are here, and this is going to be a celebration like they haven't had before. I mean, we're talking about a massive Saturday night display of pyrotechnic power, where they're going to have just this huge drone plus laser plus acrobatic airplanes with literally fireworks blowing off of them. The fireworks show is one of the best that you can find anywhere in really West Virginia, Ohio, Kentucky, the whole nine yards. I mean, it is huge, and we're excited about it. And that's this festival kicks off tomorrow afternoon. Of course, tomorrow's going to be a great day weather-wise. Saturday, we got some showers and storms to dodge, but maybe those will be out of here by the time we get to the fireworks and the concerts as well.
1: And this is really a big deal, I mean, for sternwheelers across this part of the country. I mean, they all come in for this thing, right?
2: They really do. And the reason that that Marietta, first of all, Marietta is where Ohio was founded. Mm-hmm. I mean, this is where the first settlers landed, is in Marietta, Ohio. Well, with that being said, it is also almost a middle point between Pittsburgh and Charleston. And so we all get to go about the same river miles. For us, coming from Charleston, about 140 river miles. And it's anywhere from between 4 and 7 miles an hour. It takes a long time to get to Marietta, but we have a beautiful scenery the whole time we head this way.
1: Yeah, of the 4 and 7 miles per hour, I think I'll get behind a few of those from time to time. I'm traveling on Taze Valley Road in Putnam County. But for those who are just now getting to know our Metro News meteorologist, Brian Hughes, you actually live on the KDH. That's your baby, right?
2: Yes. Matter of fact, I've lived on that boat now for almost 7 years full time. And it's a chore, but at the same time, too, you know, what we say and what I say about these Stormwolf boats is that we're the caretakers for now. Mm-hmm. And our job is to make sure that we you know, hand it off to the next generation, the next owners, and they'll have something to be proud of. And so the upkeep is a lot of work. I mean, I got to tell you, I've got a 1964 Detroit 671 Natural that's in the back of that boat, and it spits oil everywhere, and it's greasy as all hell. But it is also nice to hear it going down the river.
1: Well, it's not exactly like you can run over to Advance Auto Parts if you have an issue with it as well.
2: Right, because actually, when I do go to Advance Auto, they go, we can't get that part no more. So, listen, we actually had that unique situation with the Juanita. The Juanita is a beautiful boat. Captain Tom Cook has that, and that's in it's in Dunbar. But for instance, the steering pump on that was a custom built pump back in the 60s. Hmm. And it went out, and the company no longer exists. We can't find it. So, you know, you have to go to other options. Like, you know, that 2 years ago, I had to take my transmission to New Orleans to get it repaired because it was a custom job that we were doing. So the boats are incredibly unique. And, you know, we've got the two 100-year-old boats this year. That's a Rufus B2. With Lou Wendell Marine, and then also Dr. Christie's has the Miss Sterling, which turns 100. Sterling Oil and Gas from way back in the day in the Pittsburgh area. So, and that, by the way, that boat was built actually by Marietta Manufacturing in Point Pleasant.
1: All right. Well, it sounds like a good time. I read to the folks about the concerts. Edwin McCain is going to be there. That's a big time deal, right? I remember playing "I'll Be" when it was a new song, you know. So Edwin McCain is going to be playing. You can go to that to the website there. I mean, just Google it and you'll find it about the Stormwolf Festival. All right. Before we let you go, I do want to ask you a couple questions about the weather, because we did have some heavy thunderstorms that rolled through the area during the overnight hours last night here in the Charleston area. It was raining buckets when I was driving in I-64. about 6:30, 7 o'clock or so this morning. Certain areas have seen a little more rain than others. There were flooding issues in Mason County and Jackson County, I think. What do we have going forward to the late afternoon, early evening, into the overnight hours?
2: We still have a few scattered showers and thunderstorms that will be developing as we go through the afternoon and into the evening. They're not going to be as heavy as what we had this morning, but the problem is we've already had so much water with the thunderstorms from this morning that any little bit of these thunderstorms that do develop could produce some flooding. So we've got to be mindful of that where we had some of the heaviest rains. And some of those rains, by the way, we had 4 to 7 inches worth of rain overnight into early this morning. Now, the good news about what's going to happen is we're going to dry out. The cool front is actually going to continue to slide through the state as we go into the evening and into the evening and nighttime hours. That clears us out for Friday, and Friday Night Football is going to be awesome. But unfortunately, on Saturday, and I think it's going to be the bulk of this is going to be happening during the middle of the day, into the early afternoon, and maybe starting to fade away going into the evening hours. But, you know, you've got Marshall, you've got WVU, so we've got football games that are going to be happening on college football Saturday. We've got to watch out for that. Most likely you're going to take rain gear, so just be prepared for that. But Friday Night Football is looking good, especially if you're on a turf field.
1: All right. Hey, Brian, have a good time up there, and we'll talk again soon, buddy. Thanks a lot.
2: Sounds good.
1: 2:45. We'll take a break. Come back after this.
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0: 1-800-765-TALK, text 304, talk 304. We got to get to some text here. By the way, Dave. I'm going to read some text, and I'll tell you what the president's doing right now. Tech says, you fellas on the network cracking me up talking about Justice running for governor. Hoppy started this with Manchin. It was ridiculous. Unless a party tells you to, i.e. Minnesota, people don't give up a lifetime of power to get locked into a couple of terms as governor. Justice, like Manchin, is simply enjoying the steam you all are giving him. It's embarrassing to hear Hoppy and the others go on about this. I'll add this, though. If he does run, I'll vote for him, says the texter. Appreciate the text. Text says, at the WVU game, I was there. Patrick Morrissey was resoundingly booed, says a texter. Text, because 9/11 divided us, politics had already cracked after Bush v. Gore. The divide, alas, has grown for 25 years. We have more social media and cameras, etc., because of 9/11. We need to go back to 9/10, not 9/12, says a texter. Text, in memory of number 16, Chris Gray. Yeah, we talked about that earlier. Remember former WVU quarterback Chris Gray worked for Cantor Fitzgerald in the North Tower. The World Trade Center was one of the 2,977 innocent souls taken from the world 25 years ago, says a texter. Text, Dave, the one story from September 11th that never gets old was another of those that shows the bravery, resilience, and unity many showed that day. The great boat lift. This rescue is bigger than Dunkirk during World War II, with airlines grounded, New York City bridges, tunnels, and subways closed. People had nowhere to go. Some jumped into the Hudson. Some stood on seawalls that were never meant to be docks and waited for anything that floated. The boat lift of Dunkirk rescued 338,226 Allied soldiers off a beach in 1940 in 9 days. On September 11th, 2001, over 500,000 people rescued off the tip of Manhattan. Took less than 9 hours. It became the largest water evacuation history. Watch this on YouTube, narrated by Tom Hanks. Appreciate the tip. Text says, God bless Charlie Kirk and his family. Justice for Charlie coming soon. Roll on two, says a texter. Text says, if Trump doesn't come through with that $5,000, I'm going to have to go back to stealing catalytic converters. Well, at least you got a plan. At least you got a plan. How many West Virginians have timeshares, says the texter? I don't know. I can name a couple people that have them, and like the commercial says, they aren't very happy with them, at least the ones that I know of anyway. Text, really surprised I didn't hear Amanda mourning over Charlie Kirk today. A year ago, she was all torn up over the bigot's death. What happened? Did she finally see his true character? Text, nothing like 9/11 coming around during the Iran war to rekindle America's Islamic phobia. God have mercy on us morons, says the texter. Texas, speaking of 9/11, looks like the Houthis now control the west coast of Yemen. What good did trading weapons to Saudi Arabia, the country that 9/11 originated from, and training their soldiers do? A military equipped with Western weapons and training folds in a day to a ragtag terrorist group. Another win for the U.S. Text, Donald and Peter fired everyone with brains in the military command and replaced them with loyalists, and look at what they've done to the military. Once prestige and fear, now getting dunked by the small potatoes. Dave, political violence is the DNA of the USA. We were founded by political violence. Enslaved people were freed by political violence. Child labor was ended by political violence. Black people got the right to vote through political violence. The Japanese and the Nazis were stopped with political violence, says a texter. Check says, do Ohioans vote in the left lane also? I don't know. That's a Brian Hughes question. I'll ask him. We're back after this.
1: We'll be right back. This is Metro News Midday. Metro News, the voice of West Virginia.
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0: 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A couple of minutes away from shutting her down. Ladies and gentlemen, here he is, a man who has vowed that he will send $5,000 to each one of his listeners. Luckily, he's only going to be out $10,000. Ladies and gentlemen, it's Dave Weekly.
10: Well, I think there's some people who would think I'm not going to be spending any money at all in that particular case.
0: I mean, your wife listens, doesn't she?
10: Are you kidding?
0: That's true.
10: Seriously, does your wife listen to your show?
0: Sometimes. Or she tells me she does.
10: She tells you she does.
0: Well, I say the same thing every day, so she doesn't, you know. I love when you talk about food. That was good.
10: Linda and I were talking about this kind of stuff the other night. I remember when we first got married, she would cry when I would go to work.
0: Uh-huh.
10: And now she cries when I come home.
0: I get that a lot. All right, so NFL game last night. I did not stay awake, could watch the whole game. I did watch the end of it via the highlights. Looked like a pretty decent game.
10: It was kind of dull early, but we were kind of happy to have football back. But the fourth quarter was popping. It was a good fourth quarter.
0: All right. And then we got a game in Australia tonight.
10: That's right. Yeah, coming in late. The Rams flying in. We'll see if they can get the cheese and then head on back home. We'll see.
0: All right. What you got on the show today?
10: Talking about today's the anniversary of TV dinners.
0: Okay.
10: TV dinners in 1954. Okay. So create your TV dinner of choice. Four compartments. What needs to be in there?
0: I reposted that. I don't know for myself, but as far as the classics that are out there, I was a big fan of that Beanie Weenie one with the apples. Yeah, it was pretty good. By the way, happy National Chocolate Milkshake Day.
10: Back at you, brother.
0: All right.
10: Back at you.
0: Hotline coming up in many of these same stations. I'll see you tomorrow. Until then, have fun and love somebody.
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12: From ABC News, I'm Wayne Cabot. Scrapping the map in Missouri, the Republican Secretary of State, Denny Hoskins, ordering local election authorities to use the 2022 congressional map, not the map backed by President Trump. He was forced to by the Supreme Court today in a ruling this morning. ABC's Catherine Falder says more legal battles are likely, though, with the election just 54 days away.
13: Back in June, the Supreme Court similarly ruled that in Alabama, for example, they could use that map, that Republican-backed map. And it seems like, at least so far, there will be more legal battles here. But it seems like so far that the Supreme Court

0: in terms of when they weigh in, has been deferring to the states. In this case, we're discussing the Missouri State Supreme Court. But the reality is that this is far from over. We will likely see more of these battles before the midterms. Whether it affects the midterms or not is still to be determined.
1: Also still pending, the Supreme Court ruling on Republican attempts to quickly create a master list of eligible voters and to bar the Postal Service from sending ballots out to those not on the list. Another appeals court today blocked that attempt. Still waiting on the Supreme Court. Hard to keep up with all the scary AI news, and here's more of it today. Anthropic gave the New York Times advance access to a report documenting what it says is a new genre of abuse. Attempts to use Claude to develop software for missiles, armed drones, and bombs. It found three cases in China, two in Russia, one in Yemen. All were shut down. Republicans are mum about President Trump's new promise of a $5,000 dividend to adults if Republicans win the midterm elections. Democrats have a lot to say, though. California Congressman Robert Garcia.
2: The dividend is not happening. He promised a dividend on the tariffs. That didn't happen. He promised a dividend on Doge. That didn't happen.
1: A lot of red on Wall Street right now. The Dow down 400 last hour of trading. 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
8: Good afternoon. It's 303 and 80 degrees in the capital city. I'm Jack Carlson in the 580 WCHS radio newsroom. Your Metro News AccuWeather forecast calls for cloudy skies and chances for more light rain this afternoon, a high of 82 degrees. A former state trooper has a retaliation case stemming from when he blew the whistle on the state police before Kanawha County Circuit Judge Kenneth Ballard. Ballard heard arguments in Joseph Comer's case today. Comer claims that he was demoted, wrongfully accused of domestic violence, and later fired from the state police 3 years ago. That followed his discovery of a hidden camera in the State Academy's women's locker room. Comer had pleaded no contest to the alleged domestic violence charges in Ritchie County. Three other state police members are named as defendants in Comer's case, along with the state police itself. Ballard will decide whether or not the case moves forward. Kanawha County Schools is hoping to educate residents on the excess levy. The levy is on November ballot. School officials are holding town hall meetings around the county to provide information on the school's excess levy. Board of Education member Mike Arbogast says they want to be open with voters.
9: The more that we communicate and the more that we are transparent with what's happening with the levy, the better off we're going to be.
8: Arbogast says more information about the levy is on the county school's website under the levy information dropdown. An estimated 10,000 West Virginia homes and businesses will soon be getting internet connection. Communications company Armstrong will be installing 500 miles of fiber in 10 counties. U.S. Senator Shelley Moore Capito says connection is key for emergency response.
10: This is absolutely critical. We know we're prone to floods. We're prone to every place is. But we have to get that information out, whether it's through broadband or it's through your phone. We know there's spotty phone service. It's another thing we're trying to work on.
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4: All right. Hello, West Virginia. We've made it to Thursday. Congratulations. We're back for more in the 304. Time to get it done in the 681. Time to start this three-hour audio tour for Thursday, as I said, September 10th, 2026. 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You know, as we come on the air here in Charleston, at our flagship, 580 WCHS, 1111 Virginia Street East, right downtown in West Virginia's capital city, Charleston, WV. Salute, 79 degrees. 79 degrees. Coop, I forgot what morning rain was like. Got a little rain this morning, kind of spitting it out there, but nothing to worry about so far today. Yeah, have a nice day.
5: Yeah, I have to admit that when I got up this morning and it was a little overcast and rainy outside and not super hot when I left the house at 7:30 or so, I was kind of pleased with the morning.
4: Well, you know, I always was watching a ball game last night, first game of the NFL season, and I can't help but think about how these situations affect me. And the way I was thinking was, I really didn't want to spend a lot of time with you if you were going to be in a bad mood about the Seahawks and everything. But the Seahawks came storming back,
5: and they
4: beat the Patriots when it looked like they were not going to do so. I mean,
5: I wasn't overly concerned. Patriots were. I don't know if they're not good, but Seattle's defense is really good. And man, all you have to wait is for Drake May to throw an interception. Here's my opinion. Drake May threw that forced that pass at the end because the last thing he wanted was another quarter against that defense.
4: I don't know about that.
5: I mean,
4: why
5: do you panic and make that decision? You're in field goal range. You can tie it and go into overtime. The only reason you make that throw in that situation is because you don't want overtime. You don't want any part of it. I mean, what part of the last eight quarters where Drake May has played against the Seattle Seahawks makes you think he wants to play a ninth quarter?
4: We'll get into Drake May's last eight quarters and last five games, frankly. We'll get some numbers on that in just a second, but... You know, Coop, man, I didn't even make it back to the fridge for my first snack of the game, and Darnold's in the tent.
5: I know.
4: I'm like, holy smoke.
5: I know. Seattle's spotted him 10 points, took their starting quarterback out of the game. They still couldn't move the ball, threw three picks in the fourth quarter and lost the game. I love pounding the Patriots, man. It's one of my favorite pastimes as a football fan.
4: So
5: after that Super Bowl, you know, where they beat us.
4: Yeah, there you go. So Darnold gets, quote-unquote, really good news.
5: Oh, that's good, yeah.
4: Regarding his hip injury. And they're saying he's expected to miss next week's game and maybe another, you know.
5: I mean, that's not great. I mean, that's better than losing the season. But, Locke is – you know what was weird about that game? Locke is spelled without an E and May is spelled with an E.
4: Yeah, that is pretty crazy.
5: It's just weird when you're typing that out because usually you're used to the other way around with those two last names. But anyway, he's not a long-term answer for anything. So, yeah, I'm glad that it's only a game or two.
4: In sports, though, it's always interesting where a guy, a high-profile guy, gets hurt, and then they start talking about, good news, he's only out for, like, so many games. And you're thinking, you know, if you could see this guy right now, he's, like, laid out on the couch, you know, full of pain medicines, like, ugh.
5: I mean, good news to me would have been he's practicing tomorrow. So yeah. I don't know that that's great news.
4: It's sort of like Sam Darnold needs minor surgery. Minor surgery is the kind of stuff that happens to somebody else, okay? That's not the kind of stuff that happens to you.
5: Yeah,
4: but it was fun to watch the game last night. But
5: nobody likes watching Seahawks games. I realize that.
4: What do you mean?
5: Well, just because they're not that. I mean, Smith and Edgemont had that big run, and that was exciting and stuff like that. Yeah. But they're a team that grinds you down, that takes the spirit out of you. They don't score a ton of points themselves and stuff like that. They're not a sexy team to watch. Just like everybody complained after the Super Bowl last year. Oh, it wasn't. They probably lost some bets or something. Who knows?
0: Well, it was a good game to watch. It was a good game. But you know what? My thing is, I don't know, Coop. These games are fun, but can't we just go back to the temporary restraining order era of sports? I want to talk about TROs. I don't want to talk about touchdowns, man. I want to go back to, like, legalese. Let's go back to, like, we would spend hour after hour worrying about, you know, eligibility questions and TROs and when judges will be ruling on X.
5: Oh, you're
0: I'm being sarcastic.
5: You're talking about college football.
0: I'm talking about sports in general, frankly.
5: Right. Yeah, I mean, yeah, that's true. I mean, it seems like college sucks a lot of the oxygen out of the room when it comes to, like, court rulings and things these days. But, yeah, I hear where you're coming
0: from. Hey, you're not on X anymore, are you?
5: Right.
0: Okay, well, I want to find this because I sent this out yesterday and I was really surprised at how much response I got to it. Okay, I sent this out. So how much of the pregame did you watch?
5: No, I don't watch pregame.
0: Oh, you don't watch the pregame. Okay, so the game kicked. It was supposed to kick at like 8:15, and I think it started like a couple of minutes late. And I was doing stuff for today's radio show and didn't turn the TV on until about maybe 8:10. But I did catch the national anthem. Did you see the national anthem?
5: I did not.
0: Okay. So the national anthem, I wrote this on X last night. I said, I'm glad the NFL is back, but why do we need a sign language interpreter signing a wordless rendition of the national anthem by Mike McCready of Pearl Jam? I mean, so Mike gets out there alone and does it on his guitar, and people, you know, it's a Seattle thing, man. People love
5: it. Yeah, sure. Yeah, right. But it's Pearl Jam, it's a guitar. It's, yeah, yeah, right. I hear it.
0: Why do we need a sign language interpreter of a instrumental version of the national anthem? I mean, and I'm not putting it down. My bigger question is, does this happen all the time? I mean, and we just don't see it. If you go out and you do like an instrumental version of the national anthem, is there a sign language representative out there on the field? Because I you know, I've been around sports for a while. I don't know if I've ever seen that before. Because I remember when I worked in Major League Baseball, occasionally somebody would come out and do the national anthem on the sax, and people would love it. But they would never introduce anybody to come out and do like the sign language. But
5: here's like just a shot in the dark at this.
0: Okay.
5: The arrangement for the interpreter was before the arrangement for the artist.
0: Yeah, maybe.
5: And so you've already contracted somebody, promised to pay him, and so you roll them out there to do their job.
0: Yeah. And I had so many people respond to this. You know, a ton of people liked this comment, and I had just a couple of people blow back on it. One guy was making the point like I was trying to put deaf people down.
5: Yeah, yeah, no, I knew that was coming. I knew that was coming.
0: But I just wanted somebody to explain to me the procedure on something like this. Now, Kevin Kinder, who's going to be on the show today at 5:33, sent me a nice response back. He said, what if they were doing that so that people who were deaf would be able to sing along?
5: Right.
0: But do we know that the sign language guy was actually doing the words to the national anthem?
5: The other thing, too, and it's weird because my daughter is actually learning sign language right now, so I've been a little bit into the sign language thing. But the other thing is that I'm aware of, they don't do musical annotation, so you would have no idea where, at what point of the song that it's in without something.
0: Oh, that's true.
5: It would just be like 2 minutes of, I mean, to somebody who's completely hearing impaired, like 2 minutes of silence, 3 minutes of silence, you would have no idea at what point of the song that you're even in. When do you start clapping? When is the song almost over? You know, things along those lines. It gives you the cues that you need to know how to react to the song.
0: Yeah. The thing about the rendition also by Mike McCready, man, just think about this. It's the first game of the season. You're out there alone with just your guitar.
5: It's kind of a Hendrix tribute, too, right? I mean, he's a Seattle native.
0: Right, that's true.
5: So it's kind
0: of thought about that.
5: Yeah, kind of a Hendrix tribute.
0: Yeah, but, I mean, it's kind of like when you think about like a stand-up comedian who's doing a concert in a football stadium. It's like you got a single mic, get on out there, and just make 75,000 people love you at the same time. A lot of pressure.
5: I got to be honest with you. I love instrumental renditions of the national anthem.
0: I do, too.
5: Guitar, piano, a band, you know, a high school band, whatever it is. I think that's the way to go, like, nearly 100% of the time.
0: So when Darnold went down last night, I sent Dave Bryan from Steeler Depot a quick note. I said, could Omar Khan send Seattle Mason Rudolph for a third round pick? And he answered me back, is a no. No, fifth round at best. So, but obviously the plan is for Locke to... Locke plays well. When he plays, plays well.
5: I was going to say, what is the functional difference between Drew Locke and Mason Rudolph? I don't know that...
0: I don't know.
5: I don't know that there's a functional difference.
0: I don't know. Yeah, they could be the same person.
5: Yeah, and in fact, you know? I would think that that would be a very detrimental trade on... I mean, you wouldn't be trading Locke in that case, but I'm just saying that Rudolph is one of those guys that stays there because he's been there.
0: Right.
5: I mean, what's the point in bringing somebody in of maybe slightly greater talent when you have to teach him the system? You got a guy that's been in the system. I mean, he went to another team and came back. I mean, the guy's married to the system, and now Locke's been in the Seattle system for a couple years as well. If you're only talking a couple games, there's no reason to hit the panic button necessarily. I mean, you go with a guy that knows your system. You feed the running back the rock, and then you play good defense.
0: It's funny. I was watching the Locke presser after the game last night, and we could play some of it, but I don't want to play too much of it because we only have a three-hour show. But he was talking about the life of an NFL backup, and it was really, really interesting about how, you know, he, as the backup quarterback, you only get like a couple of reps at the end of practice. And, you know, he talks about his film work. He said he has a whiteboard near his bed where, you know, like if he wakes up in the middle of the night, I guess he can go to the whiteboard and like work out some formations. And I'm thinking, what an interesting life that is. Because most of the time, dude, you're carrying the clipboard.
5: Yeah,
0: you're
5: right.
0: Carrying a clipboard. And now suddenly the Super Bowl defending champs on national TV on the first game, it's like, second drive, get your helmet and get in there.
5: Yeah.
0: And make it work.
5: And I love his explanation of the, you know, he understands what they're doing over there, because I love his talking about the game. He's like, I was in no rush to make any plays down the field. You know, we just find a way to move the ball. Seattle football, I love it. You know, you don't have to hit the panic button. You just play ball.
0: Drake May.
5: Are Patriot fans happy with that guy? I mean, I like care not at all about the Patriots, so I don't engage much
0: outside
5: of things.
0: What about fantasy football? I mean, how high did Drake May go in drafts?
5: Yeah, yikes.
0: How high did A.J. Brown go in drafts? But here's a couple of numbers on Drake May. Last five games. In his last five games, 7 touchdowns, 11 turnovers, 24 sacks, 143 yards lost on sacks, 6.6 yards per attempt, 5.6 net yards per attempt. But put this into consideration, too. I mean, look at the last five teams the guy's played. He played against the Seahawks last night. He played against the Seahawks in the Super Bowl. He played at Denver in the playoffs, Texans and the Chargers. That's a pretty tough run. Okay, that's a pretty tough.
5: It's one you have to make as an NFL quarterback.
0: So what's the Patriot mindset right now? I mean, is he the next big thing, or is he Mac Jones? I mean,
5: he's already lost more games than Tom Brady did his first two.
0: Well, that's going to be the looming thing over anybody who plays there.
5: I mean,
0: right?
5: It's the greatest ever, so you can't really. I mean, that's not really all that fair. I mean, I don't know. Like I've seen like whatever Patriot games they played against Seattle is the only Patriot game I've seen, so I don't really have much of an opinion. As I've seen him as a Seahawks fan, he looks terrible. Like I would be very concerned if he was.
0: All right. Well, let me ask you this. And if you're listening to our show for the very first time, you may not know this about Coop. Coop is West Virginia's best known Seahawks fan. There's not a lot of them. Well, there's more now. You got the bandwagon effect. And get on the bandwagon.
5: I don't mind at all. Come on aboard.
0: Okay.
5: Come on aboard.
0: Do the Seahawks win that game last night if A.J. Brown doesn't get hurt?
5: Oh, I don't know.
0: The game seemed to turn on the moment he left the game.
5: Yeah, I don't. It's hard to make those. I mean, he was figuring out. Unlike the Super Bowl, he was making a couple of plays last night. You know, I don't have much. I'm not willing to concede that Seattle wouldn't have won the game because I think their defense is so good, and I think Drake May is that bad. I'm not so sure that they wouldn't have found a way to get in his head and make him rattle around anyway.
0: That big dropped pass in the fourth quarter. That pass is probably not going to anybody else except Brown. And Brown probably catches that ball. And then the very next play
5: tips it up in the air and it turns into a pick. You know?
0: Maybe it does, but maybe it doesn't. Maybe it doesn't. I don't know. As a Steeler fan, I'm looking at a couple of stories here. Suddenly, you know, Pittsburgh plays the Patriots in game two. And I'm feeling a lot better about the possibility that the Steelers win that game. Remember, Pittsburgh beat New England at Foxborough last year. I feel a lot better about that game knowing that Brown's not going to play. Because, man, high ankle sprains are tricky, man. Yeah. You don't know how long that guy's going to be out. But you can pretty much guarantee that he's going to be out for a couple of games. The other story today is the Steelers open on Sunday against the Falcons. And now it's beginning to look like the Steelers may have to get ready to face Cooper Rush, because there's a story that's breaking this afternoon about Tua, where Tua at practice today had back spasms that were so severe he went to the ground without being touched. Went to the ground without being touched and had to go back to the locker room. Now, that's not a good sign for your starting quarterback, like literally hours before the first game of the season.
5: For a guy whose head is robotically attached to his neck,
0: that
5: seems like a bad look.
0: And as you might believe, the odds makers have taken note of the Tua situation, because the line has moved considerably since this story broke. The Steelers are now favored in this game by 4.5. I'm feeling a little bit. Yeah, what do you think about Tua? Is Tua done?
5: I think that I just don't think he can stay healthy. I mean, we don't know if he was ever going to be good without all the injuries and the concussions and stuff. He had that one really good season when the Dolphins became like that hippie offensive team or whatever down there,
0: right.
5: And they were scoring all kinds of points and stuff like that, and people were wondering if he was the next thing. But that was literally his only season. I mean, he hasn't done anything at all since then. There's been a lot of guys with good one seasons that never really amounted to much, and he kind of seems like one of those guys.
0: But if there's one guy out there who knows the ins and outs and how to beat Cooper Rush, it's got to be Mike McCarthy, right? Right? He coached him. I mean, he coached him to the only handful of games that he was ever successful in. But that we're years removed from that. So anyway, that is definitely a situation to watch. What's going to happen with Tua at the quarterback spot? Oh, question of the day. Question of the day. I think I got a good one for you guys today. Did you realize that today is National TV Dinner Day? It's National TV Dinner Day. According to most accounts, a Swanson salesman named Jerry Thomas conceived the company's frozen dinners in late 1953 when he saw that Swanson had 260 tons of frozen turkey left over after Thanksgiving sitting in 10 refrigerated railroad cars. This was a situation back in those days where the refrigeration unit only worked when the trains were moving. So Swanson had these refrigerated train cars that were flowing between the Midwest and the East Coast, and they were just going back and forth to keep these refrigeration trucks going because they didn't want all this food to spoil. So in 1954, Swanson became the first company to use the phrase TV dinners. Now, there were frozen dinners before Swanson rolled this out, but Swanson was the first company to use the phrase TV dinners. I got tons of stuff about TV dinners today. So, question of the day, and it's sponsored by Selango Law. If you could create your own custom four-compartment TV dinner tray today, what main dish and three sides are you putting in it? Okay? 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Tweet me, I'm on Exit Weekly, WEEKLEY. Huh, Jeff, what's in your four-tray TV dinner?
6: First, the thing that came to my mind was Salisbury steak.
5: Oh, it's got to be Salisbury steak.
0: There you go.
6: Salisbury steak.
5: Warms up so nicely.
0: Mm-hmm.
5: Mash warms up very well.
0: Yeah.
6: Diced carrots.
0: Oh, diced carrots, you know.
6: And maybe a little bit of an apple thing.
5: Like
6: you
5: a
6: know,
5: cobbler.
6: A cobbler.
5: Or
6: a little
5: crust. Apples
6: yeah,
5: or something.
6: Yeah, exactly.
0: All right, so you're not going for the peas. You're going for the sliced carrots instead. Off the board.
5: I'm actually signing up for Jeff's. That's basically what I would have gone for. I think that Salisbury steak is the first thing that I was thinking about. I was like, man, you got to go with the steak and the mash. Because those are good, honestly.
0: So we want your custom four-compartment TV dinner tray ideas. Text those in. What do you got, Jeff? What's going on in the news today?
6: All right, at WDVMetroNews.com, Dave, a couple of things there today. Another announcement about some expansion of broadband impacting 10 counties announced today. Senator Capito, Governor Morrissey made that announcement down in Hamlin today. So we've got that story. Also, Dave, we're starting our look back at 9/11.
0: Right.
6: You know, 25 years ago tomorrow, Tom Witt, the now retired WVU professor, was at Ground Zero, what we call Ground Zero now, mm-hmm. of course. But he was in the hotel there that connected the two towers. So we retell his story. And we'll have several stories posting over the next

0: This is a Bloomberg Money Minute. Stocks are lower. Yields on U.S. government bonds are rising to fresh multi-year highs as oil prices extend their surge. This is prompting traders to add to bets that the Federal Reserve will raise interest rates as soon as next week. Analysts are pointing out that crude oil is driving inflation, and if that starts getting into the system, it is going to be hard to contain. Oracle shares have been struggling this year as investors worry about the massive debt load the software and cloud computing company has taken on to build out artificial intelligence infrastructure. Now, its earnings after the close today will give Wall Street an indication of how much patience that investors have left for such heavy AI spending. NFL Commissioner Roger Goodell said he'll consider reworking game packages when the league inks its next media rights deal. In an interview with CNBC, he said the packages have to adjust for modern TV consumption habits and the shift to streaming. I'm John Tucker, Bloomberg Radio.
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10: Good afternoon. It's 3:30 and 80 degrees in the capital city. I'm Jack Carlson in the 580 WCHS radio newsroom. The 25th anniversary of 9/11 comes up tomorrow. ABC News takes a look back tonight with an hour-long special. We'll carry that special starting at 7:06 tonight here on 580 WCHS. Communications company Armstrong is tasked with helping provide internet to 10,000 homes and businesses in rural West Virginia. An announcement today in Hamlin revealed that Armstrong is installing 500 miles of fiber lines in 10 counties. West Virginia's broadband director, Kelly Workman, says Armstrong is the right company for the job.
11: One of the first things I learned about Armstrong is that this company is the largest cable and internet company with a corporate headquarters in Appalachia.

0: This is a distinction that this company carries with pride.
1: You can read more at WCHSnetwork.com. A former state police trooper is claiming retaliation after he found a hidden camera at the State Academy's women's locker room 3 years ago. Joseph Comer has a case in Kanawha County Circuit Court alleging he was demoted and later fired for sending anonymous letters to the state over the hidden camera. An attorney for the defendant, Amy Brinkus, says Comer may not be protected by whistleblower law.
2: I don't even know that he's a whistleblower. The language in the complaint says he participated in a letter, and then he also says somebody forged his name and sent a letter. So I don't even know that the complaint on its face meets the standards for the whistleblowing complaint.
1: Circuit Judge Kenneth Ballard will determine whether or not the case goes forward. 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It's 80 degrees in the capital city. I'm Jack Carlson, 580 WCHS.
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4: With an update of sports, I'm Joe Mercado on 580 WCHS. Firmly established as a top 10 team in the National Coaches Poll, the 8th-ranked WVU women's soccer team will put a wrap on non-conference play Sunday afternoon when they host former Big East rival UConn at Dick Gillespie Soccer Stadium. 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WVU head coach Nikki Issel-Brown on a key contest before starting Big 12 play next weekend.
5: Non-conference has been a body of work for us to see, you know, what teams are doing and what we're doing. 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
4: 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With this update of sports, I'm Joe Mercado on 580 WCHS.
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7: 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Jermaine Lucier is going to join us here in just a moment from Gizmodo.com. Let me roll out the question of the day, get a couple of early responses to it. So, you probably didn't know this. It's Happy National TV Dinner Day. National TV Dinner Day, because Swanson, they weren't the first people, to, don't at me, okay, they weren't the first company to actually come up with a concept of frozen dinners. There were a variety of companies that did that before. What Swanson did, though, was they were the first company to call it a TV dinner, and they did that in 1954. So the question of the day, and it's sponsored by Selengo Law, if you could create your own custom four-compartment TV dinner tray today, what main dish and three sides are you putting in it? And by the way, I went for the four tray. Now, I know there's the three tray, okay? But the classic, Coop, are you with me on this? That the classic TV dinner tray has four compartments.
8: I mean, you need your protein, you need your starch, you need your veg, and you need your dessert. That's four.
7: That's right. Now, you know, they're always looking for ways to cut back, and maybe one of those little smaller trays would have gravy in it. You know, that's
8: Okay. I've seen those.
7: You need your four trays. You need your main tray, your sides tray, and you need your little dessert tray.
8: Okay. And one of the keys that I learned growing up with these is that you don't eat the dessert first. And not just because you're not supposed to eat your dessert first, but because that usually whatever that is, you know, like that pie filling with like a crust on it, it gets super hot. It gets hotter than anything else because it's usually the smallest serving, and plus it usually has like a ton of sugar and stuff in it, and so it gets super hot. So it's actually better to let that thing settle, so by the time you eat your Salisbury steak and you eat your mash and your carrots, you get to have the dessert, and it's actually pretty darn good because it's cooled down to the point where it's not going to burn your mouth. If you eat it right away, you're going to scorch your mouth.
7: Is there anything sadder than a TV dinner that's overcooked?

0: I mean, sure, just, but that's pretty bad, yeah.
1: That's pretty terrible, right?
0: It is.
1: Maybe the only thing that is worse than an overcooked TV dinner is maybe an undercooked one.
0: No, I got one for you, a reheated one.
1: Oh, yeah.
0: You think that Salisbury steak was good the first time? Well.
1: Okay. Coop, you know the people who listen to our show, okay? You know the type of people.
0: All
1: who,
0: one of them, yes.
1: They're all in one car. Anyway.
0: Jermaine's on the phone now.
1: What percentage of our listeners right now have never had a TV dinner?
0: Ooh, man. See, that sounds like another question of the day. It's part of the question of the day, right? So as you're answering this, you have to respond to that because I have no idea what that could be, but...
1: Less than 20%?
0: There's a dividing line somewhere, right, in our demo where there's a certain point where over that age, everybody's had one.
1: Yeah.
0: And younger than that, it's less than that. It's like 40% or 30% or something like that. I think that if you combine everybody, we're probably well over 50.
1: I think that's probably right.
0: But I think that we probably have a spectrum somewhere where our younger listener or probably there's probably a lesser chance that they have had one.
1: Oh my gosh. All right, let's get Jermaine Lucier from gizmodo.com into the mix. He's back from where were you, son? You're in New Zealand, right?
2: Yes, correct. Yes, New Zealand.
1: Okay, how long did it take? Did it take you longer to get to New Zealand than it took the Rams to fly to Melbourne?
2: Yes, but I know that because when I was coming home, I had to fly from New Zealand to Melbourne to come all the way back. So it was an extra like 3-4 hours to go to Australia from past New Zealand.
1: All right. So were you on, did you go to New Zealand on some sort of a spy mission, a sci-fi mission, or was this clearly just a vacation?
2: It was some kind of spy mission that I can't talk about, but... I mean, use your imagination.
1: Fair enough. All right. Well, you're back and you're at work. I'm seeing a lot of stuff that you've got posted at the website right now. Let me ask you, I've been watching Lanterns, and I don't know if I told you this or not. I kind of was complaining about the show after I watched the first episode. Jermaine, you won me over, dude. I'm all in. I'm absolutely all in. I'm loving this show right now. I was really surprised when I saw the ratings for episode 3, which was really like a transition episode, okay?
2: Yeah.
1: There wasn't a lot of stuff going on. That episode, for whatever reason, got tons and tons of ratings for HBO Max. Can you explain to me why?
2: I think it's the timing. I think that like the 2 weeks kind of was enough to build up and kind of introduce the story a little bit. I think, you know, people like yourself were a little not sure about it at the beginning. I think it was just a timing thing. I think it had less to do with the specific Jon Stewart flashback episode and more to do with 2 weeks is enough time for everybody to kind of get the buzz going.
1: All right, so we got a lot of stuff revealed in episode 4. We now know who the Manhunter is. For people who haven't started this or maybe don't even know about it, can they start watching it now or do they need to watch those early episodes to get caught up?
2: No, you got to watch the early episodes 100%, especially having seen a couple episodes beyond where we are right now. Like, things are looping back. I mean, the main one being in that the ending of that first episode. Again, if people have seen it, I won't spoil it, but we jump 10 years into the future, to the present day, and something crazy has happened, and, you know, the show will have to deal with that. So I think if you're interested, you know, take your time, but, yeah, you got to start from the beginning.
1: All right, how many episodes have you seen?
2: I've seen 7 of the 8.
1: 7 of the 8. So what do we know about this thing going forward? I mean, this has been a pretty good hit for DC. Is it pretty much locked down that this show will be back next season?
2: I don't know. I mean, it's a good question. I think there are a couple of things lingering, mainly in the current DC universe in Superman and things like that. The Green Lantern is Guy Gardner, played by Nathan Fillion, who is not on the show as of yet. It has revealed he will be on the show, just when is the question. And then there also is a big movie called Man of Tomorrow that'll be out next summer, in which both he, Guy Gardner, and Jon Stewart will be in the movie. So I think we might get a second season, but I'm not sure it'll be exactly the same type of show.
1: All right, so you've got something that you posted yesterday about Avengers Doomsday, and you say in this article that this thing's already a massive hit. And it's not coming out for another 3 months. How does that work? How can we already know that it's going to be a hit?
2: Well, because it's already sold $50 million in tickets, right?
1: That's crazy.
2: So that's a part of it, right? So, like, you know, most movies would be happy to make $50 million over the course of an entire run. It's 3 months away, and this movie's already made $50 million. And to put that in context of other movies that did pre-sales, the biggest one ever was Avengers Endgame. That sold about $120 million of its opening weekend before the opening weekend. And Star Wars Force Awakens did about $100 million. But that's up to the opening day. So that's everything like the week before when people are really into it. This is 3 months in advance. So I don't know if it's going to sell another 70 million in tickets before. But, I mean, it's a really good start if you're Marvel. You know that people are locked in.
1: You know what? Coop made a great point to me just a moment ago. We're talking about Avengers Doomsday tickets that will be scalped.
0: Yeah, right? I was reading an article about that apparently at the special showing theaters.
1: Okay.
0: I don't know if this is coming out in IMAX. Is this coming out in IMAX, Jermaine?
2: No. Okay, so Avengers, actually, I mean, I wrote about it. I hope to think you read my story.
0: I think it was yours. Yeah, it was yours.
2: Yeah. But yeah, the only ones that are going to be scalped really are, it's not Avengers, because Avengers is not coming out in IMAX. It's coming out, it's just coming out in normal theaters, and like high premium theaters are being called Infinity Vision. But that's really, it just is nothing. It's just like a kind of like fake thing. The only thing that's really getting scalped are those 70 millimeter IMAX tickets. And so that was Odyssey. And that is Dune Part 3, which comes out in IMAX on the same day as Avengers Doomsday. And that's the reason why it's not playing in IMAX.
1: All right. Finally, you've got an article that you posted yesterday about Paul Walker, the late Paul Walker, mm-hmm. and his role in The Fast and the Furious, where it's revealed that his brother will not be playing him in any scenes in what we are being told will be the series finale. Man, was that even a plan? Was there a discussion about doing that? Replacing him with his brother for a while?
2: The seventh movie, which is the one they were filming when he got into the accident, he had only filmed about half his scenes. So they used two younger brothers.
1: Okay.
2: And they used both of them to finish the scenes. So they've already done this. Since then, though, that was like, you know, 2017 or something. There have been multiple other movies where he didn't appear at all. And Vin Diesel has promised for years that he would reunite, his character would reunite with him in the finale. So this is just basically this guy throwing a fly in the ointment, being like, I don't know, if you want to put him in the movie, that's fine, but it ain't going to be me. So he suggests AI. I think that would be a very bad idea if he did just that. And he also said it's really up to Paul's daughter, Meadow, I believe her name. He kind of wants to leave it up to her.
1: Yeah, that makes sense. Have they alluded to Paul Walker's character in every movie since Furious 7?
2: I'm pretty sure they have, yes.
1: Okay. Wow, that's a really interesting read. Well, by the way, how long did it take you to get from L.A. to New Zealand? And which direction do you go? Do you go to the west to get there? How do you do it?
2: Yeah, you go west, southwest, so you're over ocean the entire time. It took about 13 hours, and then, like I said, just the way that the flights got booked, I went from New Zealand to Australia and then back, and that took about 14 hours just because. But yeah, you're ocean the whole way, and then you skip a day. So I left on Saturday night. I arrived Monday morning, and when I got back, my Friday was like 36 hours long. So I never got to live last Sunday.
1: So what do you think about the Rams tonight? Do you think they'll be affected or not affected? Or how will they play after that 16-hour flight to Melbourne?
2: I think they'll be okay, because the way it works is, like I said, you leave Saturday. In my case, I left Saturday night. I arrived Monday morning. I skipped an entire day. But if you sleep on that flight, your body doesn't know that. It just feels like it's the next day.
1: Okay.
2: So I think they're going to be okay. I don't think the Niners showing up like 3 days early is going to really be much of an advantage.
1: All right.
2: Plus, they don't have, Myles Garrett.
1: Yeah, that's exactly right. All right, Jermaine, we're glad you're back, and we're glad to have you back on the show. Thanks for jumping on, and I'll talk to you next week.
2: Have a good one.
1: All right, Jermaine Lucier, Gizmodo.com. To New Zealand and has returned. Let's take a break, and we'll come back and get into the sound of sports next.
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0: All right, welcome back. Metro News Hotline here until 6 o'clock. We'll be talking about Mountain Stage at the top of the hour. Stay tuned for that. Let's get into the sound of sports. Let's jump in there. Start with the NFL. Last night in Seattle, the season kicked off with a game that really kicked into gear in the fourth quarter as the Seahawks rallied from 10 points down to win 13-10. After Seattle quarterback Sam Darnold left the game early with a hip injury, Drew Lock took over and on fourth and one found Jackson Smith in Jigba for a 45-yard touchdown.
1: 45-yard line in New England, fourth and one under center Lock. Fakes the handoff, throws a pass, caught, 40-yard line, breaking the tackle, 35-30. It's Jackson Smith and Jigba, 15, 10, 5, touchdown! Touchdown, Seattle! 45-yard catch and run by the explosive Jackson Smith and Jigba. Fourth and one. An extra point will tie early in the fourth.
0: Thanks to Westwood One for that clip, by the way. The Pats, Drake May, struggled late with three interceptions in the fourth quarter. The last was a backbreaker for New England, picked off by Josh Jobe as New England was in field goal range to tie the game with less than a half a minute to play.
2: He's going to have space out here in the red zone. It's really been one of his strengths in his career.
3: Here is May. Quick look was closed. Throwing it up to the end zone. Did he get the feet down? Jobe! Yes! A pick! A terrible decision!
0: All right, so to add insult to injury for the Pats, A.J. Brown left the game injured in the third quarter. It's been described as a high ankle sprain. No timetable for his return. Here's Drake May after the game on the Pats, letting that one get away in the fourth quarter.
4: No decisions that cost us the game, you know, on my part and my end. And, you know, I vowed to myself to be better and realize it's, you know, it's a long season, but at the same time, you can't have those. You can't have those, and it's unacceptable, and I know that you're getting back to work because, you know, that wasn't, you know, how I play football and how I want to represent you know, my game and you know, playing quarterback for Patriots.
0: Drew Lock says he wasn't trying to force things once he got the call to replace Darnold so early in the game.
5: There's no rush to push the ball down the field. Let's find ways to get the ball in our guys' hands. Now, when the ones downfield are there, I've never been one to be afraid to throw those. But having the mindset of taking care of the football, getting it in our guys' hands, knowing that you've got the best defense in the world, in my opinion, let's keep the ball moving forward and see what the scoreboard looks like at the end of this.
0: The opening week of the NFL season continues tonight with the Rams and Niners squaring off in Australia on Netflix. Baseball now. The Dirty Birds won 8-4 at High Point on Wednesday afternoon. That series continues tonight down in North Carolina. Charleston's last Atlantic League homestand. A three-game weekend set begins tomorrow night against Lexington at Gomart Ballpark. From the big leagues in Chicago, the Pirates beat the White Sox again 4-2. Bucks are finally back to .500 at 73-73 as Merlin Valdez hit a solo shot while another rookie, Connor Griffin, broke the game open with a two-run single in the seventh.
6: Now it's Connor Griffin, same situation.
7: Looks like same approach, trying to shoot the ball to the right side of the field.
6: And a line drive base hit for Connor Griffin will score two. Connor the Kid delivers two-run single, 4-0 Pirates. Has he made an impact?
8: Now that stolen base by Ronnie Simon, huge right there. Big swing of the bat by Connor Griffin.
0: The Pirates have won 8-10. They used eight pitchers in this win over the Chi Sox last night. Here's Brandon Lau on beating the White Sox for the second straight night.
9: Yeah, I mean, just another solid ball game from the guys out here. You know, getting great start out of Lake there, and just bullpen games are tough for your guys, and they handled it fantastic. And then on the offensive side, just, you know, keep taking good at bats, keep rolling off the good approach, and let good things happen.
0: All right, Jared Jones goes for the Bucks tonight in the series finale. In LA last night, the Reds hammered by the Dodgers 14-1. LA sweeps this three-game set. Mookie Betts, Max Muncy, Kiki Hernandez all had two-run homers, and Yoshi Yamamoto dominated the Reds on the mound. 10 Ks and allowed just three hits over seven innings.
10: One ball and two strikes on Hector Rodriguez, who's twice grounded out today. Got him to chase the splitter, and he's matched his career high with a 10th strikeout in the night.
11: Beginning of the broadcast, I was looking forward and anticipating this outing and how great it could be against this lineup with his amazing stuff.
10: Grounded a second, it is Freeland, and it's seven dominant innings from Yamamoto.
0: The Dodgers have won seven straight. The Dodgers have now won 11 straight against the Reds in L.A. Ellie De La Cruz homered in his fifth straight game in a losing effort last night. Let's take a break. We're back to wrap the hour in a moment.
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0: All right, we'll take a break here at the top of hour number one, but we're just getting warmed up. News is next. On the other side, we'll take a look at what's going on Wall Street. You know, energy prices continuing to skyrocket. How's that affecting the markets? We'll reset our question of the day, and we'll talk a little bit about the next show coming up for Mountain Stage. This is Metro News, the voice of West Virginia.
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20: From ABC News, I'm Wayne Cabot. Money is on the minds of Americans, with President Trump offering dividends, as he calls them, to all adults, $5,000, but only if Republicans win both houses of Congress in November. Democrats call it a straight-up bribe. Representative Madeline Dean of Pennsylvania saying we're too deep in debt to add another trillion or so.
1: Here's the president who racked up another $4 trillion as a result of the big, beautiful bill. Republicans are complicit in that. So to the point where we are $40 trillion in debt. And then last night, he dangles this promise of a $5,000 payoff for voting for him and Republicans. That would add another trillion or two.
20: Price pressure is evident in new inflation numbers. The producer price index jumping today from 4.7% in July to 5.4 now, and that's making government bonds more expensive. It's adding red ink to Wall Street. The S&P right now closing lower for a fourth straight day. One more thing scaring investors, oil prices, Brent crude, hitting 108 a barrel right now, and gasoline prices jumping a nickel or more every day the past few days.
21: We're seeing these prices the highest they've been since late May, and gas prices since the start of the war up $1.33. But the timeline that the president is now outlining in response to questions from our Mary Bruce yesterday should not give Americans optimism that things are going to improve anytime soon. He said yesterday he doesn't think the war is going to end until after the midterm election.
20: ABC's Karen Travers at the White House. Gas hit $4.27 a gallon today, diesel at $5.97, and now Iran may have more control of shipping, with the Houthis seizing a port on the Red Sea today. A court today blocked President Trump from changing mail-in ballots so close to the election, and the Supreme Court told Missouri, throw out the new congressional map that favors Republicans. 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
24: Good afternoon. It's 4:03 and 80 degrees in the capital city. I'm Jack Carlson in the 580 WCHS radio newsroom. Your Metro News AccuWeather forecast calls for more rain tonight, a low of 70 degrees. Broadband expansion is continuing in West Virginia. An announcement this morning in Lincoln County that communications company Armstrong will install 500 miles of high-speed fiber broadband in 10 counties. Governor Patrick Morrissey says it's not easy to connect all of the Mountain State.
25: When you talk about rural West Virginia, it's really hard to get these connections in gear. We are, you know, through hill and holler and mountainous terrain. It's some pretty tough stuff. We have long distances between a lot of our homes, and there are real challenges in terms of the economics of running fiber that don't exist in other places.
24: The project was funded by $100 million in public and private investment. Kanawha County Schools officials want voters to know more about the school excess levy, which is on November ballots. Officials are holding town hall meetings around the county, providing information on what the levy does and doesn't do. Board of Education member Mike Arbogast says levy information is easy to find.
26: You can go to the Kanawha County Schools website and click on levy information, and you're going to be able to take a look at where each of those dollars go to support our schools.
24: The levy funds many different things, including career and technical education opportunities for middle school students. 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ABC News presents an hour-long radio special for the 25th anniversary of 9/11. We'll carry tonight's special starting at 7:06 here on 580 WCHS. 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It's a free public K-5 charter school offering small classes, free transportation, free before and after care, enrichment activities, and more. 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It's 405 and this is 580 WCHS.
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24: Your Metro News AccuWeather forecast. Chances for continued showers tonight, a low of 70. Morning showers tomorrow with clear skies in the afternoon, a high of 83 degrees. It's 80 degrees now in the capital city. I'm Jack Carlson, 580 WCHS.

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2: All right, welcome back to the show. Hour number two, how do you do? Metro News Hotline, keeping you company here in West Virginia every weekday afternoon from 306 all the way through until 6 o'clock. Hey, wherever you're listening to the show today, inside the state of West Virginia or beyond the borders, just trying to get a read on what's going on back home, we hope you're having a good day. We're doing okay here in Charleston as we operate out of our flagship 580 WCHS today. 79 degrees as we came on the air today. A little rain, nothing to be too worried about. So we thank you so much for tuning in on the program today. We got a lot of stuff to get into today. We will take a quick look at what happened in the financial markets today. Markets relatively down across the board because of energy prices going up. We'll take a look at the indices, the individual stocks, energy prices, crypto, some commodities. And don't forget, it's Thursday, so that means Amy Smith will be here at 5 o'clock to talk about the financial markets. Now, we do the financial report every day at the top of the 4 o'clock hour, and it takes about 90 seconds to do. But on Thursday at 5 o'clock, we like to carve out about 10 minutes just to give you a chance to get your questions in, your stock questions in, for Amy Smith's take on that. So go ahead. Don't wait till the end of the segment. If you don't mind, try to think about that a little bit in advance. The market is closed now after 4 o'clock. Send me those stocks, and I'll get Amy's take on them. Or if you've got general thoughts about the direction of the financial markets, and who doesn't these days, right? We'll run that through Amy in about an hour. Also, David Mayfield, who's guest hosting Mountain Stage, is going to join me in just a matter of moments to talk about a really outstanding lineup here in Charleston for Mountain Stage on Sunday. The headliner is Margot Price, and she's just been all over the place lately. We'll talk a little bit about that when he jumps on with us. We'll do the entertainment report at 4:25. We've got some other football-related stuff we'll do at 4:30. In the back half hour of hour number two, we'll open up the On This Date file, have the five things to know at 5 o'clock. In that 5 o'clock hour, as I mentioned, Amy Smith will kick it off. We'll play in or out at 5:25. Kevin Kindler, BlueGoldNews.com. For the latest on what's going on with WVU football as they get ready to play the Skyhawks of Tennessee Martin at the stadium. That will be at 1 o'clock on Saturday. And then we've got more of your responses to our question of the day, which we're going to reset here in just a moment. Let's go ahead and start, though, with what happened in the financial markets today. Yeah, a lot of red on the board. The Dow was down 0.6%, losing a little more than 316 points today, closing at 52,064. S&P 500 down 0.6%, down 45 points today. NASDAQ was down almost 0.7%, losing a little more than 171 points today. The tech-heavy NASDAQ was closing at 26,081 at 4 o'clock Eastern. Among stocks of local interest to West Virginia that were big percentage gainers or losers today, kind of a mixed bag. FMC was down 1.3%, lost 16 cents, 12.13 at the close. Halliburton down 2.6%, losing 99 cents, 36.15. Energy-related shares, though, continue to move up. So we're keeping our eye on that. AT&T had a good day. AT&T, T is the symbol. It was up 1.8%, AT&T gaining 46 cents to 25.61 at 4 o'clock Eastern. What about the energy space? Well, oil up 7% today. WTI was up 7%, gaining $6.78 due to the conflict in the Middle East and the news about the Houthis. WTI and the NYMEX closed at 102.83 today. Wow. Brent is well over $100 as well, closing today up almost 7% at 108.17. My goodness. And natural gas, which was down most of the day, it's trading now actually, has fought its way all the way back to even. In fact, it's up a penny at $2.84 per unit. In Bitcoin, Bitcoin was down 1.3% today, lost a little more than $1,000, a coin going for $77,255 at the moment. And in the commodities, Gold today was down 1.8%. Profit taking on gold, which has really just had an amazing year. Gold was down $78.40 an ounce to $43.43.90. And silver was also down today, down 5.2%, losing $3.65 an ounce, closing at $64.40. All right, here is our question of the day. Question of the day. Happy National TV Dinner Day, everybody. National TV Dinner Day. Why are we celebrating this today? Well, it's because Swanson launched the iconic TV dinner on this date in 1953. Now, Swanson was not the first company, far from it, to release frozen food dinners. 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What main dish and three sides are you putting in it? And we've got a ton of response to this. You can jump in there, too. The text line here is 304-TALK-304, 304-825-5304. I'm on Exit Weekly, W-E-E-K-L-E-Y. One word, three E's, W-E-E-K-L-E-Y. Now, we may do a little bit more of a deep dive on this at 4:33, but let me just give you a couple of responses here. Here's one from Doug. Doug says on X, I've got roasted turkey, mashed potatoes and gravy, green beans, and a peach crisp. Yum, yum. Now, Coop, get a load of this one. I want your immediate take on this. This is from Jer. Barbecue brisket, scalloped potatoes, mixed greens, and blackberry cobbler.
3: I mean, sure, but I've never seen any of that in an actual... I mean, that sounds like a delicious dinner, but I've never actually seen that in a frozen... I'm not getting the right frozen dinner.
2: Where is he shopping?
3: Or a TV
2: Where is
3: dinner.
2: He shopping? Show me the one... Show brisket? Show me the TV dinner with the brisket.
3: Yeah, man. I mean, I hear you. I'm all about okay. it, but you know, yeah, I haven't
2: point
3: seen
2: me to
3: one.
2: The brisket. No, I did say custom four compartment.
3: Yeah, and so he's just making his own. Yeah. But where's the mac and cheese, man?
2: Well, we've got a lot of that.
3: With the shard of ice on top of it.
2: We've got a lot of that. I mean... You know, this might be a topic for the bottom of the hour, too. I mean, what if you had, like, really high-quality TV dinners? Obviously, somebody's thought of that,
3: yeah,
2: right?
3: Yeah.
2: Somebody's
3: sure
2: thought of that.
3: They're probably out there.
2: Yeah.
3: But that is something else to discuss. And I just now remember that it seemed like no matter how much you microwave the thing, there was always, like, a piece of ice left in the macaroni.
2: That's so true. David Mayfield is subbing in for Kathy Mattea as the host of Mountain Stage this Sunday at the Culture Center here in Charleston. If I might not be too bold, David, I'm guessing you probably, as a traveling musician, had more than your share of TV dinners.
4: Oh, I've had a few.
2: you've had a few. I tell you what, this lineup for the show on Sunday really looks great. Margo Price is the headliner. I'm stunned, I say, that this show is not sold out yet. I don't understand that. Could it have been something you've said in the past, David?
4: Well, it could be because I'm guest hosting. That is a very good hypothesis. But I wouldn't sleep on this show because the tickets are going fast.
2: Yeah, this show should be sold out. And Margo Price is terrific, and she's just been traveling a lot. I just saw where she was with Tanya Tucker at the Minnesota State Fair where they were doing a tribute to Dolly Parton, and she's going to be part of the Americana Awards. So she's been very, very busy and just performed with Joan Baez in Memphis. A world-class entertainer. So what's your take on Margo Price?
4: Oh, yeah, huge fan. And this will be her second time on Mountain Stage. And they loved her performance so much last time, they put her on the Mountain Stage album.
2: Yeah, yeah, there you go.
4: So hopefully she'll do something for the next album on this show.
2: So we got a little bit of music from Margo Price. Here's a sample of Losing Streak, an autobiographical tale from a hard-headed woman.

0: So Margot Price is back with a new album called Hard-Headed Woman, and she'll be bringing her Wild at Heart tour to the Mountain Stage this Sunday. And man, this album, she's got collaborations with Tyler Childers and Jesse Wells, and contributions from Rodney Crowell and the like. Rodney Crowell's one of my favorite songwriters. So, David, do you think you'll get a chance to maybe get out there and sing a little bit with her? Do you think she'll join you guys with that the Mountain Stage theme at the end of the show?
1: Well, I'm going to try. You know, I'll make the offer. But it is me asking, so we'll see.
0: Who else is on this show?
1: You know, it's really a stacked show. We've got Tommy Prime back on the show, and the John Jorgensen Bluegrass Band, which is John and Herb Peterson and a couple other incredible musicians, and Jake Blunt will be on the show, and I think he's returning. He's been on before, too, and he is really innovative, kind of American string band music that sort of looks to the future, but it's still, you know, really rooted in tradition. Really interesting stuff.
0: Yeah, I got to ask you about John Jorgensen. What an interesting character. I mean, he toured as the guitarist for Elton John, but, you know, he's basically probably better known for his work in bluegrass and with the Dillards. And, you know, he's close friends with Chris Hillman and was in the Desert Rose Band. Really, really a super talent.
1: Absolutely, yeah. And, yeah, the Desert Rose Band stuff has kind of launched all kinds of bands and genres out of that music that they were doing.
0: All right, we got a little bit of music from John Jorgensen. Here's the song, Wait a Minute.

0: right. And so Herb Pedersen is also in this band that's going to be coming in with John Jorgensen. And, you know, I'm a big Grateful Dead fan, continue to be a fan. And he played a role in Old and In the Way. So I wonder if they'll do any songs from Old and In the Way, or maybe do a Grateful Dead cover or two.
1: That would be cool.
0: Yeah,
1: I hope so.
0: Yeah, I hope they do too. And we got John Prine's son is also on this date, right?
1: That's right, Tommy Prine. He's an excellent songwriter, carrying on the tradition for sure.
0: And you know, he's a relatively new dad, so he's a relatively new dad. So you know, that has a tendency to change a person's outlook on life, and can be a kind of a boost to your creative juices and writing new songs.
1: Well, you would hope so.
0: Hey, let me ask you about what you've been up to. I mean, here we are. We're past Labor Day. Was this a busy summer for you out playing, and are things starting to calm down now?
1: Well, they're not really calming down yet. I'm still really busy. But, yeah, we've been out all summer playing lots of bluegrass festivals and just making lots of music. I have no other skills. So that's really all I can do.
0: Well, how many songs do you get? How many songs do you think you'll get a chance to perform this weekend?
1: Well, I'll do for sure the finale song, and try to get everybody on the show to sing along with me. And I don't want to give anything away, but we might be doing a little something special, a tribute for somebody who we lost recently. So folks can come and
0: that sounds
1: and
0: good.
1: See that.
0: Yeah, that does sound good. Now, I ask you this almost every time you've been on our show, and you've been on as the guest host now a few times. You know, what have you really learned that was kind of unexpected from having such a permanent role as a guest host on this show, Mountain Stage, here in Charleston?
1: Well, I think there's so much thought that goes into putting this show on. And it's easy when I would come in as an artist, it was easy to be like, oh, you just, you know, Larry or Kathy get out there and they just know what to say and everything seems to work. And that's one thing I've noticed is this show takes an army to put on, and to put on as smooth as they do. And just, it's a lot of work that goes into putting this show together, a lot more work than I signed up for. Honestly, I think this job was underrepresented.
0: Hey, do you feel like, after you've guest hosted so many times, that the artist that you've interacted with on this show has maybe opened up some new avenues for you creatively with your own music?
1: Oh, absolutely. Yeah, you can't not be inspired at a Mountain Stage just because the genres are so different and the types of performers are so different that every single show I'm thinking, oh, I could steal that. I should steal that.
0: Steal it. That's funny. Hey, David Mayfield, thanks for giving us a couple of minutes today. Looking forward to the show this weekend. Sunday at the Culture Center here in Charleston. Margo Price is the headliner. And believe it or not, there are actually a few tickets left for this show, but don't wait too long to get them. Mountainstage.org is the outlet to get your tickets. And don't forget, I've said this before, if you're a fan of Mountain Stage, go to the bottom of the main page and sign up for the newsletter, because there's a lot of great information there about what's coming up and the things that Mountain Stage is up to. David, thanks for coming on the show today. I do appreciate it.
1: Thank you, Dave. I'll see you at the show.
0: Sounds good. David Mayfield subbing in for Kathy Mattea this week at the Mountain Stage show. That is going to be Sunday night at the Culture Center here in Charleston. All right, we'll take a break and we'll come back and open up the entertainment file in a moment.
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9: This is a Bloomberg Money Minute. Another measure of inflation and another indication it's higher. The producer price index released this morning showed renewed pressure from rising energy prices. This is adding to the case for an interest rate hike at the Federal Reserve's meeting next week. We get another reading on inflation tomorrow at the retail level with the release of the consumer price index. We are seeing those higher energy prices today. The international benchmark for oil topped $107 a barrel. Saudi Arabia reported its production plunged again with the war between the U.S. and Iran. Macy's raised its financial outlook for the year. The company has been closing underperforming stores while investing in its strongest locations. But investors, they wanted more. Shares were lower. And Elon Musk's tunneling startup Boring Company has raised $3 billion in fresh funding with major backing from the United Arab Emirates. The funding, an important move for Boring, which has spent years trying to turn Musk's vision of high-speed underground transport

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4: Keeping you informed on your drive home, here's the latest traffic update from 580 WCHS.
5: Good afternoon, it's Dale Cooper with a check of traffic. We do have a couple occurrences we need to pass along to you. Just slow-moving traffic at Disney and around the cross lane exits headed on westbound on 64, and also Corridor G headed northbound around the Kroger area. That is very busy right now, too, experiencing some delays.
4: The voice of Charleston, 580 WCHS.
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7: Saturday Night Live is coming back for its 52nd season, and NBC has just released the lineup for the first four episodes. The season premiere will be hosted by Knicks superstar Jalen Brunson, musical guest Cat's Eye. Future guests include Shane Gillis, Dakota Johnson, and Rosalia. SNL returns to NBC September 26th.
8: I've got nothing left to do.
7: The last six episodes of Rivals Season 2 have a release date. The series returns to Hulu on November 11th with three episodes. Disney is the parent company of Hulu and ABC News. MTV has announced Nirvana will be awarded the Video Vanguard Award at the 2026 MTV Video Music Awards. The announcement coming on September 9th, exactly 34 years after Nirvana first appeared on the VMAs in 1992. This year's VMAs will air on September 27th on both MTV and CBS. Wayne Cabot, ABC News.
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0: Good afternoon. It's 4:30 and 79 degrees in the capital city. I'm Jack Carlson in the 580 WCHS radio newsroom. A retaliation case filed against the state police has an uncertain future. Kanawha County Circuit Judge Kenneth Ballard heard arguments in former trooper Joseph Comer's case against state police today. Comer alleges that he was demoted and later fired for blowing the whistle on a hidden camera found in the State Academy's women's locker room. There has been a motion from the defendants to dismiss the case. Comer's attorney Richard Holtz-Apfel says there's no grounds to dismiss the suit.
1: There is no immunity for those allegations that we've brought. And so I think the defendants' motions to dismiss must be denied for that reason.
0: Judge Ballard will decide whether or not the case will move forward. Broadband is continuing to grow in rural West Virginia. Governor Patrick Morrissey announcing this morning in Lincoln County that many more areas will get service.
2: We're talking about more than 500 miles of fiber. Think about that. More than 500 miles of fiber. Now, that's going to bring broadband access to over 5,000 unserved areas. That's incredible. Well, it's also going to support reliable service for all the businesses that badly need connectivity.
0: Cable and internet company Armstrong is in charge of the project. ABC News Radio will look back tonight at the events of 25 years ago when the nation changed forever following the attacks of 9/11. That one-hour-long special program will air tonight on 580 WCHS beginning at 7:06. 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It's a free public K-5 charter school offering small classes, free transportation, free before and after care, enrichment activities, and more. 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

0: WV.org. It's 79 degrees in the capital city. More Metro News Hotline is coming your way next. I'm Jack Carlson, 580 WCHS, the voice of Charleston.
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2: With an update of sports, I'm Joe Percato on 580 WCHS. Toby Payne led the Polka Dots to the Class AA semifinal round in the 2021 season, and this fall, he'll put the wraps on a successful five-year college career at Marshall. Payne has been a fixture at tight end for the Herd ever since his redshirt sophomore season in 2024. After a loss at Penn State last Saturday, Payne and the Thundering Herd will host Middle Tennessee Saturday night in Marshall's home opener.
3: My last home game, if you said that right. So, I'm super excited. Hope to see everybody back in June this Saturday. Push last Saturday aside and hope to see everybody here.
2: Check out a game preview of Saturday's contest at WVMetroNews.com. The Reds were swept by the Dodgers in L.A. last night, falling by the final of 14-1. Cincinnati will open a weekend series at the Brewers starting tomorrow night. With this update of sports, I'm Joe Percato on 580 WCHS.
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0: 26 minutes till the hour. Metro News Hotline. A couple of quick news items about the NFL. We now know a little bit more about the Steelers practice report. It's out within the hour. Steelers are going to host the Falcons on Sunday. And the Steelers look generally pretty healthy. Today's injury and participation report for the Week 1 game against the Falcons. Joey Porter Jr., JPJ, of course, limited today in practice. He practiced yesterday. There is a little bit of footage in the media viewing window that some of the media got some shots of him. Looked a little better today working on tackling and intercepting passes. Although, you have to wonder how much of this is related to the fact that they're still trying to get him signed to a long-term deal. The Steelers do have the franchise tag angle available to them. So we'll see as we get a little closer. There's still time to get the guy signed. Also, there are more details now about the injury today to Tua, the expected quarterback for the Atlanta Falcons. The Falcons are now saying that it is an oblique injury. He reportedly had back spasms today at practice to the point where he collapsed and had to leave the field. He was limited after getting hurt in the open portion of practice, and Cooper Rush told reporters that he got all of the first-team work during the session. So the possibility is out there that Cooper Rush is going to start for the Falcons when they play the Steelers on Sunday. And, of course, Mike McCarthy coached Cooper Rush when he was the head coach of the Dallas Cowboys. Right now, Michael Penix, who's dealing with a knee injury, was in a battle to start the season as the quarterback for the Falcons, but he's listed as inactive for Atlanta for this game. And, of course, this is going to be the first game for Kevin Stefanski as the new coach of the Falcons after he won Coach of the Year twice in the NFL with the Browns before the Browns fired him. So a little drama going on with Tua, a little drama going on with Joey Porter Jr. as well. Oh, speaking of football, I wanted to play this. Frank Caliendo, stand-up comedian, he made his bones primarily on his imitation of John Madden. Is that fair to say?
1: Yeah, I think I see.
0: You know?
1: It's always been very good.
0: He's done presidents and some others, but he's basically known for his impersonation of sports figures. That's kind of a narrow band, right?
1: It is, yeah.
0: So when John Madden died, that really kind of hurt his career. A little bit, right? But he did a loving imitation of John Madden. Well, he posted this last night that what if we could bring

0: Matt Summerall and John Madden back to life and have them explain what happened at the end of the Western Michigan college football game last weekend, where you had a controversy at the end of the game where Western Michigan believed they had won the game. Suddenly one second was put back on the clock, and the Wolverines threw a Hail Mary touchdown pass that gave them the victory. This is what it would have sounded like via Frank Kyendo if Summerall and John Madden were alive and they had called that game.
1: So, John, what happened with the clock? Why wasn't the game over?
2: Well, Pat, there's a stadium clock and then there's a TV clock. And the TV clock is actually the camera on the game clock. At least that's what they say it is. Now, people know about those two clocks, and both those clocks said 0 seconds left.
1: Uh-huh.
2: But what they don't know about is the secret clock. And the secret clock was the real clock, and it had 1 second left, even though all the other clocks had 0 seconds on them and said that the game ended.
1: So the game wasn't over?
2: Not according to the secret clock, and that's the clock that counts.
1: John, I didn't even know about the secret clock.
2: Yeah, and that's because it was a secret, but it's not a secret anymore.
1: So now people know about the formerly secret clock, and that's what they're using?
2: No, from now on, they're using the stadium clock and the TV clock because that's what people see, so they know how much time is left.
0: Okay, that's outstanding. Couple of things about that. First of all, I've never heard anybody try to do an imitation of Pat Summerall before.
3: It was a good impersonation, but he has less audio cues than what Madden has, so it comes off to me a little more generic for the accent than it is specifically for Summerall.
0: I think the key to the Summerall imitation was the way Kyendo said why. He'd like stretched out the why. By the way, his imitation of Pat Summerall sounds eerily like Fred Persinger.
3: No, there's some truth to that, and there's something I was going to say, and I've thought this about his work on Madden before. I think his Madden walks kind of close to John Candy sometimes.
0: Oh, you know, yeah, you're right, with the funny laugh.
3: Yeah, yeah, yeah. And some of the mannerisms in his speech and stuff like that. They did share those in real life as well, but where it's not the actual person talking, I think that the line blurs a little bit more.
0: I have one Frank Kyendo story, and it's this, and it's not real dramatic. When I was working in Tampa Bay on CBS, I was told that Frank was coming in to do a comedy bit. I can't even remember what this would happen. And this happens in a lot of big markets where you have your local comedy club and the stand-up comedian would come into town and he would do the morning shows and then he would perform that night.
3: Yeah, yeah, for sure.
0: At Side Splitters or the Chuckle Hut or whatever.
3: Yeah, Laugh Factory.
0: Laugh Factory, right, whatever. Yeah. So I was told that Frank was going to be on the show that I was hosting. It was like from 10 to 2 that particular week. So I get to the radio station and I see him in the hallway and I'm like, hey, Frank, how you doing? Blah, blah, blah. We started talking. His agent called and said he wanted to do something earlier. So he was supposed to be on with me at like 10:15, and instead he showed up at like 9 o'clock and did the last hour of the morning show and then left. So I didn't get him on. So I had a conversation with him and I was prepared for him, but he came to the station and then I didn't get a chance. And that happened to me a couple of times. I was also scheduled to do one with Dice Clay, but he was just a total no show. And, you know, so I got prepared to talk to the Dice Man and he never showed. So,
3: man, I have heard a lot of things about Dice Clay from some people in the industry before, and apparently there's a before and after with him.
0: I heard he was a really good guy.
3: I hear that he's a very good guy now, and maybe at one time wasn't so much. Yeah, that's kind of what I've heard before.
0: So, but play that clip, just the beginning again, just like the first 10 seconds, just for the Pat Summerall part.
1: So, John, what happened with the clock? Why wasn't the game over?
2: Well, Pat, there's a stadium clock, and then there's a TV clock. And the TV clock is actually the camera on...
0: That's good, right?
3: It's well done.
0: It's pretty good. Let me get the question of the day out here and get a couple of responses to it. Now, we got a baseball update, too. Couple of afternoon games. Question of the day, it's Happy National TV Dinner Day. Swanson launched its iconic TV dinner on this date in 1953. So here's the question of the day, and it's sponsored by Selango Law. If you could create your own custom 4-component TV dinner tray today, What main dish and three sides are you putting in it? If you could create your own custom four-compartment TV dinner tray today, what main dish and three sides are you putting in it? And we got a lot of really good responses to this. Here's Anthony in Clarksburg. Chicken fried or country fried steak, corn, baked beans, and cherry pie. That's a winner.
3: Yeah,
0: okay. That's a winner.
3: For sure, yeah.
0: Let's see. Jennings weighed in on this, too. Fried chicken, mashed potatoes, green beans, and the ever-popular apple crisp. That's what they called those things, right?
3: Or yeah, like I think so.
0: The peach cobbler, you know, something that had some sort of a pastry
3: man,
0: angle.
3: You were like this. I had a buffet blackberry cobbler this past weekend. That
0: nice.
3: Was absolutely delicious. The Shoney's out in Gasway. Out towards Malden reopened, and it had been closed for a long time. I had a car that drove through it and had all kinds of different problems. We went back out there for the first time in years. We used to go there all the time when my daughter was first born. They knew my daughter's name and everything.
0: Nice.
3: I don't know if the same people were still around, but that place is great for a buffet. You know me, I don't love buffets.
0: I know you don't.
3: That place is great for buffets, and their mixed buffet on Sundays for their breakfast dinner buffet, fantastic. And they had a very nice caller this past weekend.
0: There you go. There you go. By the way, we got a text message from a listener about your comments about reheating these things.
3: Yeah, don't do it.
0: Yeah, 304-476. Coop, never reheat the TV dinner. They weren't fine dining in the first place.
3: Yeah.
0: That's probably true.
3: Don't reheat well.
0: A couple more before we have to take a break. Here's Ed on X. He says his fearsome foursome for his TV dinner is as follows. Baked steak, mac and cheese, mashed potatoes, and cherry pie. That's fine. You know, Jennings pulled out the old fried chicken one.
3: Yeah.
0: It sounds better than it usually turns out to be.
3: Yeah, just,
0: right?
3: It doesn't work.
0: It just, you know, bones in a TV dinner are kind of gross.
3: Yeah, exactly. That's just it.
0: They're kind of gross. Let's see. WV Wings. Dave, I got this for meatloaf. That's a new one. Meatloaf, cornbread, mac and cheese, and cherry pie. Jody on X. Dave, here's my four. Grilled chicken, green beans, mashed potato. Oh! Well, Jody goes off the board. No dessert. He wants a dinner roll.
3: Oh, okay.
0: Okay, okay, yeah, Jody. Yeah. I see you working there. And then the Todster always kind of thinks a little bit outside the box, sometimes to his detriment. But he says, Dave, I got prime rib in all four compartments. you know what? If you didn't hear in the 3 o'clock hour, I do want to just, the best part of this story, I think, for me, is that Swanson basically came up with this because they had to do something with all of this Thanksgiving turkey that they had too much of. They didn't know what to do with it. They had 260 tons of frozen turkey that was left over from Thanksgiving that was sitting in 10 refrigerated railroad cars. And to make the cars continue to be refrigerated, the refrigeration only worked when the cars were moving. So these Swanson frozen turkeys were going back and forth between their Nebraska headquarters and the East Coast until, according to someone who was in there, who knew the straight story on this, said until panicked executives could figure out what to do. So that's when the story turned. Jerry Thomas got the idea to add other holiday staples like cornbread stuffing and sweet potatoes and then serve them alongside the bird in frozen partitioned aluminum trays designed to be heated in the oven. And there you go.
3: I think the TV dinners is featured. I think it's featured in that History Channel series that was out a few years ago, The Food That Made America.
0: Yeah, or something. I love that series.
3: Yeah, I think TV dinners were featured in that. It is a fascinating just a cross-section of things that are very American when it comes to, like, when you think about microwave dinners, for example. Mm-hmm. and that microwave was all part of radar tech that went into the military and things along those lines. The packaging that they used for some of the oven for the oven-ready materials and things like that were like space-based. And then some of the dehydration methods that they used were for astronauts and things. I mean, it's really interesting background that comes with the TV dinners.
0: Yeah, I like those kind of stories. So that very first year that Swanson did this, they sold 10,000 of them. They sold 10, oh, I'm sorry, excuse me, 10 million. They sold 10 million TV dinners in the very first year. And then Banquet got in the picture and Morton got in the picture. But Swanson was the first to use the phrase TV dinners, which is kind of an odd concept when you think about it.
3: Very quickly, this is interesting. Campbell's Soup invented the microwave-safe tray in 1986, cutting prep time from 25 minutes to just a few minutes in the microwave.
0: There you go. There you go. So we want your responses to our question of the day. If you could create your own custom four-compartment TV dinner tray today, what main dish and three sides are you putting in it? Let's take a break, and we'll come back, and we'll open up the On This Date file in a moment.
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8: 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And iPhones weren't the only big news at Wednesday's Apple event. The Apple Watch gets new sensors to track heart rate variability, and the new AirPods 5 get improved active noise cancellation. 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
7: Now let's check in on traffic from the 580 WCHS studio.
3: Good afternoon, it's Dale Cooper with a check of traffic. We do have a couple occurrences we need to pass along to you. Just slow-moving traffic, a disable in around the cross lane exits headed on westbound on 64, and also Corridor G headed northbound around the Kroger area. That is very busy right now, too, experiencing some delays.
14: 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We have our Adopt Me Please Pet of the Week from the Caudal Charleston Humane Association, brought to you by Almost Heaven Interiors. 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
0: Sports. Birthdays coming first as we open up the On This Date file. We've got some pretty good sports birthdays today. Randy Johnson, the big unit. Hall of Fame pitcher, 10-time All-Star, 5-time Cy Young Award winner, 63 years old today. Ben Wallace, man, what a bruiser in the NBA. Played at Virginia Union down in Richmond. Spent most of his time with the Pistons. He's 52 years old today. Coop, it's Joey Votto's birthday. Do you know that? Joey Votto's having a birthday today. NL MVP in 2010, 6-time All-Star, 43 years old. Jordan Staal, what a year he's had, right? The captain of the Carolina Hurricanes, who just won the Stanley Cup. Of course, he won a cup with the Penguins. 38 years old today. From entertainment, A.B. Irving is 73 years old today. Colin Firth, the actor, is 66 years old today. He's been in a lot of great movies, but this is probably his best role when he was playing King George VI in the movie The King's Speech.
15: The task will be hard. There may be dark days ahead, and war can no longer be confined to the battlefield. But we can only do the right as we see the right, and reverently commit our cause to God.
0: Also having a birthday today,
15: one and all,
0: Jose Feliciano, the singer, songwriter, guitarist extraordinaire, is 81 today.

you go. Jose Feliciano, 81 years old. Birth anniversaries today. Couple of sports giants. Arnold Palmer, born on this date in 1929. Seven majors, the Masters. Born in La Trobe. He died in late September of 2016 at the age of 87. And Roger Maris, seven-time All-Star, 61 home runs in 1961. He died way too early, mid-December 1985 at the age of 81. Our musical birthday to the break, Joe Perry, guitarist of Aerosmith, is 76 today. The five things to know at 5 o'clock in sports are coming up next.

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11: 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Week one of the NFL season continues tonight as the Rams and the Niners meet in Australia. Kickoff at 8:35. Baseball. The Pirates are in Chicago to take on the White Sox again tonight. And the Braves beat the Rays this afternoon in Atlanta 3-1. This is Metro News, the voice of West Virginia.
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13: From ABC News, I'm Wayne Cabot. $5,000 to each voting age American. That's what President Trump calls a dividend, payable only if Republicans win both houses of Congress in November. Democrats call it a bribe, plain and simple. Kentucky Governor Andy Beshear.
14: Last night, the president made himself the briber-in-chief. It is not legal to offer people money for their vote. But if we know one thing about Donald Trump, it's he's never paid a bill he's owed, whether it's in the private sector or as president.
13: Those payments would add more than $1 trillion to what is already a $40 trillion national debt. President Trump floated the offer on the first night of the Republican convention in Dallas. He'll speak again tonight.
15: Tonight, the story will be that Donald Trump wants the Congressional Medal of Honor for himself. I'm only kidding. Actually, I'm not kidding. I would like to. I can think of no other thing.
13: Trump will take the podium after a day of court rulings not in his favor. The afternoon saw the appeals court block him from enacting new mail-in ballot rules so close to the election. And then this morning, the Supreme Court tore up Missouri's newly redrawn congressional map that favors Republicans. Here's ABC News managing editor Catherine Falders in our D.C. bureau.
16: It certainly is a loss for Republicans going into the midterms, of course, because they obviously hoped that that new map would be used. And now the Supreme Court is saying that that old map, that 2022 map, must be used. This map was already used during those primary contests.
13: Oil and gas prices are getting even higher. Brent crude today hitting 108 a barrel after Iran appeared to gain more leverage over Gulf shipping, video showing Houthi rebels seizing a key Red Sea port. Drivers are getting thumped at the pump. Prices have risen around a nickel each of the past few days, $4.27 the national average. Diesel just crossed $6 a gallon for the first time. 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
19: Good evening. It's 5:03 and 79 degrees in the capital city. I'm Jack Carlson in the 580 WCHS radio newsroom. Your Metro News AccuWeather forecast calls for more rain tonight, a low of 70 degrees. An estimated 10,000 West Virginia homes and businesses will soon be getting internet connection. Communications company Armstrong will be installing 500 miles of fiber in 10 counties. U.S. Senator Shelley Moore Capito says connection is key for emergency response.
20: This is absolutely critical. We know we're prone to floods. We're prone to every place is. But we have to get that information out, whether it's through broadband or it's through your phone. We know there's spotty phone service. It's another thing we're trying to work on.
19: The announcement about Armstrong's work came this morning in Lincoln County. Kanawha County Schools is hoping to educate residents on the school's excess levy. The levy is on November ballot. School officials are holding town hall meetings around the county to provide information about the levy. Board of Education member Mike Arbogast says they want to be open with voters.
21: The more that we communicate and the more that we are transparent with what's happening with the levy, the better off we're going to be.
19: Arbogast says more information about the levy is on the county school's website under the levy information dropdown. 25 years after the terrorist attacks of September 11, 2001, ABC News will look back on that day. We'll cover the ABC News hour-long radio special starting at 7:06 tonight here on 580 WCHS. A former state trooper has a retaliation case stemming from when he blew the whistle on the state police before Kanawha County Circuit Judge Kenneth Ballard. Ballard heard arguments in Joseph Comer's case today. You can read more at WCHSnetwork.com. 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Your Metro News AccuWeather forecast. Chances for continued showers tonight. A low of 70 degrees. Morning showers tomorrow with clear skies in the afternoon. A high of 83. It's 79 degrees now in the capital city. I'm Jack Carlson, 580 WCHS.
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2: Dale Cooper with another check of traffic, and things are much the same as they ever are. We have traffic in downtown Charleston along 64 headed westbound. Out of town, all the downtown exchanges are busy. 77 northbound around Leo Sullivan Way is busy. And the cross lanes exit when you're headed westbound on 64, busy in that area around Institute as well.

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1: All right, welcome back to the show. It's 506 in West Virginia. Time to start the third and final hour of our program today, Metro News Hotline. Glad you tuned in. Got a busy hour for you. We'll reset our question of the day. Also, Amy Smith, a great day to have Amy on. So many years at Investors Business Daily, a veteran journalist of the stock market, talking about what's going on in the financial markets today. We were down across the board. Energy prices, oil prices, that is the catalyst. Is this a good time to get in or a good time to, don't fight the tape? We'll get Amy's take on that. By the way, you can send your questions in for Amy Smith. Text those in, 304-TALK-304, 304-825-5304. And I've already got a couple of questions from listeners. If you've sent those in for today's show, I've seen them. And we'll get Amy's take on that in just a little bit. Also, a little later on in the hour, we will play In or Out. That'll be at 525 this afternoon. Kevin Kinder, BlueGoldNews.com, will join me at 533. You know, with the NFL season kicking off last night and the game tonight in Australia between the Rams and the Niners, and WVU playing a team from the FCS this week, Tennessee Martin. We really haven't talked too much about the Mountaineers today, so we'll do a segment on that. That'll be coming up at 5:33 today, and then after our final commercial break before the top of the hour and Sportsline, we'll get into more of your responses to our question of the day. We've had a bunch. We've had a bunch today. You folks always seem to respond to questions of the day about food, and I love that about our listener base. By the way, if you just tuned in, if you've left the office and you're listening in your car, just want to make you aware, we grind every day on this show. 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That'll be part of a podcast. If you want to check it out, just go, well, you can hear it anywhere. 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Our podcast is there. All the other shows on the network that air on a regular basis, they're in podcast form there too. And don't forget, if you tuned in today, you're watching the show on either YouTube or Facebook Live or the relatively new Metro News TV app, thanks for tuning in. Good to see you folks. Although you see me, but I can't see you. Interesting how that works. Well, let me do a quick reset on our question of the day, because we do have a bunch of responses to it. It's National TV Dinner Day. National, and I know what you're thinking. How did that sneak up on us? National TV Dinner Day. It was on this date Swanson launched its iconic TV dinner in 1953. Now, Swanson was clearly not the first company to make frozen dinners, but we do know this, that they are the first frozen dinner company to call them TV dinners. So here's the question of the day, and it is sponsored by Selango Law. If you could create your own custom four-compartment TV tray today, what main dish and three sides are you putting in it? 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I'm on Exit Weekly, WEEKLEY. We got a bunch of responses to this. A couple of text messages. 304-444. Hey, Dave, McRib-style meat in barbecue sauce, corn, sweet potatoes. That's the first sweet potato mention we've had today. Well played, sir or ma'am. Chocolate pudding medley crunch. Coop. Chocolate pudding medley crunch. That's really specific.
2: It is. Really, I wonder how really, it stays crunchy.
1: Really specific. And, you know, medley. It's got to have more than one flavor, right?
2: I guess so.
1: I guess that's pretty interesting. A chocolate pudding medley crunch. Okay. Oh, by the way, Todd in Hedgesville, he definitely, we're on the same plane here. 301-221. Hey, guys, can we get ZZ Top's TV dinners for a bumper music today. Did you see that, Coop?
2: I did.
1: Okay. Yeah. You're in control.
2: Yeah, so. If Todd would like to make a donation for us to contact the rights holder of that song, I'd love to get it on there.
1: Well, at least we could get the song or the part of the song where Billy Gibbons says, you know, if the song

0: Boss is not too blue. That's such a great line in a song.
1: I think legally I can use about 20 seconds.
0: Okay. Okay. We're going to try to work that in for you, Todd. Thanks for mentioning that, because that's where my mind went to. All right. Coop, Amy Smith. Now, the pressure's on, Amy. Amy Smith joins us now. She's in L.A. She is in California, but she grew up in West Virginia, the Elkins area, and she is the shining pride of Randolph County. All right, Amy. We know about your cooking skills. You're an award-winning cook. What is your custom four-compartment TV dinner tray?
2: Well, I think we have to take the ones I've kind of been a finalist in, right? We have to take my chicken wings.
0: Yeah.
2: We'd have to take my cornbread recipe. We'd have to take my clam chowder. And then we'd have to take one of my burgers. I was in the regional finalist for Sutter Home, so that would be kind of a big TV tray.
0: It would be a big tray. I tell you what, though, I like where you're going with that. Sign me up for that. That sounds pretty darn good. Hey, let me ask you about the market action today. Not great, right? Not great.
2: No, you know what? Here's the thing. The oil is rattling the market. You already said that. September's a difficult month. You know, we got to think about this. Oil's up 39% off the July lows. Inflation, that hits inflation. Here's the thing. Everyone's talking about the price of oil. The price of diesel, that is the real problem. Because, you and I both know everything gets shipped across the country. The trucks that deliver the groceries, the farm equipment that harvests your food, the trains that move goods across the country. All of this, they all need diesel. And when those prices are going up, we're going to feel it a little bit because it's going to trickle down to us.
0: Yeah, that's exactly right. I mean, WTI today was up 8.1%, $7.79. Now at $103.84. Brent was up 7.7% today, trading at $108.91. And you mentioned diesel, and those prices are going to get passed along to consumers. It's making some of those stocks really difficult to go up. Although oil services stocks are really kind of enjoying this. But they've kind of slowed down as well. I mean, I just wonder how many buyers are left out there to buy your Chevrons and your Exxons and your Valeros.
2: Exactly. I was looking at VLO today's, and that's a good point there, Dave. They're still looking super duper strong, especially Valero. I like that stock a lot. I like the way it looks. It's made this big run, Dave. We were down at 232, and now today it was up to 381. That's a big major move. So it's not like we hope that a lot of the oil has been baked in, and we hope this doesn't go on too long. Although the White House said, this may last till after the midterm elections with Iran, and maybe it'll linger on longer than that. I hope not, but those are the possibilities.
0: Yeah, I just wonder at this point whether the comments from the administration are really moving the markets the way they used to. I'm not really sure. We'll see. I mean, the proof's in the pudding, right? We did get a couple of questions from some of our listeners for you.
2: Sure.
0: And I thought this was a pretty good one. Here is somebody who wants to know your take on Nike. And I'm like, what a great question. NKE is the symbol. The stock was down today almost 2%. It's hard to believe. Nike is now under $37 a share. It's lost 80% of its value. It's down 50%, I think, year to year. Let me see if I got that right. Yeah, it's down 50% year to year. Year to date, it's down 42%. I mean, when is the pain going to stop at Nike? And at $37 a share, Nike's dividend is 4.5%. What's your take on Nike here?
2: Yeah, that's the problem. So you get a decent dividend, but meanwhile, the price of your stock is going down, down, down, down. So that's not a good trade-off. The issue here is I'm looking at their earnings, and you talk about 2024, 25, 26. Estimates for 27 start to look better. They have had year-over-year negative earnings, just terrible sales and earnings. It has the lowest accumulation rating that we have. It's in one of the worst performing groups, the apparel, clothing, and shoes. The stock just looks really bad. Maybe this is going to turn around, but right now I would avoid the stock.
0: Yeah, I got to agree. I mean, at one point Nike seemed like really, really easy money and in a very stable situation. That does not appear to be the way it is now. After the bell today, we've gotten earnings from Oracle, and right. The stock was down at 4 o'clock, down about 5.5%. trading under $153 a share. Since then, though, it is up about $10 a share, up 6.5%. The earnings are good. They beat the estimates. And I think a lot of people on Wall Street were just, you know, issuing a sigh of relief here because, you know, we're looking at these big hyperscalers and, you know, the first one to basically say we're pulling back on our investment into AI. I think there might be a run for the door, but that wasn't the case with Oracle today, and the stock is up.
2: No, you're right. They were up in extended trading, you know, after it was stronger than expected quarterly results. I think you're right. I think there's a big sigh of relief. This is a huge company. Their cloud infrastructure revenue doubled. It more than doubled. And, you know, their results, as I say, were just terrific. The stock, you know, and this is a big name. To get these big names to move that much, it means there's a lot of money going into it. So this was a good one for, you know, on a rough market day, it was good to see this.
0: Yeah, and let me ask you about, what's your take on Oracle? What's the chart telling you? I mean, if you go back a year on this thing, you know, Oracle was trading north of $330 a share. It's up $10 in the aftermarket, and it's had more than a 50% haircut right here at what are we looking at? Like just under $163 a share. What does the chart tell you?
2: Well, it has been beaten up like crazy. You're right. It was up at 250 here back in, let's see, it was in June. And it's just been really beaten to a pulp. Their last earnings really hurt them, and the stock really went down. Now, after this earnings, let's see. You know, although I have to tell you, when a stock reports really great earnings, if the overall market is lousy, the stock probably still won't do much because 3 out of 4 stocks are going to follow the general trend. But let's look and see if it can get some momentum here because it has been, I think, oversold, really.
0: What with the big price jump in oil, what does that mean for the money center banks? I'm taking a look at J.P. Morgan today. Morgan was, you know, relatively flat. Year to date, the stock's okay. It's up about 28% for the year. What about big money center banks if this rise in energy prices continues?
2: Well, right now, Dave, you're right. At least what the market is telling us right now, that their reaction to all the higher oil is they've just kind of flatlined. I would not expect a huge rise from them. If we get this rising oil, it's going to hurt. I mean, it hurts across the board. But it has not fallen apart either, Dave. You know, they're just going sideways. They're consolidating. So I would say that it's kind of they're on hold.
0: Yeah, we're going to get earnings from Adobe this week as well. And it's going to be interesting to see how Kroger is going to do when they report as well. When Kroger gets ready to report too.
2: Yeah, Kroger reports tomorrow, and that, you know, this is it's a big West Virginia name. You know, we want it to do well. This one's also been, unfortunately, beaten up quite a bit. It hasn't done well since, take a look back in May.
0: Mm-hmm.
2: And it's just, you know, it's just kind of headed lower, Dave, and I'm hoping that they'll have some good news here. It really is going to depend on what they say of earnings, sales, and then their forward-looking guidance.
0: Hey, I want to ask you as we go, get out of this segment. We got about a minute here, but I did want to ask you about Apple. On a day when most of the tech is down, Apple reported new products yesterday. The stock today is up over $11, up about 3.5%. That's kind of harkening back to the old days, right? Where Apple would bring out something new and it would move the stock.
2: Exactly. It was really great to see that today. You're right. Now, we'll have to see how this foldable phone goes. I don't know if, you know, how many people are going to run out and get it, but it looked like you're right. It was back to some good news for Apple. The market liked it. You know, they've raised their prices on some of their, you know, the MacBooks and iPads in June. And I tell you what, it sold off on that news. And then the very next day, an investor came, a big investor, $26 billion went back into the stock. So I think Apple's looking much better. It was one of the Mag 7 that was lagging, but I think it's looking pretty good here. And, Dave, have you seen Meta in the last
0: trading
2: days?
0: Yeah, there you go. Meta's on the move, too. But the thing about Apple, it's trading north of $326 a share today, so that looks pretty good. Amy, thanks for your time today. I appreciate the conversation. We'll do it again next week.
2: Oh, I would love it. We'll see you next week.
0: All right, Amy Smith talking about the financial markets. Thanks to everybody who sent questions in as well. I do appreciate it. All right, a quick break. We're coming back. We'll play In or Out in just a moment.
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8: This is a Bloomberg Money Minute. Oil prices through the roof today. With tensions on the rise in the Middle East, oil prices skyrocketed higher, closing at a four-month high of $102.48 a barrel. Brent crude, the international standard, topping $108 a barrel. Well, all that weighed on investors. And when you add in producer prices, a measure of inflation at the wholesale level, up 5.4% in August from a year ago, investors are betting that the Federal Reserve will have to hike interest rates when it meets next week to drive inflation lower. And with that, stocks lost more ground today. All the major averages down about 0.6%. The Dow fell 317 points. The Nasdaq lost 172, and the S&P was down 45. An earnings beat after the closing bell from the cloud computing giant Oracle, a sign that massive spending on AI is likely to continue. And Starbucks will spend $1 billion to redesign its coffee shops with plush seating and live plants to make them more inviting. Tom Busby, Bloomberg Radio.
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2: Dale Cooper with another check of traffic, and things are much the same as they ever are. We have traffic in downtown Charleston along 64 headed westbound out of town. All the downtown exchanges are busy. 77 northbound around Leo Sullivan Way is busy. And the cross lanes exit when you're headed westbound on 64 busy in that area around Institute as well.
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4: All right, welcome back. It is 5:25, and that's the time every day that we play in or out. Every day at this time, we focus on the stuff you talk about at the office. We call it in or out. The setup, well, it's simple. We've got three categories: food or beverage, gut reaction. Finally, this one's about a celebrity, the topics of which change daily. Let's get started. Coop, are you ready to go with food or beverage?
2: Yeah, man, I can't wait.
4: All right, Jersey Mike's has brought back its hot Italian sub. It replaces the outgoing chicken salad sub, which is

0: a while since I've had Jersey Mike's.
1: I don't get it.
0: And my problem with Jersey Mike's has always been too much mayo.
1: Oh, that's my Jimmy John's problem. So get it without. Yeah, do you get it without? I always get it without.
0: Yeah, that's probably right. Yeah, you know what? I'm going to be in on that. I kind of like Jersey Mike's. It's okay. It's okay. Gut reaction is next. Oh, I'm interested in your take on this, Coop. Because Netflix has just greenlit a new series of Larry McMurtry's classic Western novel, Lonesome Dove.
1: Yeah.
0: Do you remember Lonesome Dove on CBS?
1: Sure. I've read the book, sure.
0: Okay. So Robert Duvall and Tommy Lee Jones and a host of other stars were involved in the miniseries, which was back in 1989.
1: I mean, come on.
0: Okay. So Lonesome Dove to Netflix as a series. In or out?
1: Let's see. So they're remaking a show. It was a TV movie, if I remember correctly, right?
0: There's like Lonesome Dove, Return to Lonesome Dove.
1: But,
0: you know.
1: So it had Tommy Lee Jones, Diane Lane, Chris Cooper, Chris Christopherson, Ricky Schroeder, Timothy Scott, Robert Urich, Danny Glover, Angelica Houston. This thing was stacked.
0: Steve Buscemi's in it, too.
1: Back in the day, this thing was stacked. That being said, now Netflix has an editing problem. These series always go too long. But the material is fantastic.
0: Right.
1: Lonesome Dove is fantastic. I think they could possibly do it right. I'm going to be kind of in on this.
0: I'm in on this, too. Never underestimate the power of a Western.
1: Yeah, okay? And it's a great book.
0: All right. So, finally, this one's about a celebrity. Billy Joel. Billy Joel says performing live concerts was causing damage to his brain. He compares each show to suffering a concussion. This is a new interview more than a year after announcing he had some issues. His last full concert was February 22nd of last year. Billy Joel, in or out?
1: I have no idea, you know, with some of these people that perform all the time. The pressures of that have got to affect people differently, right? I mean, whatever. I have to take him at face value when he talks about this. It probably was pretty traumatic for him, you know?
0: Right.
1: I'm not a huge Billy Joel fan, but I like Billy Joel. I'm in.
0: When I'm in the mood, I'm in on Billy Joel.
1: Heard, right.
0: Yeah.
1: When you're not, you know.
0: Yeah, and when I'm not, I'm not.
1: There's only so much Uptown Girl you can
0: That's
1: take.
0: Probably right, but I'm in on Billy Joel. All right, we'll take a break. News at the bottom of the hour. Kevin Kinder next. This is Metro News, the voice of West Virginia.

0: Good evening. It's 5:30 and 78 degrees in the capital city. I'm Jack Carlson in the 580 WCHS Radio Newsroom. The 25th anniversary of 9/11 comes up tomorrow. ABC News takes a look back tonight with an hour-long special. We'll carry that special starting at 7:06 tonight here on 580 WCHS. We'll also have extensive coverage coming up tomorrow at WVEMetroNews.com. A former state police trooper is claiming retaliation after he found a hidden camera at the State Academy's women's locker room 3 years ago. Joseph Comer has a case in Kanawha County Circuit Court alleging he was demoted and later fired for sending anonymous letters to the state over the hidden camera. An attorney for the defendant, Amy Brinkus, says Comer may not be protected by whistleblower law.
1: I don't even know that he's a whistleblower. The language in the complaint says he participated in a letter, and then he also says somebody forged his name and sent a letter. So I don't even know that the complaint on its face meets the standards for the whistleblowing complaint.
0: Circuit Judge Kenneth Ballard will determine whether the case goes forward or not. Communications company Armstrong is tasked with helping provide internet to 10,000 homes and businesses in rural West Virginia. An announcement today in Hamlin revealed that Armstrong is installing 500 miles of fiber lines in 10 different counties. West Virginia's broadband director Kelly Workman says Armstrong is the right company for the job.
2: One of the first things I learned about Armstrong is that this company is the largest cable and internet company with a corporate headquarters in Appalachia. This is a distinction that this company carries with pride.
0: You can read more at WCHSnetwork.com. 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It's 78 degrees in the capital city. I'm Jack Carlson, 580 WCHS.
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1: With an update of sports, I'm Joe Bricado on 580 WCHS. Firmly established as a top 10 team in the National Coaches Poll, the 8th-ranked WVU women's soccer team will put a wrap on non-conference play Sunday afternoon when they host former Big East rival UConn at Dick Gillespie Soccer Stadium. The Mountaineers are 5-0, and they're coming off of a 1-0 win over Marshall on Sunday night. WVU head coach Nikki Izzo-Brown on a key contest before starting Big 12 play next weekend.
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4: All right, welcome back. 26 till the hour. Kevin Kinder, BlueGoldNews.com, going to join me here in just 1 second. You know, Coop, we're going to have to get Kevin to answer our question about TV dinners. And that's been some pretty good material for us today. Question of the day, it's National TV Dinner Day. When you think, how did that ever get determined? Well, here's how. It was on this date that Swanson launched TV dinners in 1953. Now, Swanson is not the only company to be in this space, and there were companies before Swanson that actually had frozen dinners. But Swanson was the first one to ever call it a TV dinner, which is really kind of an odd concept when you think about it. I mean, you go back to the early 50s, you know, the idea that you would have something that you would make in the oven and then you would sit down while you were watching TV, which is, you know, still a relatively new form of media, but that's what Swanson called it, and it caught on, and they sold 10 million TV trays the first year after they were introduced into the public. So the question of the day, and it is sponsored by Selango Law, if you could create your own custom 4-compartment TV dinner tray today, what main dish and 3 sides are you putting in it? If you could create your own custom 4-compartment TV dinner tray, what's in there? What's the main dish? And then you got 3 sides that you're also putting in there. We've had some tremendous responses to this today. A whole bunch of different ideas. A whole bunch of ideas about what the meat would be and what the sides would be. So we'll keep this going until we get to the top of the hour and the boys from Sportsline come along. But you can still get your answers in. Text those in. 304-TALK-304, 304-8255-304. I'm on X2 at Weekly, W-E-E-K-L-E-Y, 1 word, 3 E's, W-E-E-K-L-E-Y. And don't forget, if you're sitting there and you're thinking, man, I don't have time to answer this idiot's question, plus we're coming to the end of the show, he's not going to read. Well, here's the thing. That's what we got the follow-up file for. The best stuff that doesn't make the show today goes into the follow-up file, which we're going to do tomorrow. So if you've got something that you think is good or clever or especially funny, which we love, go ahead and send that in because it's going to go ahead and get used. All right, Kevin Kinder, BlueGoldNews.com, joins me now. Hey, before we get into the sporty sports stuff and the WVU game this weekend, come on, Kevin. What's in your 4-compartment TV dinner tray?
5: No, geez. You know, I've leaned to 2 different ideas. One, you know, hey, let's go something modern. Let's have some sort of, you know, Asian fusion thing and, you know, a rice salad and whatever. But if we're going old school, doesn't it have to be Salisbury steak, corn, mashed potatoes, and the apple pie, the apple fritter thing?
4: Yeah, there you go.
5: Everyone that I had at least a couple of those.
4: That's exactly right. No, I think Salisbury steak, I think, is probably the answer that we have had the most today. And we've had a variety of people respond to this. Hey, let me ask you, WVU football this week, 1 o'clock on Saturday is the game time. WVU has never lost one of these types of games, right? They've never lost to an FCS team, correct?
5: That is correct. 23-0 against FCS teams. And, you know, were West Virginia to lose this one, it's got a lot more to be concerned about than the fact that it was its first ever loss.
4: Yeah, the other
5: FCS team, you know, so this one's more, obviously, when you talk about it, about West Virginia. And can it just be more consistent? Can it not have some of the mistakes it had that kind of shut the offense down for parts of the second half?
4: The quality of teams in the FCS runs a wide range, right? But this is a pretty good team from Tennessee Martin. They have been ranked in the top 25 in the FCS. They're not currently ranked, but they're supposed to be one of the best teams of the Ohio Valley Conference. But let's be honest, the game on Saturday is much more about what West Virginia can do than what's coming down the pike from the Skyhawks.
5: That's true, and I think that's good that, you know, this is not a rollover game like Long Island. You know, it's not like West Virginia can just walk out there and goof around, because you're right. UT Martin was picked to win the league, the OVC, and they have been really good over the past decade or so. But this one, you know, as we discussed a little bit, it's about West Virginia. Went back and looked, a little sneak peek for my column tomorrow. Since 1980, West Virginia has played 53 games against teams that you might say were lower conferences, lower level, whatever. Only 10 of those games has the game been closer than 10 points. But in those 10 games, those seasons, WVU had a losing record overall.
4: Wow, that's a good nugget.
5: Yeah, so you got to, you know, and I'm not saying that's necessarily going to happen here either way, but that's been the deal, you know, over the past 45, 46 years. So you hope West Virginia can get on the positive side of that, roll up some points, and play well.
4: There you go. That's really good analysis. That's a great nugget, by the way. You know, and I'm looking at the teams that Tennessee Martin has played. They opened the season against Central Arkansas. I have no idea how good that team is, but traditionally that's usually a pretty good team. But, you know, trying to figure out how important their win over Chicago State is. I mean, that was only the second ever game that Chicago State has ever played, okay?
5: Right.
4: So, I mean, they're the first NCAA Division I team in Chicago since the University of Chicago dropped football before World War II. So, I'm really and I saw the fact where they had 6 rushing touchdowns against Chicago State. To me, that doesn't mean anything. I mean, it'll have no impact on the game on Saturday. Now, WVU's offense. We only saw Michael Hawkins play quarterback in the game against Coastal. The 5 offensive linemen, the projected starters who started the game against the Chanticleers, played the entire game. Now, we'll probably see other personnel, right? I mean, Scotty Fox is going to get some snaps in this game, right? Shouldn't he?
5: Well, you would hope if the score gets to the point that all Mountaineer fans are hoping for. To me, it's more important what guys play when the game is still, quote, in doubt, end quote. You know, how many different guys do you have on the defensive line rotating in? How many receivers? Do you have some offensive linemen coming in, you know, third series, something like that, you know, second quarter, whatever. So if you keep an eye on those, I think that's a little better indicator of what players you might see, you know, having a chance to expand their roles a little bit. But I don't think – I think the, you know, quarterback situation is such that you want to get Hawkins as many snaps as he can. Does Scotty Fox play? Yes. But I would be surprised if he's in before the game is over.
4: Let me ask you also about the defense. So West Virginia had 5 sacks against Coastal in the win last week. But the defense was struggling in the second half. Deuce Bailey got beyond the contain and was whipping the ball down the field and nearly had 300 yards throwing the ball after halftime. Do you think West Virginia's making adjustments, or was it just that Bailey's kind of got a hot hand and he's going to be trouble in the Sun Belt the rest of the year?
5: I think he is a good quarterback.
4: I do too.
5: He put on his own little personal tribute to Pat White, and I'm not in any way saying that he's anywhere near that good, but, you know, there's kind of some of the things that Pat White did, making guys miss. West Virginia got a little lazy on a couple of its pursuit angles. I don't know if it got tired or not, but maybe underestimated his speed. They did a good job of pinching the pocket. And when they did flush him, having guys get upfield quickly, pushing him toward the sideline and cutting down the field where he didn't have anywhere to throw the ball. Second half, that didn't happen. He had room to operate, either take off and run or find some receivers further downfield. So, yeah, I think it was a combination of all those things. You're never going to totally shut an opponent down that has talent, obviously. But WVU has to be better. It has to be more fundamental in some of its execution on its pass rush, keeping guys in the pocket and keeping them contained.
4: And the secondary, I mean, the whole defense, with just a couple of exceptions, is completely rebuilt. You know, the secondary play last week in the second half. Now, West Virginia dominated in the first half, and I don't want to overlook that. But in the second half, there were guys running free the whole game. After halftime, there were tons of guys who were running free. They've got to get that fixed.
5: You know, some of it was because of, you know, the pass rush not being great and not putting pressure on him, giving Deuce Bailey open lanes to throw in. But, yeah, you still have to question, did WVU get enough players in to make this a good enough defense to win with? You know, I don't think this is ever going to be a shutdown defense on the back end this year. Can it be good enough to win? Yes, especially if it converts some more of those rushes to sacks. You know, Zach Elliott said, hey, we had 5 sacks. We probably could have had 10 more, and I don't think that was hyperbole.
4: Yeah.
5: WVU could have probably set a team record for sacks had it been more fundamentally sound.
4: Yeah, listen to Zach Alley talking earlier this week. He seemed pretty hot and pretty disappointed with the way the defense performed after halftime. So they'll probably get after it this week. Yeah, the other thing, I don't think anybody who went to the stadium to see the first game last week would have believed that Cook and Hawkins would combine for 50 carries. That won't happen Saturday, will it?
5: Well, unless it's a game.
4: Yeah.
5: You know, if it's the third quarter and West Virginia is just up by 10 points, yeah, those are the guys that WVU is going to have to ride. Just for fun, I went back to look at who's WVU's all-time leader in carries for a single season. That was Avon Coburn. And if you want to play the worst stat in the world game, Cam Cook is on pace to break that.
4: Wow.
5: Now, obviously, you know, I'm not saying that's going to happen. But I don't think that WVU, you know, is worried about how many carries either he or Hawkins has. If that's their best chance to win, they're going to get the ball.
4: Oh, man. Well, the Mountaineers are going to get their money's worth if he averages 30 carries a game. That's just insane over a 12-game season and a bowl game. And a bowl game, hopefully, as well. Hey, you know, I saw an interesting conversation today. And I thought about this over the summer, but I hadn't thought about it in a few weeks. What kind of start do you think West Virginia needs to be ranked? I mean, it looks like UVA snuck in at number 25 in the AP poll this week. They're going to win. West Virginia is not getting any love in the poll. I don't think they're getting any votes. But if they would beat UVA and would beat Oklahoma State and be impressive doing it, what do you think? How many wins does West Virginia have to start the season with to get ranked?
5: Before the season, I would have thought 4-0 would put them in there. Now, Oklahoma State looked terrible
4: last week.
5: So you got to see, you know, can they turn it around and be, you know, look better? But beating Virginia would be a really good win. But when you're coming from this far back, you know, it's tough to make up all that ground. You know, so I kind of think it would have to get to 4-0. A win over Virginia would probably put WVU solidly in the also receiving votes category. But I think it'd probably need one more to inch its way up in the top 25.
4: Yeah, I think maybe we're talking maybe 5-0, because it's kind of a gradual process, right? I mean, if West Virginia would beat UVA and there would be a smattering of votes for West Virginia to the top 25, then people are looking at the team and saying, hey, you know, here we are at the end of the month, and they're still undefeated. And, you know, they kind of get on the radar. But it's almost impossible to go from no votes to being ranked.
5: Oh, sure. Yeah. There's no question, unless it's just a massive upset or you're a name that people are saying, oh, look, there comes Ohio State, which we had out for whatever reason, and, you know, and they're back in. But, yeah, starting from this far back, and, again, I think a lot of that depends on Oklahoma State.
4: Yeah.
5: And what they can do in these next couple of weeks.
4: Yeah, I think you're dead right with that. All right, got to leave it there, Kevin. Thanks for your TV tray recommendation. and your insight into the game against UTM?
5: Pretty bland. I may have bought one of the very first TV dinners.
4: Kevin Kinder, BlueGoldNews.com. Talk to you next week. All right, let's take a quick break. We're coming back with more in a moment.
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9: Christine Lisi. Opening week of the NFL season continues tonight with the Rams taking on the 49ers in the league's first ever regular season game in Australia. While the Niners have been there for a bit, the Rams got to Melbourne just before dawn Thursday. LA coach Sean McVay remains confident the unusual travel itinerary will result in a win over the team's NFC West rival. He said they feel well rested and pretty good after a brief practice. Don't be surprised, though, if we do see some jet lag from the current Super Bowl favorite Rams, says ESPN Australia and New Zealand's Lori Horish.
10: I mean, look at the Rams roster. It is absolutely stacked. Devontae Adams said it today. He's never been on a team with this much talent. Doesn't guarantee them a win, doesn't guarantee them a trip to the Super Bowl or the playoffs. But I think if you see a lackluster start, that's what we're seeing here. If we're seeing the line of scrimmage, Kyle Shanahan's offense dictating terms, that offensive line getting pushed, them controlling the line of scrimmage and getting those effort plays, the defense flying around faster, I think that's a real keynote early on that, hey,
9: Lori Horish on ESPN Radio's Unsportsmanlike. Seahawks coach Mike McDonald told Seattle Sports 710 AM quarterback Sam Darnold's gotten some really, really good news regarding his hip injury. He is expected to miss next week's game. Drew Lock likely starts in his place. Darnold was injured on the opening possession of last night's win over the Patriots. McDonald also said Darnold's hip is intact, and it appears the injury is a more muscular one. Packers running back Josh Jacobs today pleaded no contest to misdemeanor charges of battery and criminal damage to property during today's court appearance. The charges connected to a May 23rd incident with a woman near his home in Green Bay. With his plea, the NFL will likely remove Jacobs from the commissioner's exempt list and instead issue a suspension. NBA guard Bradley Beal set to be the first Clipper in number three since Chris Paul this season. Paul, a franchise legend, wore three for LA from 2011 to 2017 and during last season's short-lived return to the franchise.
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3: Now let's check in on traffic from the 580 WCHS studio.
13: Dale Cooper with another check of traffic, and things are much the same as they ever are. We have traffic in downtown Charleston along 64 headed westbound out of town. All the downtown exchanges are busy. 77 northbound around Leo Sullivan Way is busy. And the cross lanes exit when you're headed westbound on 64, busy in that area around Institute as well.
14: Hey, it's Dave Allen coming up on the next show. We have our Dot Me Please Pet of the Week from the Canal Charleston Humane Association, brought to you by Almost Heaven Interiors. We'll have more on the Dirty Birds, Chilling on the Elk, and more right here, Voice of Charleston, WCH.
4: All right, a couple of quick baseball things before we get out of here. Today, you had the Braves beating the Rays 3-1. You know, we've been waiting all season for the Rays to regress to the mean, and that just hasn't happened. The Rays still have a 3.5-game lead on the Yankees in the AL East. The Yankees can cut that by a half game if they win tonight in the Bronx against the Rockies. The Phillies lost at home to the Astros 2-1 in the top of the seventh inning. The Rangers lead the Mariners 3-0. Pirates in Chicago trying to get a road series sweep for the first time this season as they take on the leaders in the AL Central. The Reds are off. I was looking at Charlie Goldsmith's email today, Coop, and he had some pretty interesting things about the Reds' offense. Now, Ellie De La Cruz has hit home runs in five consecutive games. He was a bright spot in last night's 14-1 loss. But Gino Suarez has got 14 homers in his last 50 games. He's got 22 home runs on the season. Despite that, he's still got a negative WAR. He was put on waivers and nobody picked him up. I think everybody would consider this has been a disappointing season for him. But the other thing that he had in this email today that was really surprising, do you realize that the Reds have the fourth most home runs of any team in baseball?
13: Yeah.
4: And they've hit a bunch of bombs.
13: And the crazy thing is when you look at the percentage of them that are solo home runs.
4: Oh, I know.
13: There's a crazy amount of them that are solo home runs.
4: So the Reds have the fourth most home runs in all of baseball, but they are 25th in total runs scored. Yeah. And the Reds have scored half of their runs this year via the home run, which is the highest percentage rate in the major leagues. So that basically tells you nobody's getting on base. Nobody is on base when the guys who hit the bombs, the Suarez's and the De La Cruz's, they're hitting home runs, but nobody's on base.
13: Well, which goes back to my point that has gone back for months. The fact that Sal Stewart is leading Major League Baseball in RBI is pretty exceptional.
4: Right.
13: Because that means that whoever gets on base, he's the guy bringing him in, basically. Yeah. If you're on base not by a home run, Sal Stewart's the guy cleaning you up because it's the only guy on the team doing it.
4: Yeah, I'm glad you mentioned Stewart because he's had a fantastic year. But I thought that was really curious that Suarez got 14 homers in 50 games, and so you think, well, what if he hadn't missed a month? You know, what kind of numbers would he be putting up? And the Reds have the fourth most home runs in all of baseball, and half of their total runs this year have been scored via the home run, which is the highest percentage rate in the major leagues. And the Dirty Birds. Dirty Birds won yesterday. They had an 11 a.m. game in High Point, and they won that game, and they will play High Point again tonight. But the final homestand of the year for Charleston at Gomard Ballpark begins tomorrow night against Lexington. They got a game Friday night, Saturday, and Sunday, and then that's the end of the Atlantic League season for Charleston. All right, we'll take a break, and we'll come back and wrap it up for the day in a moment.
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23: One of the great pitchers in Reds history celebrated a milestone win on this day, September 10th, 1939. Paul Derringer won his 20th game of the season. He would go on to win 25, his best season in his 15-year career. Derringer joined the Reds in 1933, and no one then could have imagined that he would be a 20-game winner. For Derringer had the worst season in Reds history for a pitcher in 1933, going 7-25. But 6 years later in that 1939 season, his record was exactly the opposite, 25-7. A 20th victory and sweet redemption for Paul Derringer this September 10th, 1939, this day in Reds baseball.
22: This date in Reds baseball is brought to you by the Cincinnati Reds Hall of Fame and Museum, presented by Dinsmore. 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
24: From ABC News, I'm Wayne Cabot. Today, for the first time in history, diesel hit $6 a gallon, increasing the cost of all shipping. Diesel prices are up by roughly $2.30 from this time last year. And regular gas prices? The roughly nickel-a-day jump over each of the past couple of days is sobering.
25: We're seeing these prices the highest they've been since late May, and gas prices since the start of the war up $1.33. But the timeline that the president is now outlining in response to questions from our Mary Bruce yesterday should not give Americans optimism that things are going to improve anytime soon. He said yesterday he doesn't think the war is going to end until after the midterm election.
24: ABC's Karen Travers on a day that Brent crude hit 108. Pushed higher by evidence that Iran-backed Houthi rebels have seized a key port on the Red Sea. And now a U.S. official says that Iran has resumed producing limited numbers of ballistic missiles at underground sites. Democrats are seizing on President Trump's promise of $5,000 to every adult if Republicans win Congress. That would add over $1 trillion to the $40 trillion national debt. California Congressman Robert Garcia.
26: There's no one in the country that thinks somehow this new dividend is actually going to happen. What the American people want is the president to actually focus on lowering their costs of gas, groceries, and expand health care.
24: The president's also promising $500 checks will go out in a few weeks to people in 30 states where he says they were overcharged for Obamacare. Missouri is getting its old map back.
27: In a brief, unexplained order with no noted dissents, the Supreme Court granted a request by a Democrat-backed advocacy group to block the GOP-favored map. The decision likely ends the legal whiplash over Missouri's map 2 months to Election Day.
24: ABC's Peter Haralambos. Then an appeals court blocked President Trump's new national voter registry for mail-in votes. You're listening to ABC News.
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0: These statements have not been evaluated by the FDA. This product is not intended to diagnose, treat, cure, or prevent any disease.
24: Canadian Prime Minister Mark Carney says his country's going to help supply missile defense systems to Ukraine, like the ones that were supplied by the U.S. that are now running out. Carney says this new partnership will also beef up the Canadian Air Force.
6: Today's contracts will increase the number of drones available to the CAF tenfold. Importantly, one-third of all the drones we manufacture will go to support Ukraine's defense of its homeland.
24: Ukraine and Canada agreeing to a 100-year partnership. Two Delta flights have had pressurization issues in the past couple of days. Today, a flight had to go back to JFK. The pilots reporting oxygen masks dropped and one passenger's ears were bleeding. Another Delta flight performed a rapid descent and diverted to Las Vegas Sunday when the oxygen masks dropped there, too. The FAA is investigating both incidents. Americans who are too young to remember 9/11 don't know of a world where everyone was together for a time. At a 9/11 ceremony today in New York City, Chuck Schumer, then a freshman senator, wished we could share that feeling again.
7: I pray that the same sense of common purpose that infused this city and this nation after we were attacked will again be possible.
24: 100 million Americans were not alive when America came under attack 25 years ago tomorrow. I'm Wayne Cabot, ABC News.
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28: 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I'm Jack Carlson in the 580 WCHS Radio Newsroom. 25 years after the terrorist attacks of September 11th, 2001, ABC News will look back on that day. We'll cover the ABC News hour-long radio special here on 580 WCHS starting at 7:06. There will be remembrances all across the Mountain State tomorrow, a quarter century after 9/11. We'll have extensive coverage coming up at WVMetroNews.com. Internet connection is coming to thousands of rural homes and small businesses in West Virginia. Communications company Armstrong is installing 500 miles of fiber, boosting connectivity to 10 counties in the Mountain State. Governor Patrick Morrissey, U.S. Senator Shelley Moore Capito, and others were on hand for the announcement today in Hamlin. Your Metro News AccuWeather forecast, chances for continued showers tonight, a low of 70 degrees, morning showers tomorrow with clear skies in the afternoon, a high of 83. 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
4: Sportsline for Thursday, game week for the Mountaineers. High school week number 3 coming up, and Metro News game night will come your way tomorrow night on Metro News radio and television. We'll dip into the high school ranks a little bit tonight, but of course we're getting set for West Virginia against UT Martin. I'm Kyle Wiggs. Greg Hunter is here tonight. Greg, good evening.
11: Good evening, Kyle.
4: And we saw the return of the NFL, which was very exciting. How much do you watch any preseason?
11: Snippets. I won't say I ignore it, but I also don't sit down and watch it a lot. I'm one of those, and I get so West Virginia-centric. If there's somebody, if there's a former Mountaineer that's going to be a prominent role in one of the exhibition games, I'll watch that especially. And, you know, the two teams I normally root for, the Steelers and the Packers, you know. But I won't go out of my way even for them to make sure I'm home at that time. But if I'm home, nothing else, I'll give it a shot.
4: I'm kind of like that, too. I'll watch maybe one half of a Steelers preseason game just to kind of get a feel for what they're saying about them and what they have. But I generally don't watch it. But obviously, once the season starts, you're locked in. And last night
11: may have been a preseason game.
4: Yeah, I mean, you can't say it was a great game. Mm-hmm. It was a competitive game. It was a close game. It was intriguing. Not necessarily well played when you've got a guy who played in the Super Bowl last year, and by the way, turned it over twice in the Super Bowl. You got a guy that played in the Super Bowl last year, threw fourth quarter interceptions. Now, what is that? Is that more about him, or is that more about the Seattle defense, which is awesome?
11: Yeah, maybe a little of both in that regard. His throw in the last few seconds to try to get a victory for New England, you know, just wasn't a good throw. I mean, it was, you know, he was trying to throw a lob in, and Seattle picks it off, secures the victory when all New England had to do, they would have certainly gotten a tie with a field goal in the final seconds and gone into overtime. But you can understand they wanted to get the victory, but you don't take that kind of risk.
4: No, that was a horrific mistake to basically cost you the game. There was a Drew Lock sighting. You had Sam Darnold go out in the very first series of the game, which, by the way, the hip injury will keep him out, I believe, 2 weeks, but nothing structurally damaged or broken. So that was a scare, obviously, for Seattle. We saw their replacement for Kenneth Walker, Jadarian Price. We saw Jackson Smith Najigba take a step towards being one of the top handful of receivers in the NFL. He had an incredible night last night. And then again, that Seattle defense, Jones, Thomas, Pritchett, Love, Witherspoon. I mean, they just come at you in waves. They're so good.
11: New England's defense played well also. But, you know, in the end, Seattle was a little bit better and made that one play at the end. So I will admit, intrigued by tonight's San Francisco-LA Rams game, more because of the circumstances. always like a weird, and playing in Australia is going to be weird. So now, you know, on the field, I don't know how much difference it'll make, but it is a unique atmosphere. So,
4: well, first of all, do you have Netflix?
11: Yes.
4: Okay. Well, I don't. So you're one up on me. Tonight will be a Westwood One radio night for me. Used to have Netflix, but got rid of it because there's just, quite frankly, too many streaming service. I know Brad says he has like 10 of them.
11: Yeah, you do have to pick and choose in today's world. And I've got more than I probably should, but that is one that I do have. So I'll watch it. You know, watch parts of it. May not sit down and watch every second of it. But like I said, I mean, I like football. I mean, I'll watch high school football, college football, NFL, and NFL is the absolute peak, though. You know, our focus is always on the college ranks.
4: Yeah, it was. I watched most of it. I dozed off in the fourth quarter, woke up to see the third interception of the quarter. So, you know, that was. Now, tonight, you talk about a former Mountaineer. Colton McKivitz will be up against,
12: you know, those awesome Rams defensive ends, Myles Garrett and Byron Young. So you've got McKivitz and Trent Williams, two excellent NFL tackles, kind of in the spotlight trying to block those guys. So that'll be interesting, although I'll be listening. You can be watching. I'll be listening.
11: Yeah, and obviously, what a nice career Colton has put together.
12: Oh, my goodness, yes.
11: A kid from a small town in eastern Ohio. Had a really nice college career at West Virginia now. I think 7 years, does that sound right, in the NFL, all with San Francisco, and has really put together a nice career for himself.
12: Fifth-round pick.
11: Fifth, yeah, there you go. So wasn't, you know, he was a good college player. I was surprised that he went that late in the draft. But, you know, it doesn't matter where you're drafted. It's what you do once you get there, and he certainly made the most of his time in the league and with the 49ers.
12: Yeah, got an opportunity, seized on it almost immediately, and then just kept developing and seems like the type of guy who's gotten better each and every year. Now, these offensive linemen take so much wear and tear. So the average career, I mean, he's already, you know, bested what your typical average career is for an offensive lineman.
11: Yeah, absolutely. But you're right. The wear and tear on your body. I mean, all the football does that. But offensive linemen especially, though some can play deep into, you know, their 30s at times. But he's one of those guys. He's, you know, just long, athletic. You know, he's obviously got girth, but it's his length and all that that has really helped him. And then he's just a good guy who works really hard. So
12: Colton McKivitz turned 30 last month.
11: Yeah,
12: so he's heading into his 30s.
11: Left.
12: Yeah. Couple more years in there. Colton McKivitz in San Francisco against the Rams tonight from Australia. NFL game number 2 after Seattle came from behind and beat New England. All right, tonight's show. We'll hear from a couple of players. Offensive lineman Bubba Grayson is one. And from the defensive side, Corey McIntyre Jr., who's a legacy, who had a father who played for quite a long time in the NFL.
11: Yeah. Played at WVU, played a couple different positions at WVU, was a fullback in the NFL, but spent most of his time at West Virginia as a linebacker.
12: Mm-hmm.
11: Did play some fullback here, too, early in his career, but then moved over to linebacker. Obviously, his son has been a defensive lineman who's, you know, was beset by injuries early in his career, is finally healthy and got his first start the other day, and is definitely, as long as he's healthy, a major impact player. And Bubba Grayson, a really good start to his Mountaineer career. The Jacksonville State transfer, all he did was come in, not only get the start at guard, but he was the offensive player of the game for WVU.
12: We'll hear from those two individuals a little bit later on in the program. As we mentioned, some high school football talk. The Metro News Quad A Game of the Week, as selected by the co-hosts of High School Sportsline last night, is George Washington and Cabell Midland. They had GW coach Steve Edwards Jr. on last night. Tonight, we're going to hear from Cabell Midland coach Eric Fetty, which, as far as I know, it'll be his Metro News debut.
11: Oh,
12: I don't
11: really
12: think he's been on our show or High School Sports Line in his second year as the football coach at Cabell Midland and building that program back. They're off to a 2-0 start, and they've got a couple of blowout wins and a high-profile game coming up Friday night against George Washington.
11: Yeah, it's hard to believe. Fred hasn't had him on before, but we'll get him on tonight.
12: Yeah.
11: Certainly Cabell Midland, a program that's had past success, but then hit a little skid, and now they're back on the rise.
12: We'll talk to him tonight. It is the CityNet Statewide Sports Line. 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
20: 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OpenAI looking to shake up Wall Street with a new chatbot called ChatGPT for financial services, offering earnings transcripts, financial statements, and company fundamentals, all aimed at investment bankers and institutional stock traders. Well, Wall Street got shaken up today after oil prices rallied and wholesale inflation rose sharply last month, up 5.4% from August of last year, mostly on higher energy and food costs. Well, that's got investors increasing their bets on a Federal Reserve rate hike when it meets next month. And with that, the Dow today fell 317 points. The Nasdaq lost 172. The S&P down 45. And oil closing at 102.48 a barrel. After the closing bell, a disappointing forecast from Adobe, best known for its Photoshop software, on worries about the impact of AI. And Snapchat launching a new event planning feature that allows users to organize in-person gatherings with real friends, all on the Snapchat app. Tom Busby, Bloomberg.
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12: Sportsline, Kyle and Greg for the Thursday. Thanks for joining us. A little bit later on, Coach Eric Fetty of Cabell Midland. Mountaineer players to come. A couple of early texts. We've got a text question about an individual who's going to be in the D.C. area this weekend and won't have access to ESPN+. Plus. So he's wondering about listening to the game on the radio. Well, one of the WVRC media stations that acquired the rights this year is WEPM in Martinsburg. Now, I don't think that gets all the way into D.C., but you might be able to go to their website or their app and stream the game. And, Greg, you also say it's on the Varsity app.
11: Yeah, Varsity Sports app. I mean, and they have lots of various schools that they do, but including West Virginia. 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But obviously, if Martinsburg Radio, EPM, gets into D.C., it's probably pretty close, right? If yeah. At least on the outskirts.
12: Well, the way I understand it, the station websites are kind of geofenced, mm-hmm. so that may fall into... 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
11: Okay.
12: That's worth a try, and the Varsity mm-hmm. Network app is worth a try. Another text about the Netflix game tonight. This texter wants to point out that WVRC Media with Westwood One having the primetime game. Some of our stations do. I know... The station that I program have the games, WAJR in Morgantown, and we pay a slight fee to be able to stream those games. So, yes, you can listen to the game. You can listen to the primetime NFL games at the WAJR app and the WAJR website if you don't have Netflix, which I don't have Netflix. So it's not worth it to me to subscribe just for one NFL game. Do they get any playoff games?
11: You know, that's a good question.
12: There's one that's streamed every year, right?
11: Yeah, one, I do think so.
12: Okay. Maybe, well, of course, the Thursday games normally are streamed on Prime, right?
11: Yeah.
12: On Amazon Prime?
11: Mm-hmm.
12: Okay.
11: Yep. And you're right. Somebody hooked me in last year. I think it was Paramount. Because the Packers were playing a late season game that was very relevant.
12: So you paid the price?
11: I paid the price. And in the end, Packers got blown out. It was a total waste of $24 for the month or something.
12: See, we do have Prime. My wife and daughter use Amazon Prime.
11: Oh,
12: so we
11: yeah.
12: do have Prime, so I can normally watch the Thursday night NFL games. All right, Mountaineer players, let's get down to business here. Bubba Grace, WVU offensive lineman, making his first start with the Mountaineers. And he was asked earlier this week to evaluate the play of the offensive line back on Saturday.
0: I would say the biggest difference is we come off the ball, and that's how we get our movement. It's basically, hey, you get in your stance, hey, I'm going to move this man back from point A to point B. So it's just a different mentality.
1: With the five guys, how was the communication?
0: The communication was well. I mean, like I said, this is a different atmosphere from where everybody has been at. So there's a little communication issues at first, but we got better with the overtime throughout the game.
12: So the communication was good, according to Bubba. The play, for the most part, pretty good for the offensive line.
11: Yeah, and again, sort of like everybody else on the team, I thought they were really good the first half. Second half, some issues, though. At that point, Coastal was starting to really load the box, making it tough on the five guys up front for WVU. But, you know, if you look at that first half, you were encouraged. Second half and the numbers, not so much.
12: Mm-hmm. We've talked all week about the performance of true freshman Kevin Brown at left tackle, and Bubba Grayson had some thoughts on the play of the freshman.
0: Kevin Brown actually did great. His intensity, like everything that we've been saying since summer in camp, like it came out during the game. Like it was no nervousness, no inconsistency. Like he did what he was supposed to do.
5: Your mind, how hard is what he's trying to do, be a freshman starting Big 12 football?
0: It's pretty hard. When you're in a big atmosphere and you're a freshman coming out and starting, I mean, you can't come out a little nervous because this is your first time in a college game. So he did a great job handling it.
12: Yeah, Bubba Grayson started as a freshman as well for Jacksonville State for Coach Trickett.
11: Knows what it's like and obviously the difficulty of it. But I think, you know, you talk about your coaches, they were especially pleased with the interior three, Bubba Grayson and then Nick Cray and Wes King. Kevin Brown did very well for a true freshman in his first game at left tackle. But I think that interior three, at least for right now, is what they're looking at as their strength.
12: Quick answer on a question about preparing for the University of Tennessee Martin.
0: You just have to have the mentality of taking this game as you would take another opponent in your conference. So just keeping a foot on the gas at all times.
12: So it doesn't matter if it's Tennessee Martin, Coastal Carolina, Virginia, Oklahoma State, Iowa State, et cetera. You got to prepare the same.
11: Yeah.
12: You'd like to think.
11: Yeah. Well, you would. And admittedly, you know, maybe attitude or such is going to be different. But, I mean, again, you have so many new pieces. This is just game two, this whole group together. So there's a whole lot better, you know, performance, and that chemistry level needs to ramp up a whole lot, even if it is Tennessee Martin.
12: So again, how much, and we ask this constantly, how much do these five guys play together? Do they play well into the second half, even if you're comfortably ahead, or do you take the opportunity to get the second unit in there?
11: Yes to both. And you can't do yes to both. I understand that perfectly. But, I mean, first and foremost, your starting group needs to get quality snaps together for as long as you can. So you can't just ignore that. And unlike a lot of games where, you know, I mean, let's hope it's a blowout. But normally you could start substituting early and often. You probably do take this a little further just because, I mean, every position and every starter needs reps together. So, but you'd badly want to get, mm-hmm. you know, your second and even your third groups. And again, it's not just line, but everywhere, some quality game reps as well, because at least first group has one game under their belt. Second group, most of them don't have any.
12: All right. One more from Bubba Grayson. The question to him, how do you improve

0: as a unit.
1: The next step of improvement for us is basically just playing as one, like throughout the season. Like I said, we have the jail together. We had all camp, and now

0: playing, obviously.
1: Yeah, you got to, and there's nothing like game speed, right? I mean, you can try to replicate it in practice, but, you know, West Virginia runs zone blocking techniques a great deal, and that's a major feel thing. And even if there are all these guys other than Kevin Brown have played significant college football, but you have to understand the feel of the guy beside you. And when the double team starts, who kicks up and goes to the next level? I think everybody's been, you know, taught the zone concepts now if you listen to much football. But it takes a while to get that feel, even for guys who've played football but haven't played it together. So hopefully you get that kind of feel over the course of this game and in the near future. So you're never going to be perfect, but at least you will see improvement as you move forward.
0: Moving on to the defensive side of the football, Corey McIntyre Jr., first cut, the word of the week is?
1: Contain.
0: Contain. So he talked about that, and then that led into a discussion about his father, Corey McIntyre, who of course played here and played pretty extensively in the NFL, was a very good special teams player for a couple of years, and played almost one full season with the Philadelphia Eagles and did some good work again on special teams with the Atlanta Falcons and the Buffalo Bills. So Corey McIntyre Jr., starting with the word of the week, contain.
2: Contain? Oh, yeah. I've been hearing it a lot lately.
3: What your thoughts on that from a player's perspective? What do you see out there?
2: It's for sure, like, difficult to see. To like make sure you contain, but you just gotta remember to do your job always and help everybody that's behind you, basically. Because if you don't do your job, then you're messing everybody else up. But if everybody's doing their job, then we're gonna be good.
4: Some of us old enough to remember your dad. So, first of all, walk us through what's it like growing up with the father who plays in the NFL. And those type of things, and then his relationship to West Virginia and what that brought to you.
2: Yeah, so growing up with my dad, it was really good. He always was there for me, pushing me to be the player I am today, basically, and just giving me tips of how to become a better person and better player to get to where I am. And, like, he'd been telling me about West Virginia since I committed here, and everything he told me was like sounded exactly what I wanted, because I knew it could make me a better player here, and it has.
4: Do you remember any of his NFL days? Were you too young, or do you remember?
2: I remember some of it. I was still young at the time, but we'd go to like Miami games, go to Buffalo, and watch his games there sometimes. But I was young at the time, so it's hard to remember a lot.
0: Yeah, Corey McIntyre played 44 games over 4 years, started his NFL career in 2002, and played with the Eagles, the Browns, the Saints, the Falcons, and Buffalo. Those seasons stretched out all the way until 2012. So had a good career. Again, very good special teams player late in his career. And now his son, Corey McIntyre Jr., with the Mountaineers.
1: Yeah, a highly thought of recruit coming out of the Treasure Coast area of Florida, and had a bunch of Power Four offers coming, but came to West Virginia, and from day one there was a lot of talk about, hey, he's going to be really good. He's going to be really good, and then all of a sudden he blows out his knee, and it took him almost 2 years to come back from that. He redshirted as a true freshman, I think it was 23, injured his knee preseason of 24, missed all of 24, and a good bit of last year even, until late in the season he started to get on the field a lot and was part of the rotational level in the interior of the defensive line, and now has gotten to the point where healthy enough that he's earned a starting role and is certainly going to be a major factor at defensive tackle for the Mountaineers.
0: Next up, Corey McIntyre talking about that injury, suffering the injury, and basically playing through it, rehabbing it, getting to the point where he can contribute this year.
2: It was pretty hard because it was a long long rehab, about 6-7 months.

0: maybe, of just constant building muscle into the leg again and training to get that strength back. But it was hard, but you just got to get through it, and I'm just glad to be back.
1: Your recruitment, did your dad push you to West Virginia? Did his story influence you? How did that work?
0: No. He didn't push me, but he did like that I had West Virginia in like my top schools. And for me to come here, I think it was like the community I really liked here. My coaches that recruited me, I liked them a lot. And I just like how they would build me to become a better player here.
2: So getting through the injury and having an opportunity to play, contribute, and start this year.
3: Yeah, and again, going to be a major factor. And we've talked about this defensive front for West Virginia, and admittedly had some questions, though I thought they played really well in game one outside of that containment issue. But Corey McIntyre is going to be a really important part of that. And, you know, you cross your fingers that he and Nate Gabriel can stay healthy, because if they can and they can be as good as they looked in game one on a consistent basis, you go, okay, that's a real start. They did a great job against the run. Then they got some good push. And often your interior defensive linemen don't get a ton of pass rush push, but they did against Coastal. Now it's a matter of containment, not just for them, more the edge guys.
2: Mm-hmm. What about his thoughts on, obviously we've talked all week as well about the Darius Wiley injury, and Corey McIntyre Jr. had some thoughts on that, having been there.
0: Like, I exactly felt how Darius felt on Saturday, and that sucks, and it's just the game, honestly. But I just checked up on him not too long ago and told him to keep his head up, because I know how it feels. Like, it sucks, but it's going to be all right at the end of the day.
4: And then Emerson Joy, he's a newer guy here. What do you think of him so far? He's going to have to step up in Darius' spot.
0: Emerson Joy? Oh, yeah. He's a good player. We got trust for him. Us as a D-line know he's going to be all right. And we're just going to keep on going like nothing happened.
2: So a little bit of depth inside there on that defensive line, and it'll be put to the test.
3: Yeah, no, you're right. And you wish it didn't have to be, but that's the way the game is played. You hope you don't have a string of them, but you got to deal with whatever comes your way. In this sport, well, last year West Virginia dealt with a bunch of it on the offensive side of the football and was detrimental. You hope you don't get to that point this year on the defensive side.
2: 304-TALK-304, that's the text line. We'll check some in a bit. We'll talk high school football and preview the Metro News Quad A game of the week from the Cabell Midland perspective. Cabell Midland 2-0 and looking to rejoin the elite of big school football in West Virginia. Cabell Midland will take on George Washington. We'll visit with Knights coach Eric Fetty when we return on the CityNet statewide sports line.
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2: City Net Statewide Sports Line for a Thursday. 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And coming up tomorrow night, full slate of high school football. This is the first week of the first three of the high school season where there hasn't been games on Thursday. No games on Thursday. Full slate of games on Friday. And, of course, Metro News game night comes up after all the action tomorrow night. Now, a big one is Cabell Midland taking on George Washington. In fact, that's the Metro News Quad A game of the week, as selected by the High School Sports Line co-hosts last night. And with us is the second-year head football coach at Cabell Midland, Eric Fetty, is with us on the program. And, Coach, good evening. Thanks for your time.
16: Hey, thanks for having me.
2: This has been a rebuild for you. And so far this year, it looks like things have turned around pretty well and you're having some success. So take us through that process, which is almost, what, 2 years in the making to where you're having success and winning football games with Cabell Midland.
16: Well, we had a long season last year, that's for sure. Got a little bit of a late start last year, coming in, getting the job in April. And, so we've had a full year, added some coaches to the staff, good quality coaches, had a full year, full off season with them. And, changing culture, it doesn't happen overnight. And, it's taken some time, and we're finally starting to see the fruits of the labor, and definitely starting to turn the corner down here in Ona.
3: So, Coach, from what I understand, you were part of this program for a while as an assistant coach, but moving up to the head coach level, are there things that you learned last year that are paying dividends now that maybe you didn't know when you were an assistant?
16: Oh, for sure. Being a head coach, you got a lot of irons in the fire. How you prioritize your time, what you make important. I learned a lot of that last year, a lot of hard lessons. And, at the end of the day, it's all about the kids and your relationship with them, your coach's relationship with the kids and their relationship with each other and the rest of the stuff. It can all be put on the back burner.
2: Helps to have a quarterback, doesn't it? Looks like Logan Schull has kind of matured and developed into a guy who can really lead your football team.
16: Yeah, absolutely. You know, we played Logan at quarterback some last year. He was a sophomore last year, you know, so, you know, he's really done a lot of maturing over the off season. You know, he's really taken a step up, took a big leadership role. You know, everything runs through him. He understands what we want to do, and, you know, he gets us, you know, we give him a little liberty early on to, you know, get us in the right plays and things like that. So, he's really taken it and run with it. And, you know, performance so far has been, you know, been really good.
3: So in your first two games so far, you've outscored Oak Hill and Capital by a combined 89-6. Anything that surprised you in the first two?
16: Well, you know, our explosiveness on offense and our ability to create turnovers on defense, you know, it was a little surprising. I knew we were going to be, have some explosive plays on offense a lot more than what we did last year. But, you know, we've spread it out a little bit more than what we've, what you're used to seeing a Midland team do. You know, getting all of our athletes on the field at one time, you know, that's been, you know, the important thing to me. And, you know, being able to put pressure on the defense from a lot of different angles. And, you know, from the defensive side, you know, we've played really good up front. We stopped the run. And, you know, on the back end, we're making plays. I think we've got 5 interceptions. We returned, I think, 2 of them for touchdowns. So, you know, they're playing really good on the back end, too. And linebacker play's been good. Special teams has been pretty good as well.
2: When I think of Cabell Midland through the decades, I think of tough, physical, pound the ball, big offensive linemen, tough offensive linemen. Getting back to that, I guess that's all part of the process, right? Go ahead and talk up the big fellas up front for a minute.
16: Yeah, so up front we're led by our center, our senior Braden Armstead. Braden's a 3-year starter. You know, we've got a little bit of a mix up on offensive line. We've got a couple seniors, and then we've got a few sophomores. I love the way they play. You know, they're big. You know, not huge. I guess you'd say for 4A standards, but they're good size. They're strong and they're very athletic. You know, so they move well. They do a good job getting to the second level. You know, we're pulling a little bit, trapping, things like that. So, you know, they do good with that stuff. You know, it all starts up front, both sides of the ball. I really like our line play and how we're playing right now.
3: So what kind of challenge does George Washington present this Friday?
16: Oh, it's going to be a big test. We're excited for the opportunity, but, you know, they're a good team. You know, they're also big and athletic up front. You know, they got a lot of good players, a lot of guys back. You know, they've added quite a few, you know, skill players, you know, in the off season, and, you know, they've got skill all over the field. And, you know, of course, everything looks to go through, you know, the running back, Jaden Black. He's a good one. He's top-tier guy. And, you know, they're using 2 quarterbacks, at least they have been so far, and, you know, that can present a problem when you're trying to prepare, you know, a little bit extra preparation, you know, preparing for what each guy does good.
2: Well, you mentioned before that's been one of the strengths so far, stopping the run, and that's certainly going to be tested. With Jaden Black, as you mentioned, he's still a young guy, Coach, but one of the more dynamic players in all the state.
16: Oh, absolutely. He's a special talent, you know, and you know, he does, you know, present us a, you know, set of challenges, you know, but that's why you play the game. That's what, you know, we want to play the big games. You know, we want to play against the best, and we're excited. We're excited for it.
3: Got any more Reese Donahue's down there?
16: Well, you know, maybe not a Reese. I got a Keon Shelton, and, you know, he's a pretty good one in his own right.
2: Coach, we understand that you were a part of, was it the very first Cabell Midland football teams as a player back in the 90s?
16: Yeah, I was a sophomore when the school opened. I was a sophomore. I played for Coach Thornburg. you know, my sophomore, junior, senior year. But yeah, I was part of the first team, and you know, then you know, I came back and started giving back as a coach when Coach Sammons was still here, and coached quite a few years as an assistant, and then I'd left for a couple years when you know, when the job came open again, and you know, I wanted to get back and get it headed in the right direction.
2: Mm-hmm. Those early Cabell Midland teams were really, really good. You guys, I believe, reached the playoffs the first 2 years, and even won a playoff game one of those years. So what do you recall about that era and playing for Coach Thornburg?
16: Well, we ran about three plays. we ran them really, really well. I played tight end, and I was pretty much a second tackle. I wasn't going to catch a pass, that's for sure. you know, there's some fun times. You know, we were, even in 4A standards now, we were a big team, huge team. But we, you know, a lot of fun, a lot of good memories. You know, playing for Coach Thornburg, you know, still see him around when we go down to Spring Valley. Good to, you know, catch up with him. You know, he's different era, but still good times.
2: Yeah.
3: Well, yeah. I mean, again, hey, take advantage of what you got. I think of all the linemen that the Huntington, Wayne County area, Cabell and Wayne County have produced in the last couple of decades. If you're not running the football, you're not taking advantage of the beef that grows down there.
16: Absolutely. That's for sure.
2: One more thing for you, and obviously you've got a really good handle on the tradition and the history of this program, having played for the first few teams and being an assistant and now the head coach. I mean, you know, Cabell Midland's been an excellent program, reached the state championship game once, and it hadn't been that long ago, 2019. So what's it mean for you to kind of take this program over and build it back?
16: Well, it means everything to me. I mean, it's, you know, this is our community's program, and I said it when I sat in there and interviewed for the job with the principal, you know, I said, if you want community support, you're going to have to give community support. So it's important for me, you know, important to me that our kids are involved in the community, that our coaches are involved in the community. You know, we're getting out there and we're watching our middle school games. We're going out there to the youth leagues and we're making those kids a part of our program. And, you know, that when you do that, that stuff goes a long way. You know, and you always got to give to receive, and that's the way I look at it. So, you know, the way I look at it, it's not my program. It's not any one player's program. This is a community's program. And, you know, I think that's the mindset you have to have if you're wanting to build something and sustain it.
2: Right. You got to have everybody on board and everybody contributing. Absolutely right there. Well, Coach, we appreciate your time. Looking forward to this matchup tomorrow night, Cabell Midland taking on George Washington. And nice to get to know you a little bit, and good luck the rest of the way.
16: I appreciate it. Thank you, guys.
2: Coach Eric Fetty there at Cabell Midland, 2-0. And I don't think they were in the Metro News poll when the season started, but obviously they've jumped up in there in that top 10. And a premier matchup tomorrow night against George Washington.
3: Yeah, boy, that's going to tell a lot about both clubs, mm-hmm. Right?
2: No question. We'll take a break. We'll get to the text line when we return. 304, talk 304. 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
9: Text line for the final few minutes here of the show. 304-TALK, 304-TEXTER asks, I'm curious about Scotty Fox, Middle State. How is his attitude and demeanor? Well, I'm sure he's not happy. He's not playing, but
10: sure he'd love to. But I don't know. I haven't talked to him.
9: Yeah, he's not been available to the media. But I would imagine that he's keeping his head down and keep working. Texter says Greg picked up the blue gold football guide at the Green Turtle. It's awesome.
10: Good. Glad you liked it. A lot of work goes into that preview issue. So thank you very much for the compliment.
9: This is a vote for thevarsitynetwork.com. This texter says you go to that on a computer, thevarsitynetwork.com on a computer, search WVU. You can listen to the games off that site in the computer's browser without having to install an app. Yeah. So there's another way to do it.
10: If you're on your phone, you can do it off the app. But if you're doing it on the computer, there you go.
9: Texter wants to know why college athletes' income and contract details are not made public like professional athletes are. Curious.
10: Well, I think they should be, but all colleges hide them behind an LLC or some sort of corporation. West Virginia does too, Gold Blue Enterprises, which is something everybody does. Mm-hmm. And so far, nobody's been able to break that seal and have not, even challenges in courts haven't gotten them to say, no, that should be public knowledge. Because it's odd, because coaches' salaries for public colleges are available, but the athletes to this point is not. At some point, that's going to change, I got to believe.
9: Last one here. So Hoppy came up with a rule change, huh? Have you heard this?
10: Oh, he did. No.
9: Hoppy's idea. that if the offense fumbles the ball forward into the end zone and the defense does not recover it, the ball would go to the 5-yard line and the next down is in play. So if you fumble it forward into the end zone and the defense doesn't get it, you get it back on the 5-yard line. I guess what if that happens on second down, then it becomes third down.
10: Yeah. No, I mean, I know a lot of people complain about it. You know what solves it?
9: Hang on to the football.
10: Yeah, don't fumble.
9: Don't stick it out
10: now,
9: there.
10: No offense. Michael Hawkins did a lot of things well. Don't fumble the football.
9: Yeah, and as you've heard over and over and over, they're coached not to do that.
10: Yeah.
9: Unless it's fourth and goal.
10: Yeah.
9: And you're straining to get the ball over the goal line. So, but again, it's instinctive.
10: Yeah.
9: Trying to make a play, trying to get a touchdown.
10: And I think a lot of people probably would agree with them. My thought is, don't fumble the football.
9: All right, NFL game number 2 tonight if you have Netflix, or you can listen to the game on Westwood One Radio, which I'll be doing. San Francisco and the Rams following a very competitive, very compelling game last night with Seattle defeating New England in the rematch of the Super Bowl. Greg, thanks. We appreciate it.
10: All right. You have a good call tomorrow night on your game. We'll talk to everybody else on Metro News tomorrow.
9: Right. And Greg will be back on Sunday as well. Thanks for listening and watching the Sports Line.
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12: From ABC News, I'm Dave Packer. It's day 2 of the Republican midterm convention in Dallas. President Trump will speak again tonight. Last night, he promised every U.S. adult $5,000 if Republicans kept control of the House and Senate in the midterm elections. Reaction from across the aisle was swift. Democratic Congressman Robert Garcia.
13: Donald Trump is a known liar. This is the biggest liar to ever serve in government, period.
14: Pathological.
13: And look, the dividend is not happening. He promised a dividend on the tariffs. That didn't happen. He promised a dividend on Doge. That didn't happen.
12: The payout would cost the U.S. Treasury over $1.2 trillion. President Trump denying reports of multiple American warplanes damaged during Iranian airstrike on a U.S. base in Jordan. Sources telling ABC News more than $500 million in damage caused to an A-10 Thunderbolt and 8 F-15s, but as ABC's Mary Bruce reports.
15: When it comes to the war with Iran, Trump insists the U.S. has the upper hand.
16: I think we should call the Hormuz Strait, we should call it the Trump Strait. I should get something out of it. The Trump Strait.
15: But fighting is escalating, and with no end in sight, oil is now back over $100 a barrel. Gas prices at $4.27 a gallon, up over $1.30 since the war began.
12: The artificial intelligence giant Anthropic is confirming reports that documents multiple attempts made by people trying to use it as to possibly develop biological weapons.
17: Anthropic says in each instance it banned the associated user accounts for engaging in efforts to obfuscate the purpose of their research to evade our safeguards, adding that they do not know if the users intended harm or were performing legitimate scientific work. The report comes after a former Anthropic and OpenAI researcher issued a dire warning about the possible dangers of AI.
12: ABC's Matt Rivers. You're listening to ABC News.
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18: These statements have not been evaluated by the FDA. This product is not intended to diagnose, treat, cure, or prevent any disease.
0: Ukraine and Canada agreed today to a 100-year defense partnership. Canadian Prime Minister Mark Carney said under this agreement, Canada will help supply missile defense systems and U.S. supplies as U.S. supplies wind down, and Ukraine will help Canada's Air Force shore up its drone defenses.
14: Today's contracts will increase the number of drones available to the CAF tenfold. Importantly, one-third of all the drones we manufacture will go to support Ukraine's defense of its homeland.
0: California has not been having problems keeping the lights on throughout the days of intense heat.
22: California has come a long way since the days of rolling blackouts because so many people running air conditioners would tax the power grid on hot days. California has not issued what's called a flex alert asking residents to conserve energy in 4 years. Jamie Ackman of CAISO, which runs the power grid, says that's because of so much solar power now and batteries that store energy for use when needed.
23: Batteries are really the story here. In the last 5 years, we've added more than 17,000 megawatts of battery storage.
22: And so when the sun begins to go down and people come home from work and turn on the air conditioning, the batteries come into play, offering up the power that didn't used to be there when it was needed. Alex Stone, ABC News, Los Angeles.
0: Europe's Climate Change Authority, Copernicus, today announcing a severe El Nino event helped make August this year the hottest month on record worldwide. Dave Packer, ABC News.
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1: Yes. We just got a report in that there's been some sort of explosion at the World Trade Center in New York City.
2: There is one report, as of yet unconfirmed, that a plane has hit the World Trade Center.
3: Today we've had a national tragedy. Two airplanes have crashed into the World Trade Center in an apparent terrorist attack on our country.
4: It was about 9:35, and I was looking out our 12th floor windows, and I watched this. It looked like a commuter plane, two engine, come down from the south, real low, proceed right on and crash right into the Pentagon.
5: There are no planes taking off in the entire country. Planes are allowed to land. No planes are taking off in the entire country.
6: The second building that was hit by the plane has just completely collapsed. The entire building has just collapsed.
7: One of the towers, one of the huge 110-story towers of the World Trade Center, has collapsed.
8: Both trade towers, where thousands of people work, on this day, Tuesday, have now been attacked and destroyed.
9: Today, our fellow citizens, our way of life, our very freedom came under attack in a series of deliberate and deadly terrorist acts. None of us will ever forget this day, yet we go forward to defend freedom and all that is good and just in our world.
10: 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Here is ABC News correspondent Alex Stone.
11: A quarter of a century ago, America lost its innocence that crisp September morning on the East Coast. 25 years later, a generation has grown to adulthood not having lived through the events of 9/11. It's now part of history, taught in school. But to many Americans, it is ingrained in our lives. For all of us, daily life today was molded by the events of that day. The security we experience at the airport today, the Department of Homeland Security, a product of 9/11, a constant fight against terrorism, and a deep push of patriotism that followed the events of that day. We take you back now to September 11th, 2001, as the hijackings began. Here's ABC's Aaron Katursky.
12: On September 11, 2001, 19 hijackers boarded four separate flights, American Airlines Flight 11 and United Airlines Flight 175 departing Boston, American Airlines Flight 77 departing Washington, D.C., and United Airlines Flight 93 departing Newark. All four were bound for California, ensuring each would be loaded with a large amount of fuel.
13: American 11, if you hear Boston Center, recontact Boston Center on 127.82. That's American 11, 127.82.
12: The chaos in the air began 20 minutes after takeoff. American Flight 11 was hijacked.
14: The flight attendant is advising our reps that the pilot, everyone's been stabbed.
12: Flight attendant Betty Ong called to report that something wasn't right.
15: The cockpit's not answering. Somebody's stabbed in business class. And I think there's mace that we can't breathe. I don't know. I think we're getting hijacked.
12: 5 minutes later, a hijacker meant to make an announcement to those on the plane, but hit the wrong button, keying his mic to ground control.
13: Is that American 11 trying to call?
16: Buddy, we have some planes. Just stay quiet and you'll be okay. We're returning to the airport.
13: And who's trying to call me here? American 11, are you trying to call?
16: Nobody moves. Everything will be okay. If you try to make any move, you'll danger yourself and the airplane. Just stay quiet.
12: The next 2 hours changed the world as we know it.
17: We have another missing airplane. There were airplanes that were starting to fly around in the sky that weren't talking to anybody.
12: At the time, Frank Hatfield managed air traffic control for the FAA in New York.
17: So you're missing more airplanes. That tells you right away This is no coincidence, not major air carriers. You don't lose major air carriers in the sky.
12: At the National Security Council, Roger Cressy began to worry.
18: At the time, we thought there might have been as many as 11 planes hijacked.
19: He turned his transponder off, so we don't have a definitive altitude for him. We're just going by, they seem to think that they have him on a primary radar, they seem to think that he is descending.
12: The first target, the North Tower of the World Trade Center.
20: World Trade Center number one.
21: Okay, what's going on?
20: Okay, she said a passenger airplane hit the World Trade Center above the 85th floor, 85th floor.
21: An airplane on hit the building?
20: Right. World Trade Center.
22: We just had a plane crash into level four of the World Trade Center and start relocating companies into the area.
23: Anybody know what that smoke is in lower Manhattan?
24: I'm sorry, say again?
23: A lot of smoke in lower Manhattan.
25: Out of the top of the World Trade Center building, a major fire.
12: 17 minutes later.
26: You have a second plane into the other tower, the tower of the Trade Center, major fire.
12: Plane number two crashed into the South Tower.
27: Oh, my God.
12: This is how Good Morning America described it.
2: That looks like a second plane.
27: I did not see a plane go in. That just exploded.
2: We just saw another plane coming in from the side.
28: This is Gopher 06. It looks like that aircraft crashed into the Pentagon, sir.
12: The third plane struck the Pentagon at 9:37. By then, passengers aboard United 93 knew what was going on. There were more than three dozen calls from the plane after it was hijacked.
29: United 93, understand, have a bomb on board. Go ahead.
12: A group of passengers stormed the cockpit to take control of the plane before it hit its intended target in Washington.
30: United 93, have you got information on that yet?
31: Yeah, he's down.
30: He's down?
31: Yes.
30: When did he land? Because we have confirmation.
31: He did not land.
12: Flight 93 ended in a field in Pennsylvania.
32: Police chief, they're advising the plane went down in the Shanksville area.
12: Back in New York, amid the chaos outside.
33: We're on the 43rd floor. Near stairway B.
12: Firefighters climbed a World Trade Center stairwell to reach those trapped.
34: What floor are you on, Scotty?
33: 54.
34: All right, keep making your way up. We're behind you.
12: Firefighters kept climbing up to try and save others. When the Twin Towers of the World Trade Center came down, 343 members of the FDNY were killed. So were 37 Port Authority police officers and 23 NYPD officers. Their memories are alive 25 years later. So are those of the hundreds of other first responders who died the last quarter century of illnesses related to their service on 9/11. Aaron Katursky, ABC News, New York.
11: Coming up, I'll speak with former ABC News White House correspondent Ann Compton.
35: On President George Bush's face, a gravity that I had never seen on him before.
11: She'll describe what it was like in that Florida classroom when President Bush learned about what was unfolding in New York. And later this hour, we'll hear from families who lost loved ones that day and how they're choosing to honor their cherished memories 25 years later.
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15: Right now, there's just so much happening in our world. 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
37: With so much at stake, so much on the line, more Americans turn here than any other newscast. 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
11: On September 11th, 2001, at 8:50 a.m., the first plane had already hit the North Tower of the World Trade Center. At that moment, it was not clear what was unfolding. Many believed it was a small airplane and likely an accident hitting the tower. At that moment, President George W. Bush was visiting an elementary school in Sarasota, Florida. It was part of what was seen as a routine trip. While the president was in front of a group of children, he was informed a plane had hit the North Tower. 13 minutes later, it would become clear America was under attack. ABC News White House correspondent Ann Compton was the pool reporter traveling with the president that day. She was taking notes for all of the networks and rode on Air Force One as history unfolded. Ann is joining me now, and Ann, it's amazing to hear your voice again. Take me back to that morning 25 years ago.
35: That day was the tail end of one of the most boring three-day trips the White House press corps had ever been on. George Bush was a relatively new president. He was promoting his education agenda, 3 days of Florida speeches, all on education. The last stop, a kid's classroom in Sarasota. And we all had all our gear packed up. We're going straight from that to Air Force One and home, except when the unexpected happened. And what I think sears my memory the most that day is how little we, with the president, knew. The first real serious moment for those of us traveling with the president was when White House Chief of Staff Andy Card came into the classroom, leaned down, whispered in the president's ear, and immediately stepped back. Nobody interrupts a president, even in front of a classroom of second graders. And it was the look on President George Bush's face, a gravity that I had never seen on him before. And that's when we knew something had happened. And what Andy Card didn't tell us for months later, what he whispered to the president was, a second plane has hit the second tower. America is under attack.
11: In the moments after that was whispered into the president's ear, the president gave a nod and continued on with what he was doing. How soon before you knew something serious was going on?
35: We could tell immediately that it was a crisis, but the president was also, you can see the gears going in his head. The children were talking to him, and he waited for a break, stood, said, thank you very much, got out of there. The 12 of us who were traveling with him on Air Force One that day, we came out of the little classroom into a parking lot. Ari Fleischer, the press secretary, ran over to me, said, Ann, hold your cue right here. The president's going to come make a statement. I said, no, he's not. We're standing in a parking lot. This camera is not plugged into anything. The cameras in the school cafeteria where the president is supposed to speak have been live all morning. He's got to speak there. They didn't want to scare the children.
11: Wow. You're at the school. The Secret Service didn't even know in that moment really what was going on. You go back to Air Force One. You become airborne, and you're flying, right? But where are you going?
35: The race to the airport was hair-raising, 90 miles an hour. Everybody realized at this point that this was an attack, not just a military attack on American military forces. This was somebody targeting civilians, American civilians. All of our gear was checked as we were getting on the plane. The engines were roaring. And when we got on the plane and the door slammed, the president had said, I must return to Washington. It's the first time that day he was told no, because as we got on, the Pentagon was hit.
11: That night in coverage with Peter Jennings, you said that President Bush was running with no place to hide. In that moment, was he on the run?
35: That moment, we didn't realize what the day would unfold to be. At that point, we knew that there would, it's obviously a terrorist attack. It was against civilians. But it's also, now that the Pentagon had been hit, it opens the country. Could the president be next? We take off in Air Force One, and it's clear from looking at the ground that we are not going east to Washington. We are kind of circling. And Alex, on Air Force One, on the front bulkhead wall of each cabin, there was a television set. And God bless the navigators up in the cockpit, because they were able to pull up a very faint signal from a UHF station on the ground. And we watched a very shaky picture of the buildings falling. And on board the plane, all we could think of was, there must be, what, 20, 30,000 people flooding into those towers on a work day? Those are American lives being lost at this very moment. It was terrifying.
11: Publicly, from the outside of that bubble, we saw the movements of the president. But inside the bubble, what was the mood in those moments? What were the president's teams doing and saying, the Secret Service? What was the overall mood on board the plane?
35: It was one of confusion, because there was so little that the president knew. If you had trouble with communications and cell phones on the ground, the president had several secure lines from the aircraft to the ground, and he couldn't get through. The higher we flew, at one point up to 44,000 feet with F-16s on our wing, the president's secure lines didn't work. but he couldn't get a phone call through to Don Rumsfeld at the Pentagon, the secretary there. He couldn't get through to the CIA. He couldn't talk to anybody. And the president was flying blind. And I think that was probably the worst part of the day for him, not knowing, feeling out of touch. And that's why he kept saying, I have to go back to Washington. I am going to address the American people, and it has to be from the Oval Office to show the American government has not been crippled. President Bush later, years later, told an interviewer, I wanted to address the American people, and I was damned if I was going to do it from a hole under Nebraska. But that's exactly where we showed up next. It was the Strategic Air Command headquarters, an underground bunker, finally at about 1 p.m. He landed and went down into a bunker and finally spent about an hour and a half looking at the screens, talking to the people, and finding out that the CIA had found the manifests. And on that very first flight, on the American Airlines Flight 77, three of the passengers' names were known, identifiable members of Al-Qaeda. That solved the president's biggest worry of the day.
11: When you found out that you were going back to Washington, D.C.,

0: different. Communications are dramatically different. And what it means for Americans now, we may be used to airport security lines. We're used to being screened to go into a football game or even a college auditorium. But the idea that threats to Americans are not just foreign armies aiming at the American military. It is hostile forces, radical forces, who see now that American civilians were easy targets. And that has changed the whole approach that we have, not only to our own security, but to America's role in the world. And it is for this new generation living in the post 9/11 world to be good citizens, to be aware and diligent about what their government is doing, to have their voices heard, to communicate with their members in Congress and the White House and their local officials, to be good citizens, because American citizens are on the front lines 25 years after September 11th.
1: One of the very best, former ABC News White House correspondent Ann Compton. Ann, such an honor to talk to you. So great to talk to you.
0: It is an honor for all of us to be able to remind Americans what we went through and what it feels like now to look back and see how far we've come.
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10: 25 years ago, the events of 9/11 rocked the sense of security many Americans had. The term Homeland Security would become known by everybody, and Americans would come to accept being checked for guns, bombs, and even box cutters entering sporting events, concerts, and the airport. But to get to that point, many lessons had to be learned on 9/11. Don Mihalik is now an ABC News law enforcement contributor, but on September 11, 2001, he was a Secret Service agent assigned to work in New York. On that day, he would witness firsthand our own shortcomings. He's with me now. And Don, 25 years later, what was your day like that day?
11: It's amazing, Alex, because every year when this time comes around, you kind of go back and you remember where you were. And on 9/11, 25 years ago, it was the day that the Secret Service was having its meeting in New York for all the agents for the UN General Assembly to talk about the UN and to go over roles and assignments and start putting together the security plan for it.
10: Was there immediate word within the Secret Service that something was afoot, that something was going on?
11: The Secret Service New York office had an office at JFK. So when I got there and I walked into the office, you could hear the radio, the Secret Service radio, where the agents in New York City were actually filtering out of Selma World Trade Center to go onto the streets, talking about trying to help the firemen and the police because it was such a major catastrophe. Everybody in the office at JFK and on the radio was operating under the premise that it was a plane accident. Nobody knew exactly what was going on.
10: Even within the Secret Service, there was this unknown in this moment where the first plane had hit the North Tower. The belief publicly was that this was maybe an accident or a small plane of some kind. So even within the higher levels of law enforcement, it was that same belief in this moment.
11: Nobody knew that it was an attack that was unfolding. And even within New York, which had a pretty robust law enforcement intelligence apparatus, they had no idea that this was indeed part of an attack. And it's amazing, Alex, as we think about it back then compared to communication now, we were sort of in the Stone Age back then too, because smartphones weren't smart. There was no social media. The news cycle was slower than it is now. So information was coming out in dribs and drabs. And I remember trying to use cell phones at times that day, and the cell phone lines were overloaded. So you couldn't even make a cell phone call with the old classic, which I miss a little bit, the flip phone. So, so the information that was coming out was stymied in a way. And the only thing you were hearing was the on-the-ground reports from people that were there. Because even I think a lot of the news agencies were trying to broadcast and cover it, but covering it from the perspective of, it looks like an accident, because everybody was saying it was an accident.
10: When did you know this was no accident? When the second plane hit?
11: So when I was at JFK watching the tower, the North Tower on fire, we saw United 175 come in and then hit the South Tower. And at that moment, we knew that this was an attack or some type of an attack. And then you could hear the agents on the radios. You heard the chaos erupt.
10: There are a lot of Americans who have never lived in a pre-9/11 world. When it comes to airport security and event security, what lessons did we learn that day?
11: I think the lessons of 9/11 about the sharing of information, about coordination of security and law enforcement and intelligence are still there. I do think that 25 years hence, I think some people are forgetting some of the lessons of 9/11. As we all remember, afterwards, there was a great appreciation for security, safety, law enforcement. We've seen that wane over time. I think the other lesson for 9/11 is to always be prepared and to be ready for things. And I think that might have been the greatest lesson, because I see now a lot of local, county, state entities, agencies really work on their preparedness in case something happens. All hazard approaches FEMA talks about. I think that is the greatest lesson out of 9/11, is now I think there's much more of a focus on being prepared for any type of contingency that happens. So that way there's a plan in place so agencies can respond. They respond in a coordinated manner, which we've seen a couple of different significant incidents around the country, whether it's the fires out in California or, you know, some of the attacks that have occurred, the active shooter incidents that have occurred. I think we've seen a level of preparedness that maybe pre-9/11 we wouldn't have seen before.
10: Don Mihalik, ABC News law enforcement analyst, Secret Service agent back in 2001. Don, always great talking to you.
11: You too, Alex.
10: When the towers came down in New York a quarter of a century ago, many of the close to 3,000 who were killed that day were inside the World Trade Center. Conditions back then made it extremely difficult to find the remains of everybody who died that day, and even now to identify all of the remains that were found in the painstaking process of clearing the debris. The city of New York has tried to do it with dignity and compassion. So many families have waited so long for some kind of closure, but it's been slow and difficult to give everybody the final word on what happened to their loved ones. Here again, ABC's Aaron Katursky.
12: 25 years after the September 11th attacks, New York City is still working to formally identify all of the nearly 3,000 people killed at the World Trade Center. Painstaking work that is the unyielding mission of the city's Office of the Chief Medical Examiner.
13: The World Trade Center was, as you know, the largest mass murder in the history of the United States, and it represents also the most complex forensic identification effort in our history.
14: Dr. Jason Graham is the Chief Medical Examiner in New York City.
12: Many of the deceased could not be identified then because the technology did not exist.
13: We are pushing the envelope from the standpoint of forensic science and have developed techniques internally at our office that have come to bear on the forensic identification efforts for 9/11.
15: I don't think people realize 9/11 has pushed DNA technology that's put to use to solve other criminal cases way forward from where it was 25 years ago.
13: World Trade Center identifications work has really driven forensic science forward in many ways.
12: And now, a quarter century later, there is a new identification. And for the first time, the Medical Examiner's Office and the NYPD have identified a 9/11 victim using genetic genealogy, combining DNA testing with family trees.
15: Could not have imagined this 25 years ago.
16: No. The technology really wasn't there, and it's growing every day.
17: It's amazing when we get a possible new ID, and then when we are able to confirm it and know that now another family is going to have that information. Having one positive confirmation means it's possible for more families going forward.
14: Dr. Jennifer Odian at the Medical Examiner's Office and Detective Gregory Paduano at the NYPD worked together on this new discovery. We were invited into the lab at the Medical Examiner's Office where criminalist Quinn Embry is constantly working on 9/11 remains.
15: Does it ever weigh on you that this is from September 11th?
18: It's important for us to remind ourselves just how important what we're working on is.
19: We are very conscious of the gravity of what we're working with.
12: Just last month, that new identification, an adult female, her family declined to come forward. 40% of 9/11 victims, nearly 1,100 people, remain officially unidentified. The Medical Examiner's Office will never stop trying. It's part of a solemn pledge the Medical Examiner's Office made to identify as many World Trade Center victims as possible.
13: It's, I think, surprising to many that the work has continued for this long and goes on to this day. And having the ability to provide an answer to a family,

0: despite the passage of nearly 25 years, gives closure that they've waited for decades. And their response is uniformly deep gratitude. And that closure is very important despite the passage of time.
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6: American Airlines Flight 11 hit the North Tower of the World Trade Center at 8:46 a.m. The 76 passengers and 11 crew on board and hundreds inside the tower were killed immediately. But as news of the plane hitting the tower began to arrive in newsrooms around the world, it wasn't yet known what had unfolded. In those early moments, it seemed maybe it was a small plane and not intentional. Newsrooms began to hum with activity, phones ringing, managers giving orders, anchors and reporters going on the air telling Americans what had happened and the response that was underway. Here at ABC News Radio, our anchors go on the air right at the top of each hour. 25 years ago, legendary anchor Doug Limerick was on duty that morning. He was anchoring ABC News Radio as it became clear America was under attack. Now, so many decades later, Doug sat down with ABC News national correspondent Stephen Portnoy to recount what that morning was like in our very own newsroom.
7: Doug Limerick, welcome back to ABC.
8: Thank you, Stephen. It's great to be back. This place is part of my being. It really is. I've 34 years with the network, so.
7: And you were our morning anchor from 1995 until you retired about 20 years later in 2015.
8: As I
7: reflect on today and on our American history, the last 25 years, I also think of what you did on that day, 9/11, 2001. And I think of it in the context of broadcast history, because I can think of a few examples, whether it's the Hindenburg disaster, the JFK assassination, Challenger explosion, and your work on 9/11 to depict tragedy in real time. Walk me through what that day was like for you, that Tuesday morning, September 11th, 2001.
8: Tuesday, blue skies, beautiful day. I think that our lead had been economics or something. I'd forgotten. But I was just sitting in the newsroom writing my newscast for the 9 o'clock, and our bureau chief came in and says, look at your monitor. I looked up, and there was a hole in the side of one of the World Trade Center towers, and I couldn't believe it. I thought, small plane surely had hit near the top. My God, what's going on? I guess a pilot has got off course and has gone into the building. So once we established that it was a passenger jet, I was on the air at 9. I was trying to ad-lib my way around it. My editor, John Newman, we were trying to scrambling. And during that 9 o'clock newscast, a second plane went in. And I had the monitors up above me. And I thought they were videotape of the first one. Then I realized that both had been hit. I just couldn't believe it. It was unbelievable. So I tried to keep my cool. At 10:02, I think, I was on the air doing the 10 o'clock. And one of the towers went down.
7: Mm-hmm. Well, let's then listen to what happened at exactly 10 o'clock Eastern time on the ABC Radio Network as you're in our Studio A on the air.
9: I'm Doug Limerick. Apparent terrorist attacks in Washington and New York City today. It is right out of a disaster movie, but it is very real. First, a plane crashed into one of the towers of the World Trade Center in Manhattan. Then a few minutes later, an airliner crashed into the other tower. Flames and smoke now being seen. There's been another large explosion just moments ago from the base of one of the towers there in Manhattan. New York City is shut down. There are also reports now from Washington. The Pentagon. A plane has apparently crashed into the Pentagon. ABC's Howard Schoenholtz talked to an eyewitness.
10: She saw from her apartment window a large plane fly by, as she put it, on a flight path that planes going international normally aren't on, and she saw it nose into the Pentagon.
9: Howard Schoenholtz, and incredibly, just moments ago, seconds ago, one of the towers, one of the huge 110-story towers of the World Trade Center has collapsed. It has collapsed. One of the towers in Manhattan has collapsed.
7: Have you listened to this?
8: Not in a long time, no. It's sent shivers, there's no doubt about it. I mean, it was, you know, 3,000 people killed, just about 3,000 people.
7: How did you have the presence of mind in that moment to carry on the broadcast?
8: I said, keep your head in my brain. I said, keep your head, don't go off, just handle it as best you can. We don't know what's going to happen next, just go with the flow. That's what I kept thinking. Yeah, I'm 50 years nearly in radio, and I tried to ad-lib the best I can.
9: The World Trade Center, one of the towers, one of the twin towers, 110 stories tall, has collapsed in a huge pile of smoke after both towers were hit by airliners this morning, and an airliner is also plowed into the Pentagon in Washington, causing a fire. Intense security right now surrounding the White House, the Capitol, and other buildings around Washington and across this country.
7: What are the responsibilities of a radio news professional relative to television in terms of helping the audience understand what you're seeing?
8: Well, at the time, it's much more timely. It's just you've got to be able to think.
7: And paint a picture, too, because you have the benefit of seeing what the audience can.
8: I tried to, yeah.
7: Well, Doug Limerick, thank you for being part of our broadcast history and our recollections today.
8: Thank you, Stephen, for having me.
6: Doug's work that day won an Edward R. Murrow Award and has gone down in the annals of history, his voice iconic in the telling of that first draft of what was unfolding 25 years ago. In those moments, we were a country frozen in disbelief that terrorists had come to American soil, that innocence of life gone in an instant. Those images of the planes hitting and the towers falling seared into the minds of everyone, for many creating anger amid the sadness. But the American spirit would shine strong. The lines at blood banks, the young men and women who signed up at military recruiting offices to go fight back. President Bush with that megaphone standing at ground zero declaring the world was listening.
11: I can hear you. And the people who knocked these buildings down will hear all of us soon.
6: We leave you now with ABC's Michelle Franzen, who has stayed in contact with the families who lost loved ones on 9/11.
12: 25 years ago, Marion Fontana was planning to celebrate an anniversary with her husband, Dave, a New York firefighter.
13: It was my 8th wedding anniversary, and Dave, my late husband, was coming off a 24-hour shift to start a vacation.
12: When word came a plane had struck one of the Twin Towers, Dave, like other firefighters on 9/11, rushed to Lower Manhattan.
13: Of course, watching the towers come down, I just kind of knew that my life would never be the same. I knew he was gone.
12: Marion says it's been a long journey coping with the loss, becoming a politically active widow, and raising their son, Aiden, who is now 30.
13: I think because of what he'd been through, I think a lot of the 9/11 kids really struggled. He is resilient too, thank God, and we've become very, very close. I love adulting with him.
12: In New Jersey, Lisa Patterson says she had just dropped off her twins, Lucy and Wyatt, at preschool when she learned about the attacks. Her husband, Stephen, worked as a trader at Cantor Fitzgerald. Through the years, Lisa has helped advocate for her son, Wyatt, who has a brain injury, and she keeps her husband's memory alive through stories, laughter, and grief counseling.
14: Over the years, I've been picking up pieces of shattered, you know, heartaches along the way in the three of us, but we're doing remarkably well, and I'm so thankful, and it's really a tribute to my children because they've been my compass.
12: Her daughter Lucy recently moved to New York City for work.
15: I'm loving being here. I'm starting a new job. I have friends here and making my own memories and not letting it define my experience.
12: Every year, hundreds of relatives, members of the public, and politicians gather at the memorial where the Twin Towers once stood. But many families have chosen to honor their loved ones in other ways and in private. Lucy says her family will go to the beach and then a concert.
15: We just wanted to do something that is going to make us happy and not be so solemn that day. I think that's what we feel best doing, what I think what our dad would have wanted.
12: Marion and her son will also go to the beach and have a quiet remembrance.
13: We're going to write some poems in the sand and talk about him and, you know, pay tribute to what a wonderful man he was.
12: Both mothers say it is important to remember the lives lost on 9/11, but also to live life to the fullest.
14: I just want to relax and take time and not feel guilty, like, read on the beach, and ride my bike and take beach walks and see a lot of friends. And then I've always done theater.
12: Marion says she's getting back to doing some of the things she did before 9/11.
13: I've tried to, you know, continue to try to return toward happiness because we only have one life and I'm not going to spend all of it grieving.
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5: From ABC News, I'm Dave Packer. Iranian forces targeting U.S. bases and sources say multiple American warplanes have been damaged, including F-15s. And yet,
18: President Trump telling News Nation that there was no damage to aircraft in this most recent attack, saying, quote, none whatsoever, no damage, no nothing. In July, three American soldiers were killed in Jordan during an Iranian attack. Isabella Gonzalez, Tyler James Fien, and Angel Rampersad.
5: President Trump to speak again tonight at the final night of the Republican midterm convention in Dallas. When he spoke last night, the president proposed a payout to Americans who vote to keep Republicans in control of the House and Senate in these midterms, $5,000.
19: And as Democrats accuse Trump of trying to bribe voters by promising free money they'll never get, Fox News asking why he doesn't just give out the money now.
20: Why not just give the money now? If you have the money, why not give it now?
21: Because they can't, I'll tell you what, because the Democrats can't do it.
19: But it's Republicans who now control the House and Senate, and Senate Majority Leader John Thune sounding skeptical the president's plan will go anywhere.
22: Would you have enough votes to pass a $5,000 dividend to every American?
23: Well, that's a good question, Dan, and we'll cross that bridge when we come to it.
5: ABC's Murray Bruce reporting. A California football club treasurer facing federal charges accused of using money from a nonprofit high school football booster organization to fund her own life to the tune of $411,000. 56-year-old Julie Hannaway Molia is facing federal wire fraud charges.
24: I really don't know anything.
25: We spoke briefly with Molina's husband, who had just left prior to her arrest. He is not facing any charges and says he had no idea, appearing confused after FBI agents drove off.
24: Okay, I know nothing about that.
5: ABC's Bianca Bono reporting. You're listening to ABC News.
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5: A collection of Jeffrey Epstein documents released by the Justice Department is traveling across the country. Texas Democratic Senate candidate James Tallarico called on his Republican opponent Ken Paxton, Texas's attorney general, to demand accountability from the DOJ.
30: When did pedophilia become a partisan issue? When did holding sexual abusers accountable become controversial?
5: Lindsey Clancy's lawyer is renewing his push to have a Massachusetts court find the Massachusetts mother not guilty by reason of insanity.
0: ABC's Peter Haralambu says more.
1: Less than a week after an 11-1 deadlocked jury led to a mistrial in her triple murder case, Lindsay Clancy's attorney asked a Massachusetts judge to effectively throw out the case because he said prosecutors failed to present